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4: Welcome back to Nissan Stadium in Nashville. 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Mike, let's start with Mike McDonald's defending Super Bowl champion Seattle Seahawks.
5: When you go up against a Mike McDonald defense, you're preparing for multiple different defensive personnel groupings. Four DBs, five DBs on the field at times. So tonight I'm looking at that cube, that cornerback three spot. Tonight, Noah Igbinoghene and Nehemiah Pritchett will be alternating at nickel. And whoever forms better tonight, I believe, will have the inside track at that spot. And there's a lot of unknowns depth-wise at that position, with new signings of Trayvon Diggs and the Terrion Arnold situation that's going on. So look for that battle tonight to help provide some sort of clarity to that position.
4: Don't forget, they lost the likes of Reek Woolen and Kobe Bryant in that secondary. And so there are some spots, as you said, in the depth for Seattle to figure out. How about for Robert Saleh and the Titans tonight?
5: Tonight is all about Cam Ward's bounce back from his game last week. Versus San Francisco, I thought he looked a little sped up, antsy in the pocket, some uncharacteristically inaccurate throws from him. I want to see how he bounces back tonight, because that is life in the NFL as a quarterback. Not everything is going to go smooth for you. It's a new system, second game out. Hopefully he can build on his solid joint practice performance versus the Seattle Seahawks tonight.
4: Ward in preseason game one against San Francisco went 5 of 12, 57 yards, no touchdowns, no picks. He played three series. The first one, they drove it down 95 yards for a touchdown, but it got kind of ugly after that. And you mentioned Ward being a bit sped up. His head coach, Robert Saleh, pointed that out after the game. What do you attribute that to? Is it just being in a new offense? Is it just early season jitters?
5: Normally when a quarterback looks sped up in their play, it's one of two things. You can either be uncomfortable in the system or the game plan itself, or you're not seeing the defense correctly. It could have been a mixture of both. I believe it's not being comfortable in that system. It's his first live rep at it. So tonight, he'll build on that performance, and we're looking for a clean night out of Cam Ward.
4: Yeah, you pointed out in joint practice this week, the Titans held their own against the Seattle defense. We'll see if they can do so again tonight. Cleet Blakeman is our referee this evening. He just administered the coin toss. Tennessee did win the toss. They elected to defer. So we will see the Seahawks offense begin this game. Tennessee in their brand new powder blue, they call it Titan blue, home uniforms, I think Houston Oilers colors, with the white numbers, red pipe.

0: around the outside, white pants, powder blue, tight blue streak down the side with the powder blue socks as well, white helmets. The Seahawks in their road whites, the navy blue with neon green around the outside. The navy blue pants, neon green down the thigh, and their customary navy blue helmets. Back deep to receive tonight to open the game for Mike McDonald and the Seahawks, Cody White, and Emmanuel Henderson, the sixth-round pick out of Kansas. We're not expecting to see Sam Darnold tonight. We will see a healthy dose of Drew Lock and Jalen Milrow. Those two will play one half each. It's an 83-degree night in Nashville under the lights. Standalone game in preseason week two in the NFL. To wrap things up, we are closing in on the regular season just a few weeks away. Joey Sly has it teed up to our right. He'll boot it deep to our left. He approaches. It's a low wobbler fielded on a hop at the 5 by White. He's out across the 15 to the 20, and he's held up at the 21 and cleaned up there. With special teams, Julius Chestnut and James Williams Sr. both trying to win roster spots for the Titans. In on the tackle, and here comes Drew Lock. And the Seahawks will do it again, first and 10 from the 21, driving left to right. Lock against Dallas last week, 9 of 13, 40 yards. He's had a passing touchdown, was the only score for the Seahawks in their opening preseason game. Lock is battling for that backup quarterback job with Jalen Milrow behind Sam Darnold. Lock begins under center, first and 10 at the 21. The Cartier right. In the backfield, dotting the I formation. Wright gets the handoff on first down, trudging behind his left guard. And Wright brings it to the 25-yard line for a gain of 4.
1: I thought Locke looked very good last week against the Cowboys. Very comfortable, hit the throws he was supposed to hit, kept his team ahead of the sticks, no pre-snap issues from his group. I'm looking for the same tonight from Locke.
0: Locke has been a starter in this league before. Also played for Brian Daboll with the Giants, now the Titans offensive coordinator. Second and 6 at the 25. Lock fires complete underneath to Cody White. Past the 30, he's spun down at the 33. Cody Barton, the former Seahawk, on the tackle.
1: Efficient play right there from Lock. Just taking what the defense gives him. Cody White on the outcut, first down. And Cody White's got an interesting role now with the injury of Jake Bobo. We're looking for those other receivers to step up and see who's going to fill that void.
0: Yeah, Bobo, who just signed a new 2-year contract. A knee injury earlier this week seems to be severe. Torrey Horton also working through some things, so he has been practicing. So some opportunities in that wide receiver room. First and 10 for the Seahawks at the 33. Handoff over the right side to Wright. And Wright brings it to the 36-yard line. Brought down by James Williams Sr. On a pickup of 3, brings it second and 7. Seahawk offense last season, third in the league in scoring, eighth in pass offense, the eighth best total offense. Lock in the shotgun, one receiver to either side. He drops back to pass, pressure in his face, fires it left. It's caught, flag down in the secondary, and Barton wraps up Valus Jones Jr., who made the catch. They'll give Jones forward progress to the 31. It's a loss of 4, maybe 5 yards. Here's Cleet Blakeman for the first time.
2: Here's contact, defense number 38. 5-yard penalty, automatic first down.
0: And that's on Tony Adams, who Robert Saleh loved having on his defense with the Jets. The illegal contact is unfortunate because it would have been a third down and long for the Seahawks instead. It's a first down to the 41.
1: It's unfortunate. It was a great play by Barton. That's textbook linebacker play. Following your back into the flat, making an open field tackle for a loss. Unfortunately, the flag gives them a first down.
0: First and 10 from the 41. Thrown running back is Valus Jones. Lock back to pass, straight drop, swings it out in the flat right for Jones. He runs over a defender, takes him past the 45 along the right sideline. Amani Hooker drove him down to the 46. Gain of about 5 yards, brings up second and 5. And again, nothing too fancy, Mike, from Drew Lock here. He said it after the first play, just taking what the Titans are giving him right now.
1: It's efficient quarterback play. It's keeping your offense ahead of the chains, not putting your offensive line in a third and long, second and long, and it gives them options, run or pass.
0: Locke lines up in the shotgun, two receivers left. Now White splits out wide in motion left. Toss play from the gun to Jones around the right side. Gets through an ankle tackle of Hooker. And then Jones is out of bounds along the right sideline around midfield. They'll mark him out right there. Pick up a four, brings up third down and one. Jacob Martin in on the tackle as well. Another former Jet, familiar with Robert Saleh. There's a lot of that on this Titan defense this year. No surprise that Saleh wants guys who are familiar with his scheme.
1: Right. You when you're coming into a new place and you're trying to establish a culture and teach a new defense, no better way than to bring in guys who have been there and done it for years in that system.
0: First third down of the drive for the Seahawks. Third down and one from midfield. Lock under center. Play action fake. He looks to his left. He fires to his left in the flat. It's caught by the tight end Arroyo. He turns upfield. The first down and more inside the 40. And he's shoved down to the ground at the 36-yard line of Tennessee by Cody Barton. Great of play call there, but for Seattle, there is an injured offensive lineman back behind the play.
1: Such an underrated throw by Locke right there. Opening up to your left as a right-handed quarterback, hitting a flat across your body and giving him an accurate football to turn upfield to get yards after the catch. It's not an easy throw.
0: Locke has been efficient to begin things tonight. A perfect 3-for-3, 27 yards. That last play gained 14. And the injured player for the Seahawks is Mason Richmond. Seventh round pick last year. Only played in two games. Four-time all Big Ten player. Now he's lying down on his back. They're working on his right leg. Mike McDonald out to attend to him as well. And that kind of stops some of the momentum of this drive, but back to the Titans defense for a moment. Tony Adams, one of the former players in the secondary under Robert Saleh, but he also brought in Solomon Thomas, Jermaine Johnson they traded for from the Jets, John Franklin Myers, Jacob Martin. I mean, there are a ton of guys out there that really know what Robert Saleh wants to do, and they're going to help change that culture as Richmond is able to walk off the field under his own power.
1: Right. It's a lot of veteran guys, too, that have played a ton of football in this league, have a ton of experience, and highly productive players as well. This is one thing about a Robert Saleh defense is they are constantly going to change in and out their defensive line. They truly believe in having fresh legs out there. And you can't have enough depth in that position group in Saleh's defensive system.
0: He's probably licking his chops at the idea of Jeffrey Simmons anchoring that defense. They also drafted Keldrick Falk in the first round, Anthony Hill in the second round. Two guys that are great fits for this scheme, and this coaching staff is very excited about. First and 10 after the injury from the 36 of the Titans for the Seahawks. Out of the gun, play action. Locke fires deep over the middle, wide open. Elijah Arroyo inside the 10, and he can stroll into the end zone for a Seahawk touchdown. 36 yards from Locke to Arroyo. The Titans lost all track of the second-year tight end out of Miami.
1: A complete bust by the Titans back end. Hard play-action sell from Drew Locke in the shotgun. Safety filled in the gap. What he believed was a run play. Arroyo right behind him for the easy pitch and catch from Locke.
0: Great protection, too, by that Seahawk offensive line. Locke, all he had to do was get it in the area of Elijah Arroyo. Nobody within 10 yards of him. As Jason Myers comes on for the extra point. Snap, hold by Dixon. Myers' extra point is right down the middle. And so the Seahawks take the opening drive down the field, 79 yards, I should say. And it's capped off by a 36-yard touchdown by Elijah Arroyo. 7-0 Seattle over Tennessee, 11-12 to go in the first quarter. 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
4: 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NFL on Netflix. Netflix's groundbreaking NFL coverage gets even better this season. Don't miss the league's first ever regular season game in Australia, September 10th, between divisional rivals the Los Angeles Rams and the San Francisco 49ers. Airing live on Netflix from the Melbourne Cricket Ground. Keep Netflix on your game day schedule for the first ever Thanksgiving Eve matchup, two Christmas Day games, and the Week 18 regular season finale. NFL on Netflix. 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Rams versus the 49ers live from Australia, September 10th on Netflix.
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0: 7-0 Seattle over the Titans. 11-12 to go in the first quarter. The Seahawks went 79 yards in 7 plays for 3:48 off the clock. Drew Lock to Elijah Arroyo. 36 yards on the touchdown. Drew Lock a perfect 4 for 4. That's 63 of the 79 yards on that drive. Myers sends it deep to our right on a hop. It's fielded a yard deep in the end zone by Michael Carter. He sprints up the right sideline with a pretty solid return. He's pushed out of bounds along the Seahawks sideline around the 30. There is a flag down back behind the play and a little bit of a skirmish on that Seahawks bench. Michael Carter, your former teammate, not afraid to mix it up.
1: No. If I know Michael Carter as well as I think I do, he is small but mighty, and he will let you know about it.
0: Here's Cleet Blakeman.
2: During the return, holding return team number 87. 10-yard penalty, first down.
0: That's on Xavier Restrepo, Cam Ward's teammate from the University of Miami. And so instead of beginning this drive around the 30, the Titans are backed up all the way to the 10-yard line. Let's see how Cam Ward bounces back from a tough game last week at San Francisco. 5 of 12, 57 yards. They scored on a 95-yard drive to open the game. But after that, Ward was off target. Did not look comfortable. His head coach said he was sped up. We'll keep an eye on that here tonight. First and 10 from the 10. Ward begins under center. Tony Pollard is the running back and gets the call on first down. Pollard slithers through past the 15 and brings it up to the 18-yard line. Pickup of 8 to bring up second and 2. Chaz Surratt on the tackle. And there's an injured player down for Seattle. Not a lot of their starters in there tonight. And this is not what you want to see. Here's Seattle, already had an offensive lineman go down on the first drive, and now on the first play on defense, they got a player down, and this does not look promising. Everybody on the Seahawks defense on the field right now taking a knee, and the sideline is following suit. Can't quite tell who it is that's down, but now out of a sign of respect, the Titans also on an E on offense. But Mike, what did you notice on Cam Ward's film against the Titans? Oh, 1 second. Let's see if we can get who the injured player is. Oh, goodness. It did not look good for Bud Clark, second round pick out of TCU. And the cart is coming out for him. That right leg got folded up on. And hold that up, Mike. We'll get to it on the other side as the cart comes out for Bud Clark. Oh, you just hate to see that. The rookie second round pick got to be carted off due to a leg injury. 10:56 to go in the first quarter. It's the Seahawks 7 and the Titans nothing. 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Back after these local messages.
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0: 10:56 remaining in the first quarter. The Seahawks lead the Titans 7-0. Bud Clark, his ankle rolled up. It was facing the wrong way. And the cart came out, and he is being carted off the field at the moment, head in his hands. His entire team came over from the sideline, wished him well, as did the Titans who were on the field with him. And you just hate to see this for the second-round pick out of TCU. They were expecting him to play into some of that secondary depth this season. It just got a lot more difficult. What looks like to be a major injury for Bud Clark.
1: It just adds another layer to those roster questions they have to answer.
0: Second down and one for the Titans after the injury. Ball at the 19-yard line. Ward under center. Turns around and gives to Pollard for a second consecutive play. And Pollard falls forward past the 20 to the 21.5. Has the first down. Riley Mills on the tackle. And Mike, something you pointed out during the commercial break. That Seahawks bench, a ton of juice on that side. Can't really say the same thing about Robert Saleh's sideline right in front of us. We'll get to it after this play. Ward lines up in the shotgun. Ridley and Carnell Tate are lined up to the right. Robinson, Helm, and Pollard to the left. Ward alone in the gun. First and 10 at the 22 officially. Four-man rush by the Seahawks. Quick throw underneath. It's caught by Robinson. Just brought in free agency from the Giants. Robinson is spun down immediately at the 26-yard line by Chris Paul Jr. Brings up second and six.
1: The completion right there by Ward is more so what we're looking for out of him. Calm feet, accurate throw, give your playmakers the ball in space and see what happens.
0: Robinson, the shortest receiver in NFL history to record 1,000 passing yards as Ward lofts it on second down at 6 for 26. Down the left sideline for Tate, who had a step on Noah Igbinoghene. And that ball just glanced off the fingertips of Tate, who, since the open of camp, has kind of quieted down a little bit. Didn't have a catch against the Niners, had a tough time against the Seahawks in joint practices this week.
1: And you know that's looming over Cam Ward and Carnell Tate's head. They are not ignorant to the fact that they are meant to be the big combo this year in Tennessee, and they want to get that going.
0: Highest the Titans have ever drafted a wide receiver. Fourth overall. Third down and six for the Titans at their own 26. Ward swings it left. Wide open, Pollard, 35. Down the left sideline, 45-50. In the Seahawks territory with a first down and a whole lot more to the Seattle 40-yard line. Pushed out of bounds finally by DeAnthony Bell. That's great job recognizing by Cam Ward that Pollard was wide open in the flat.
1: Elite recognition right there that in-man coverage, when you have a running back on a wheel route out of the backfield, that linebacker has to either come underneath the nickel or over top. He went over top, got picked, free Tony Pollard for a huge gain.
0: Gain of 34 to the Seattle 40. First and 10. Ward under center, two receivers right, one left. Straight drop back after play action. Ward lofts it middle, and it's over the head and incomplete at the 20 of Carnell Tate. Noah Igbinoghene trailing him again, but Ward off the mark to Tate for the second time.
1: Sticky coverage right there by Noah. Running across field with Tate, playing in his back hip, having his hand run through the ball. Great job.
0: No huddle for the Titans. Second and 10 at the 40. Ward in the shotgun, two receivers right, one left. Pollard off his right hip. Seahawks rush for Ward, has time, now rushed out to his right. Ward still on the move, chased from behind, slings it along the right sideline, and the catch is made at the 37. Good hit out of bounds along that sideline by Jamie Sheriff. And the catch made by Iomanner. We had a solid rookie season out of Stanford a year ago, and again, more no huddle for the Titans.
1: I love it. Nothing gets a quarterback more in rhythm than keeping a defense on their heels if they don't have a chance to huddle and get their calls.
0: Third and seven at the Seattle 37. Ward in the gun, trips left, one right. Seattle loads up the line of scrimmage. On the play clock, Ward just gets it off. He looks left. He lofts it left for Iomanner on the wheel route. It's a little bit underthrown. Crowd and Titans sideline wants a flag. But good coverage by Andre Fuller, the rookie seventh round pick. The pass falls incomplete around the 15. The Titans stall out, and a long field goal coming for Joey Sly.
1: The pre-snap operation by Cam Ward right there was high-level quarterback play. Recognizing the blitz, IDing the protection correctly, checking to a pick route versus man coverage, just an underthrown ball, one that Cam Ward is going to want back and put more upfield and give his receiver a chance to make the play.
0: Joey Sly was 9 of 14 from 50-plus last season. He's had a really good camp and made all four field goals against the Niners. This from 55, the snap down from Tommy Townsend. Sly's kick to our left on the way, and he absolutely drilled it from 55. 8:02 to go in the first quarter. The Titans answer the Seahawks touchdown with a field goal. It's 7-3 Seattle. 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
0: 3:02 to go in the first quarter in Nashville at Nissan Stadium. It's the Seahawks 7 and the Titans 3. 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Josh Appel, former NFL quarterback Mike White with you from the Music City. Cam Ward, 3 of 6, 41 yards on the 9-play, 53-yard drive that was capped off by a Joey Sly 55-yard field goal. Sly drives a line drive to our left, caught a yard deep in the end by Henderson. He was going to take a knee, hesitated, came out, and was bowled over by Chestnut at the 20-yard line. And we talked about the lack of juice on the Titans sideline. That'll get the Titans going.
1: Yeah, hopefully that wakes them up. It's looking at the Seattle sideline, a lot of their starters and perennial players on their team aren't playing tonight. They could very easily be checked out, waiting for this game to be over so they can go home. But no, they're all standing, celebrating every play. And as a young guy fighting for a spot, that fires you up. I don't see the same on the Titans sideline.
0: First and 10 for Drew Locke and the Seahawks, starting at the 21-yard line, same place they started last possession. Locke from under center, hands it off left side to Wright, who fell down, slipped at the 19, lost 2 yards. And so it'll be second and 12 at the 19. Mike, what did you like from Drew Locke on the first possession? He was a perfect 4 for 4 with the touchdown.
1: Clean, simple quarterback play. Clean feet, everything was on time, accurate, in and out of the huddle was crisp, pre-snap procedure, shifts, motions. It looked very, very clean and easy for him.
0: Second and 12. He lines up in the shotgun. Two receivers to either side. Lock back to throw against a four-man rush. Simmons coming in his face, and it's thrown out to the right side. And Eric Salbert has it at the 21. Fights for an extra yard from Cedric Gray at the 22. So they get the lost yardage back, plus one more. It'll be third down and 9.
1: Watching back Saleh's defense versus the San Francisco 49ers, a lot more nickel personnel than we're used to seeing out of Robert Saleh. A little more base, one of the last, truly the last defensive coordinators to live more so in base. It's very interesting to see him operating more so out of nickel.
0: Get some more on that in a moment. Third down and 9 from the 22. Locke in the shotgun. Two receivers left, one right. Locke back to throw, four-man rush. Locke steps up in the pocket and takes off to his right to the 25, to the 30, absorbs the hit and has the first down to the 31. He bounced off two tackles. Don't tell him that Jalen Milroe is the only quarterback who can run in this offense. Drew Locke picks up the first down with his legs. Amani Hooker on the tackle.
1: Impressive play with Drew Locke's feet right there. Well, something he's not necessarily known for, but as we just saw, clearly can do. I would love to see him find a way to get the first down without taking such a big hit, especially in a preseason game like this. Nonetheless, great job getting a first down.
0: And all the starters out there for this Titans defense. First and 10 at the 31. Locke moves Arroyo in motion right to left. Wright remains the running back. He's all alone behind Locke and gets the call on first and 10. He runs up the middle and explodes through. He is gone to the 50, 40, 30, 20, right down the middle of the field, like the Red Sea parted. It's a 69-yard touchdown run for Jacardier Wright, and all those starters who aren't playing tonight for the Seahawks run out into the end zone to celebrate. They'll get flagged for that, but another long touchdown for the Seahawk offense.
1: Such a great high-level job by Christian Haynes and Eric Saubert on the pull. The identification, Christian Haynes getting the first linebacker that shows up, Eric Saubert working off of him to pick up the safety.
2: It's a touchdown. However, after the play, we have unsportsmanlike conduct, the bench for Seattle for entering the field. That penalty will be assessed on the PAT.
0: the Seattle defenders, it looks like it's Jaron Reed out there, Derek Hall, Byron Murphy. Those are the guys leading the charge. Some fun stuff in the preseason, but I can't imagine the officiating crew appreciates it too much. Finish your thought, though, Mike, after that long 69-yard touchdown.
1: It was high-level block identification, both pre- and post-snap, with Christian and Eric Saubert pulling around, identifying who is getting who. The lineman is always getting the first that shows up in the hole. Saubert works off of him to the second level, and that's how you can get a huge explosive run and an untouched running back.
0: So a 69-yard touchdown and a 36-yard touchdown given up by the Titans starting defense against the twos for Seattle on the two possessions to begin this game. And after the 15-yard unsportsmanlike conduct penalty, the extra point will come from 48 yards for Jason Myers. Last year he was a perfect 48 for 48. The shot from Chris Stoll, the hold by Dixon, the extra point from Myers is no good. He pushed it wide right, so the 15-yard unsportsmanlike comes back to haunt the Seahawks. 5:43 to go in the first. It's Seattle 13 and the Titans 3. 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Back after these local messages.
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0: 13-3, the Seahawks lead the Titans. 5:43 to go in the first quarter. A 69-yard run by Jacardier Wright. First career touchdown comes in the preseason and got his sideline fired up to the tune of a 15-yard unsportsmanlike penalty. But it's been two drives for the Seattle twos on offense and two long explosive touchdowns. Myers sends the ensuing kickoff deep to Hank Beatty, who fields it 2 yards deep in the end zone, returns it right side to the 25 and the 30, and you hear the crack of the pads, a big hit along that right sideline, and again, a bit of a mix-up, Derek Hall right in the middle of it on that Seahawks side there. But Mike, you obviously played for Robert Saleh in New York. What is going through his mind as he watches his first team starting defense get gassed for explosives on back-to-back drives against the Seahawks twos?
1: For lack of a better term, the Titans are getting bullied right now. And that's not what you want to see when you have your starters out there and they're going up against the twos. Saleh right now is livid inside. I know he's not yelling, but he is getting his voice loud and heard on that sound, on that sideline.
0: Cam Ward back out there for the second possession. First and 10 at the 26 out of the gun. He slings it middle for Wandale Robinson, who makes the catch and is spun down immediately at the 32. Chris Paul Jr. on the tackle, gain of 5, brings up 2nd and 5.
1: Solid completion on first down for Cam, but he had the tight end in the flat and no one there. It's I'm starting to see that sped up type of play again from Cam. Just take the flat. You get more than what you got there from Robinson.
0: Second and four officially at the 32. They gave Robinson 6 yards. Ward under center turns around and gives to Spears, who has his first carry of the night. And Spears brings it ahead to the 39, make it the 34. Gain of two more to make it third down and two.
1: Third and short here, and this Mike McDonald defense from Seattle, this is a big man coverage window for them right here, and I think this is a good opportunity on both sides of the ball. Your depth at DB for the Seahawks to show what they can do in man coverage, and on the other side of the ball, these starting receivers for the Titans to beat man coverage for Cam Ward.
0: Mike McDonald's defense last year, best in the league on third down. Ward, third and two at the 34, trips receivers right, one left. Spears off his left hip. Ward the snap. Four-man rush. Ward has time. Lets it rip left. For Spears, he makes the catch at the 35, and he's knocked down immediately. Chaz Surratt, form tackle, very close to a first down. It will depend on forward progress. He needed the 36, and right now it's marked a half-yard shy. It's fourth and less than a yard, and Robert Saleh keeps the first-team offense for the Titans on the field. They'll go for it on fourth and a half a yard from their own 35. Let's go. 3:49 left in the first quarter. 13-3. The Titans trail.
1: Love this call from Saleh. Sending a message to his starting offense right here.
0: Ward under center. Spears the running back. Seahawks load up the defensive line. Ward the snap. The give to Spears. Up the middle. Needs to fight for that extra yard. Not sure he got there. Chris Paul Jr. hit him first, and Spears is knocked down shy. Maybe got another half a yard, but not quite enough for the first down. And the Seahawk defense turns the Titans over on downs. They'll take over at the Tennessee 35.
1: Just dominating the line of scrimmage right now for the Seattle Seahawks. They're pushing this starting offensive line for the Titans back, and they are establishing the line of scrimmage and making it hard for the Titans to do anything.
0: And this is now the twos on both sides of the ball, dominating the starters on both sides for the Titans. 3:43 to go in the first. And here comes Drew Locke and Seattle's offense back to work, this time beginning at the Titan 35, already leading by 10. 36-yard touchdown to Elijah Arroyo and a 69-yard Cartier Wright rushing touchdown. And Locke begins his possession under center. Arroyo, the tight end, sprints in motion right to left. White, he is the running back, all alone behind Locke. Locke, straight drop back, flea blitzer off the right edge. He lofts it left side towards the goal line. It's intercepted. It hung in the air for a long time. And it was Kevin Winston Jr. who drifted over from his free safety spot all the way to the two to make the catch. The INT, and there is a flag down in the secondary. This could be against Tennessee. We'll wait on the call from Cleet Blakeman.
2: Illegal contact. Defense number 18. Coming 5 yards from the previous spot. First down, Seattle.
0: Yeah, nothing going right. That's on Cordell Flott, who just signed a 3-year, $45 million contract coming over from the Giants. It has been a first quarter to forget for Tennessee.
1: Phenomenal job by the front for the Titans right there, creating pressure on Drew Locke and getting a couple free runners at the quarterback. Unfortunate flag because you had a turnover.
0: Alante Taylor was coming free off the edge. He also signed a big contract, 3 years, $58 million, coming over from New Orleans. First and 10 at the 30, handoff around the right side for Bayless Jones. He tried to get the edge but could not. Cedric Gray combines on the tackle with Solomon Thomas. No gain on the play. Might have actually lost a couple of yards. Back to the 32. Brings up second and 12.
1: That was an impressive play right there by Gray. And that looks like a Robert Saleh defense linebacker. Can run from sideline to sideline, downhill, can fill gaps in the run game, and make open field tackles. That was a great rep.
0: Second and 12 at the 32 of Tennessee. 3 minutes and counting left, first quarter. Locke in the shotgun right off his right hip. Two receivers left, one right. Locke the snap. He looks left. Now looks middle. Dumps it in the flat right for right. And he picks up the lost yardage back. He's out of bounds along the right sideline around the 30. And that brings up third down along. Mike, earlier you said that Robert Saleh not playing a lot of his base 4-3, more in the nickel. You could just expand on that a little bit and how that might benefit his defensive side of the ball.
1: So base defense is when you have three linebackers on the field, two safeties, two corners, and your four D linemen. Nickel, you take a linebacker out of the game, replace it with a DB body. There could be multiple different reasons. We can get to it after the play.
0: Third and 11 officially at the 31. Lock in the shotgun. Two receivers left, one right. And some early movement on the right side. That might be Montori Foster, who jumped early.
2: False start. Offense number 87. 5-yard penalty. Third down.
0: He's one of the stories of camp for the Seahawks. If you're watching Hard Knocks, you learn that he was a substitute teacher and got his real estate license. He had a touchdown grab from Drew Lock in the first quarter against Dallas last week as well.
1: Back to the nickel. One of the reasons you want an extra DB on the field, which Mike McDonald does a ton of, if you can find that nickel that can also tackle in the run game, you take away one more mismatch from the offense. You're not having a linebacker covering someone in the pass. You can also get a DB covering them.
0: Third and 16 at the 36. Lock sets up the wide receiver screen left. It's hauled in by Emmanuel Henderson Jr. He sprints forward inside the 30 to around the 29-yard line. They'll actually mark it at the 30-yard line along that left sideline. Marcus Harris, the nickel for Tennessee, pushed him out of bounds. Gain of the penalty yardage back, and here comes the field goal unit for Jason Myers. And after he missed what ended up being a 48-yard extra point last time he was out there, it's only fitting that he has a field goal try from 48 on his next attempt to go from left to right. Myers made 41 field goals last season, was 41 of 48. The snap, Dixon puts it down, Myers' kick is on the way, and Myers just snuck it inside that right upright, and he makes it 16-3, Seattle on top of Tennessee with 1:20 to go in the first quarter. You're listening to the National Football League on Sports USA.
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0: 1:20 to go in the first quarter in Tennessee. It's the Seahawks 16 and the Titans 3. Josh Chappelle, former NFL quarterback Mike White with you. Seattle, after the turnover on downs, does not get a first down on their own. They got one via penalty. They have to settle for a Jason Myers 48-yard field goal as Myers sends it deep to our right. Fielded a yard deep in the end zone by Courtney Jackson. Jackson a 15 to the 20. More good special teams coverage from the Seahawks. They were really good at it last year. No surprise. Their opponent average starting field position after a kickoff was the best in the league. So, Mike, We talked about those first two possessions for Robert Saleh's defense. He's playing all his starters. They got gashed for two explosive touchdowns. On the third possession, had their backs against the wall. Great field position for the Seahawks, but the defense came up big, holding to a field goal.
1: Well-executed drive by Saleh's defense, getting pressure, gang tackling, flying to the football. That's something they want to build on.
0: Cam Moore back out for his third possession. First 10 of the 24. He swings it out left of the shotgun. And a flag is down to the offensive backfield as Gunnar Helm was hit immediately by Chaz Surratt. Out at the 25. Passes a bit high for
2: holding
0: Helm.
2: Offense number 51. 10-yard penalty. Replay, first down.
0: That's on Austin Schlotman, the center. Came over from the Giants with Brian Daboll. And the holding penalty is already the fourth against Tennessee. They've had one that's wiped out an interception as well. So instead of a second and 10 from the 24, it's first and 20 from the 14.
1: First and long, your ideal play for a quarterback is to just try and get half of it back. Try and get to second and manageable to help you out on third down.
0: Ward in the gun, two receivers right, one left. Ward back to throw, four-man rush, quick pass middle, caught by Bellinger. Bellinger is wrapped up immediately at the 21. Got seven of the penalty yards back. The Anthony Bell with the hit. Bellinger with the Rob Brender pregame interview bump. Gets his first catch of the night. Titans going no huddle again. Second and 12 at the 22. Ward the shotgun snap. Swings it left. Has his running back Spears. Tried to make a man miss but could not. Bell with a great ankle tackle in the open field at the 26-yard line. Gained four more. Goes from first and 20 to third and 8. So in that respect, a good job by Cam Ward.
1: Agreed. And I like what offensive coordinator Brian Daboll is doing, going in and out of different tempos as we see tempo right here, them getting straight to the line and empty.
0: Third down and 8 from the 26. Ward in the shotgun, trips right, one left. Third down and 8 from the 26. Ward the snap, looking left. Back shoulder right side for Ridley around the 45, and a flag is thrown. Tight coverage by Igbinoghene on Calvin Ridley, and the signal is pass interference against Seattle.
1: Interesting call.
2: Pass interference, defense, number 17, Molly plays at the spot of foul, first down Tennessee.
0: It's the call the Titans didn't get a couple of possessions ago. They get it here and gives them a first down to the 40.
1: Very interesting spot to call that and not call the previous one. I like the coverage. I think Noah's doing a great job tonight. I hope that doesn't discourage him and he keeps playing tough.
0: The only thing I could say is maybe his hands were on the shoulders of Ridley, kind of held him up from working back to the football, but that is pretty ticky-tack. First and 10 at the 40 for Ward. Sidearm sling this and up the screen for Spears. He has it 40, 45. And he stops shy of midfield alongside the right sideline at the 48-yard line. Chaz Surratt chased him down. We've seen a lot of no huddle from Tennessee in this first quarter, but that was the final play of the opening 15 minutes. Second and one for the Titans, trailing the Seahawks 16-3. We begin the second quarter. You're listening to the National Football League on Sports USA.
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1: You've never seen the gridiron like this. NFL on Netflix. Netflix's groundbreaking NFL coverage gets even better this season. Don't miss the league's first ever regular season game in Australia, September 10th, between divisional rivals the Los Angeles Rams and the San Francisco 49ers. Airing live on Netflix from the Melbourne Cricket Ground. Keep Netflix on your game day schedule for the first ever Thanksgiving Eve matchup, two Christmas Day games, and the Week 18 regular season finale. NFL on Netflix. Don't miss a minute of the action. Rams versus the 49ers live from Australia, September 10th on Netflix.
2: Start of the second quarter in Nashville. It's the Seahawks 16 and the Titans 3, wrapping up preseason week 2 in the NFL. Josh Appel, Mike White with you, former NFL quarterback, right here on Sports USA. So glad you could be with us under the lights at Nissan Stadium. Second and one from the Tennessee 49 for Cam Ward of the Titan offense. The one still out there for Robert Saleh. Ward under center, turns around, play action, fake to Spears, free blitzer through the middle. Ward escapes to his right. Ward has the ball batted out from behind. It rolls out of bounds, though, at the 45-yard line along the right sideline. Surratt got his hand on it, but Mike, that's a poor job by Ward protecting the football.
3: When you're escaping the pocket, you have to have elite ball security. These guys in the NFL are too fast. They are running at you and closing that gap. Another great play by Chaz Surratt. He is flying all around the field tonight, putting on a show.
2: Yeah, we have called his name quite a bit through the first quarter and now the first play of the second. There's a loss of 6, and it's third down and 7 now for the Titans. Ball at the 43. Trips left, one right. Ward the shotgun snap. Back to throw. He pumps. Flush out of the pocket right. Ward puts on the brakes. Now he's on the move again. Throws off his back foot. Downfield wide open along the right sideline. But Helm was out of bounds at the 30. Made the catch with his toe on the line. Ward did an excellent job extending the play, but Helm just couldn't quite stay in bounds.
3: That's another look at the dynamic extending of plays that we know Cam Ward is so good at. Unfortunate, Helm couldn't get both feet in. That was a great job by Cam extending it, not putting the ball in harm's way. You just would have loved to seen that completed.
2: You'd like to see Helm have a better awareness of where he is on the field. He got the 1 foot down, but not the second. Here's Tommy Townsend, first year as the punter in Tennessee. Came over from Houston. And his first punt of the night is a line drive wobbler that bounces at the one and into the end zone. And Townsend, you might have just heard those couple of slaps. That was Townsend taking both hands twice to his helmet in frustration. And so it is a touchback. And it'll be first and 10 for Drew Lock and the Seahawks. So, Mike, we've seen two touchdown drives ending in explosive plays for Drew Lock in this first half so far, leading the Seahawks offense. Again, nothing too fancy from him. He did get away with the interception, but overall a good night so far for Lock.
3: Lock is playing high-level football right now. The interception was very odd. He threw it up under the assumption for what it looked like that it was cover zero, meaning everybody is blitzing. They're bringing one more than you can block. There's no free safety, and that just wasn't the case. So besides that, he's playing very well tonight.
2: Seattle has gone touchdown, touchdown, field goal against the first-string defense for the Titans on their opening three possessions. First and 10 from the 20. And the handoff goes up the middle to Wright. And Wright charges ahead. Maybe got a half a yard on the play. Maybe putting themselves up against some adversity last time they were on the field. This defense might have found some confidence after holding the Seahawks to a field goal last time out.
3: Great job by Oladejo. I think he is building on his good play last week. It's someone that they're going to need to step up with that depth, like we talked about earlier, how Saleh likes to churn out his D linemen throughout the game.
2: He was good against the Niners last week, had a couple of TFLs. Second-round pick last year out of UCLA. Second and 9 at the 21, locked from the gun against a four-man rush. Scans the field, throws off his back foot to the right. It's caught on the check down by Wright, and he is wrapped up around the 25-yard line. James Williams, senior, trying to make this team. On the tackle, he was the first to get there. Anthony Hill, the rookie second-round pick, also in on the stop. Brings up third down and 5 with the 25 for Seattle.
3: Last drive, building into this drive, is more of how you like to see Robert Saleh's defense be executed. On a string in coverage, following the quarterback's eyes move right, on a string, like they like to say, they move react to the football, gang tackle, minimal yards.
2: Third down and 5 at the 25 for Locke and the Seahawks. Shotgun formation. Locke changes the play. Two receivers left, one right. Locke the snap. Late blitz coming. Locke throws off his back foot. Middle, it's caught for a first down and more. Right sideline, 35-40. And out of bounds goes Ricky White, the third. Tony Adams ushered him out. The blitz didn't get home. And it's a first down, gain of 16 to the 41. And before this next play, let's pause 10 seconds for station identification. This is the NFL on Sports USA.
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2: 3 minutes into the second quarter, 16-3. The Seahawks lead the Titans. Drew Locke and Seattle, first and 10 from a

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2: But man, that's the sixth Titan penalty already.
3: One thing about training camp, these refs will come in and put on a presentation for you and explain the things that they're trying to emphasize for the year. It's clear that that unsportsmanlike and the celebrating in or around the vicinity of the receiver is going to be called a lot this year.
2: Well, clearly the Titans not picking up on the presentation in this game. First and 10 at the 29, offset eye for Locke under center. DeCartier right, the running back. Stretch play to him left side, and there's no room for him to run. Cedric Gray wraps him up along with a host of others at the 29-yard line. And then he taunts towards his own sideline, not toward any Seahawk. So, hey, Mike, you learned from one play to the next.
3: That's what you want to see. You want to see some growth. If you can't talk smack to the team, I'll just talk smack to my coach on the sideline, and all is good.
2: This has been a penalty-aided drive for Seattle. Face mask, unsportsmanlike, both called on this possession. It's second and 10 for Seattle at the Tennessee 29. Locke play action, bootleg to the left, pumps once. Locke puts on the brakes at the 35, then gets rid of it finally for his fullback, Russell, and then he's ripped down immediately at the 27-yard line. That was big Colin Saunders and Manny Powell who combined on the tackle. Saunders, 6 foot, 324 pounds, a drop back in coverage.
3: That is a scary, scary feeling right there as Drew Locke pulls up on the sideline with two defenders in his face and throwing across the body to a pretty tight window. I thought he had a receiver, Foster Jr., early coming across the field that he could have gave it to him, but we live to see another down.
2: Third down and 8 from the 27 of Tennessee. Titans show pressure. Shotgun snap to Locke. They back off. Locke lofts it left side for Foster. Diving catch in the end zone. Did he hang on to it? One official says incomplete. It hit the ground. The other says touchdown. Now there's a discussion. Micah Robinson in coverage. Seahawks want touchdown. Foster won't win the argument. We're going to look at the replay, but a heck of an effort by one of the training camp darlings for the Seahawks.
3: You would think they would rule this a touchdown just so they can review it, since all
4: rolling in the field is an incomplete pass. Brings up fourth down.
2: Yeah, that's incomplete. The ball hit the ground.
3: That's a good call.
2: That is, he trapped it. It didn't hit the ground after that. It did look like he had some semblance of control, but certainly the ground did aid that. Heck of an effort.
3: Great route, too. Winning over the top. He's continuing to build on all the things you hear coming out of camp from the Seahawks is how Foster Jr. is the training camp standout. You see the features on Hard Knocks, and it's cool when cool stories end up becoming into good football performances.
2: Yeah, a touchdown last week, nearly had another one here. Instead, the Seahawks will have to settle for a 44-yard field goal try from Myers. Snap down, kick on the way from Myers to our left. It's on the way. He pushed it wide right. Well, Myers has been pushing everything to the right in this first half. He's missed a long extra point, and now he's missed from 44. 9:20 to go in the first half. Still 16-3, the Seahawks on top of the Titans. 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
7: 9:20 to go in the second quarter. 16-3, the Seahawks lead the Titans at Nissan Stadium. Josh Appel, former NFL quarterback Mike White with you. After Myers' missed field goal, it's the first Seattle drive with no points. Now the Titans' offense goes back to work. They made a change at quarterback. Cam Ordine is done. Mitch Trubisky begins. And Mike, before we get to your former teammate Mitch Trubisky, how would you evaluate Cam Ward's night after a shaky performance against the Niners? Get to it after this first play. Trubisky in the I formation, first and 10 at the 34. Trubisky hands off and immediately hit in the backfield. Michael Carter, he has nowhere to go as he tries to fight back to the line. He's dropped at the 31 by Brandon Peely. Brings up second down and long. So Cam Ward, what did you think of his night?
8: Tonight, Cam looked more comfortable than he did in preseason one. I thought the decisions were there. He gave some one-on-one chances to his receivers. They didn't come down with it. But they were safe throws, correct throws, more accurate than he did last week. Obviously, the numbers and the production's not there, but it is a good stepping stone.
7: 8 of 12, 69 yards, and the fumble, which wasn't lost for Ward tonight. Second and 13, Trubisky back to throw from his 31, and he is sacked back at the 24. Connor O'Toole blows through the line, and Trubisky's opening series not off to a great start. They've only gone backwards 10 yards.
8: Yeah, that's a loss by the left tackle, Austin Deculus. You want to see him fight more for that. It was an easy win for O'Toole. You need better from your backup swing tackle than that.
7: Deculus really struggled last year with the Chargers, struggling again in camp. Third down and 20 at the 24. Trubisky guns it. Middle catch made by Restrepo, but well shy of the line to gain. He's brought down at the 36. Andre Fuller was in coverage. And they gained 12 there, but it's a three and out for Trubisky on his first drive of the night. Here comes Tommy Townsend for his second punt. It's the first three and out for either team. Not a lot of plays, Mike, you can call on third down and 20.
8: Impressive catch right there by Restrepo. Low, gets his body underneath it to secure the catch. But again, when it's third and long, it's very hard to convert, especially in this league, when these guys can pin their ears back and rush the passer, and they can keep people in coverage very hard.
7: Townsend on the punt deep to Cody White. White waits back at the 10. Townsend, better punt this time. It's a high wobbler. White waits for a fair catch, and he muffed it. The ball is free, and the Titans jump on it at the Seattle 11-yard line. White misjudged the depth of that punt. He overran it, tried to go backwards for it, and McMurray comes up with the fumble recovery for the Titans. And Mitch Trubisky in Tennessee will begin in the red zone, down 16-3 with 7:05 to go in the first half.
8: Titans offense here is looking to capitalize on this. Get some momentum going. Get the guys on the sideline back into the game. Start closing this gap. and see if they can punch the football in for a touchdown.
7: Now, the good news for the Seahawks is that Cody White will not be their primary return man in the regular season. Rashid Shaheed, Torrey Horton, those are the two leading contenders to return punts once the regular season begins. Both those guys not playing tonight. So Trubisky begins first and 10 from the Seattle 11 after the muffed punt. Two receivers left. Shamari Dike is in the slot left. Hand off right side. Michael Carter on first down. Brings it inside the 10. And he shoved down around the 7. Gain of 4. Noah Igbinoghene on the stop. Again, we're under 7 minutes and counting left in the first half. It's 16-3. Seahawks on top of the Titans, but Tennessee with an opportunity here to make it a one-possession game. Trubisky breaks the huddle in the pistol. Now he walks slowly under center. Iomanu and DK, the receivers, to either side. Carter remains the running back. Trubisky the snap. They give this time to the left for Carter. Stutter step at the 5, and he's down to the 4. That's another gain of 3 yards. Brings up 3rd down and 3. This is an interesting offensive backfield for you on this possession. Two former teammates, Mitch Trubisky with the Bills, Michael Carter with the Jets.
8: I might be biased, but I think so highly of Michael Carter. What he can do at just 5'8", 200 pounds, one of the most underrated things he does is he's constantly falling forward when he's running the football. He's getting those hidden yards, those dirty yards. As he's falling to the ground, he keeps his legs pumping to get an extra 1-2 yards.
7: 3rd down and 3 from the 4. They can get a 1st down at the 1. Trubisky in the gun, 3 to the right, 1 to the left. Carter the running back. Trubisky back to throw. Trubisky steps up. He's to the 5. Flag down in the backfield. Trubisky throws. End zone. It's caught along the right sideline. Xavier Restrepo for now. But there is a flag.
9: Holding. Offense number 64. 10-yard penalty. Replay 3rd down.
7: That's on Jackson Slater. The backup right guard wipes out the touchdown. Right guard is one of the more competitive spots in this offensive line, Mike. Fernando Carmona, the 5th-round rookie out of Arkansas, has the inside track, and it's for reasons like we just saw. Cordell Volson has struggled in camp, and now Jackson Slater has a penalty that takes away a touchdown.
8: I thought Carmona played great in their first preseason game, especially for a rookie in his first action. He played tough. I thought he got a lot of movement in the run game. He was pulling hard. You could tell through the film how hard he was playing, and like you said, he in my opinion has the inside track for the starting job.
7: 3rd and 13 now from the 14 for the Titans. Trubisky the shotgun snap. He looks left. Now he throws middle of the end zone, overthrew everybody. His intended target was Kylan Granson in the middle of the end zone. It sails out in the back. The Anthony Bell was the closest defender, and the Titans have to settle for the field goal. Mike, 7 penalties, 70 yards, but you look at how costly the penalties are. One, wiped out an interception. The other, an unsportsmanlike call. And now this one, the hold, wipes out a touchdown. And now they have to settle for 3.
8: That's not what you want to see in a preseason game. Regardless of who's on the field, 1st, 2nd, 3rd, 4th string, that's not what you want to instill in a football team, and that's something that will be addressed by Robert Saleh.
7: So here's Joey Sly on for his 2nd field goal try. He's been good from 55, and now he is good from 33. Last week, Sly was good from 39, 55, 53, and 58. He is on a roll right now. 5:27 to go in the first half. The Titans have made it a 10-point game. They trail the Seahawks 16-6. 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
7: 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Joey Sly on to boot it deep after his 33-yard field goal. Cody White, redemption. He catches that one after the muff punt from the 4-yard line. He's the 20 to the 25. And he's hit hard and dropped by Beatty at the 28. So, Mike, the Titans go three and out. They lose yardage after a muff punt on a drive that started at the 11. In fairness to Mitch Trubisky, the holding call wiped out a touchdown.
8: It was a good play by Mitch and Xavier Restrepo. Good job by Mitch extending the play, keeping his eyes up as a passer first. Restrepo adjusting his route, breaking out. Accurate throw by Mitch. Just an unfortunate flag again for the Titans. Kind of a story of the night for them.
7: Yeah, 7 penalties, 70 yards. Wiped out a touchdown, an interception, a pass breakup as well. First and 10 for Drew Lock and the Seahawks from their own 28. High formation, Lock, draw play, right, up the middle. He stumbles past the 30, and he's down to the 31. Wright had the 69-yard touchdown run back in the first quarter. He's brought down there by Timmy Horn. Good night so far for Drew Lock. 11 of 13, 97 yards and a touchdown. He hasn't taken very many risks. He's been smart with the football. And when you're a backup quarterback, it's a role you know well. That's the name of the game.
8: That's what you want out of a veteran backup quarterback. When he gets in the game, you don't want it to completely go astray.
7: Second and 6 at 32. Handoff again to Wright, trying to find some room. Maybe got a yard to the 33. Brings up third down and a manageable 5 for Seattle. Seattle tonight on third down, 3 for 5.
8: Another third and medium here. Big man coverage window across the NFL, but especially with Robert Saleh's defense. I really want to see Elijah Arroyo and how the Seahawks can use him. Such a big body at tight end, a tough cover. Let's see if they can get him the ball.
7: He had the 36-yard touchdown grab on the opening possession. Third down and 4 officially at the 34. Lock in the shotgun, man in motion right to left. Pre-snap movement on the left side of the line, and this is going to be a little more difficult of a third down.
9: False start. Offense number 74. 5-yard penalty, still third down.
7: What have you made of the play calling tonight? Obviously, it's the preseason, so you're not going to see the full bag of Brian Fleury, but second game for him calling plays. What have you made of the night so far?
8: In the Brian Fleury offense, which is from the Shanahan tree, you can go as far as you're able to run the football. Once you can run the football, which I think the Seahawks have done very well tonight, the entire playbook opens up. So I like what they've done for a preseason game.
7: Now, the run game, a big storyline for the Seahawks going into the season. Get to that in a moment. Third down and 9 at the 29. Locke from the shotgun. Well protected. Fires middle. Has his running back right on a crossing route. He didn't turn up field. He tried to bring it wide, and he gets brought down at the 35. Gain of 6 brings up fourth down. Locke was knocked to the ground after he let go of it. Wanted the flag. Did not get it. James Williams the tackle. And the punt team comes on for Seattle. So Kenneth Walker, of course, the Super Bowl MVP, signs the big contract in Kansas City. And now the running back room is led by Jadarian Price, the first-round pick out of Notre Dame. Zach Charbonnet, he tore his ACL in the divisional round against San Francisco. He's still working his way back. Emmanuel Wilson also brought in the offseason as well for the Seahawks as Michael Dixon comes off for his first punt of the night. And the Australian sends a high wobbler to our left. It's not fair caught at the 18. Maybe a mistake by Hank Beatty, the rookie undrafted out of Illinois. And a late flag is in. Two late flags come in as Beatty was brought down at the 18-yard line. A lot of laundry on the field tonight. ...16-6, the Seahawks lead, 2:47 to go in the half.
9: After the play, personal foul, unnecessary roughness, kicking team number 49. 15-yard penalty, first down, Tennessee.
7: That's on Chris Paul Jr., and instead of starting inside the 20, Mitch Trubisky and the Titans will have slightly better starting field position than that.
8: You hinted on the running back room for the Seattle Seahawks. Jacardier Wright tonight has surprised me, not just in the run. We've seen the long touchdown run, the explosive runs. But right there on that last play, the option route out of the backfield was a very crisp, clean route by him, not letting the linebacker close space, breaking in, run after the catch, just short of the sticks.
7: And he's competing for that last running back room spot with George Helani, who we haven't seen tonight, but Wright making a big name for himself in this one. First and 10 for Trubisky from the 31. He's flushed out of the pocket right. Trubisky dumps short. It's caught by Julius Chestnut. Pass the 35 to the 37. Gain of 6 brings up 2nd and 4. Nehemiah Pritchett in coverage. So, Mike, you played with Mitch Trubisky in Buffalo. What do you like about his game as someone who's going to likely be the backup for Cam Ward?
8: Mitch has played a ton of football at a high level for a long time. Anytime you can get that type of experience in your backup, it's only going to benefit the entire room.
7: Two-year deal here in Tennessee. 2nd and 3, the 38. Handoff Chestnut. He explodes through with a powerful run past the 40 and a first down to the 45. You can hear the shoulder pads crunch. It's a gain of 7. Maxon Hook made the tackle, and that brings us to the 2-minute warning in Nashville. 16-6, the Seahawks lead the Titans at the 2-minute warning in the first half. You're listening to the National Football League on Sports USA.
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7: Out of the two-minute warning at Nissan Stadium in Nashville, the Titans have a first and 10, driving left to right in their own 45, trying to get a score before the half. They trail Seattle 16-6. Josh Rappel, former NFL quarterback Mike White with you. So glad you could be with us for the final preseason game in week number 2 in the NFL right here on Sports USA. On Thursday, we'll be in L.A. for the Chargers and the Rams. Titans have all three timeouts. Trubisky in the shotgun, trips left, one right. Blitz was coming. Trubisky got rid of it into the flat right side. Caught by Chestnut. Makes one man miss. Sprints up the right sideline. Has the first down and more into Seattle territory inside the 45 and out of bounds inside the 40 at the 39. De'Anthony Bell finally pushed Chestnut out.
8: Great recognition by Trubisky right there. He's hot off the edge. They're bringing a DB off the edge that they cannot block. Replaces it with the flat to your running back. Big play. Now you've got the whole playbook in this two-minute drill to go to.
7: Chestnut, team high 47 yards last week on the ground, averaged almost 10 yards per carry. And there he takes one for 16 yards. And he gets a draw play on first and 10 at the 39, running off right tackle. And Chestnut is stacked up at the 36 and driven back for a gain of 3. Second and 7 upcoming. Titans are right at the edge of Joey Sly's field goal range. Mike Morris on the tackle. Clock is moving, a minute and a half to go in the first half. Titans have all three timeouts. Seahawks have all three timeouts.
8: Good situational football rep here for the Titans offense. You have three timeouts. You want to finish the half with the ball, not let the Seahawks get it back to try to score.
7: Second and 6 at the Seahawks 35. Trubisky, quick throw left, caught by Restrepo on the screen, but a missed block on the outside by Io Manor, and Nehemiah Pritchett brings down Restrepo immediately for a loss of 2, maybe 3, back at the 38. And Seattle takes its first timeout with 107 on the clock before this third down and 9. And that's the type of play that Tennessee was really hoping to avoid.
8: Big time play by Pritchett right there. Slipping the block from the receiver, making the open field tackle. Now you put the Titans in a third and long. Instead of the Titans being ahead of the sticks, making it a third and manageable. Now you got to lock in one more play, get the stop, see if they can kick a field goal. Hopefully they miss it. You get the ball back and you try to score before half.
7: So what's in the mind of Mitch Trubisky here on third and long at the 38? In field goal range for Sly, 107 to go in the half.
8: First and foremost, protect the football. Keep the clock running. Make the Seahawks, at the very least, use a timeout. And, of course, try to convert.
7: Take a sack either as Trubisky takes the shotgun snap. Looking, drifts left. Trubisky throws. It's caught on a slide by Io Manor inside the 25 at the 23. Under a minute to go in the half and counting. Igbinoghene in coverage. Great catch by Io Manor. Makes up for the previous play. Titans right back on the ball at the 24. Gain of 13.
8: Strong catch by Io Manor. Coming back from that missed block on the screen prior. Great bounce back from the young receiver.
7: Second year out of Stanford. At 4 touchdowns as a rookie. First and 10 with 34 seconds to go in the half. Ball at the Seattle 24. Shotgun snap, Trubisky. Rolls out to his right. Trubisky throws. It's caught. Fingertip catch made by DK. DK is out of bounds at the 23-yard line. Picked up 1, maybe 2. Pritchett in coverage. Stops the clock. 26 seconds to go in the half.
8: De'Anthony Bell, the nickel for the Seattle Seahawks, came blitzing off the edge, and Michael Carter, all 5'8", 200 pounds of him, fills the gap, picks him up, flips him in protection to give Mitch enough time to extend the play.
7: You said it earlier, Carter, despite his size, he plays with a bit of snarl. Second and 9 at the 23 of Seattle, 16-6, the Titans trail, 26 seconds to go in the first half. Clock not a factor for Tennessee. They can have all three timeouts. Trubisky throws right, and it's a little bit behind Carter at the 20. Incomplete. Surratt was in coverage. Falls to the turf, stops the clock. 22 seconds to go, and another third down and 9 for the Titans coming here.
8: A little behind on the throw for Mitch to Michael Carter. Michael Carter can for sure certainly make that catch. You want to be a little more accurate as a veteran like Mitch Trubisky. We've seen him make throws a lot easier than that.
7: Titans are 2 for 7 on third down, including the one on the previous set of downs. Third down and 9 at the Seattle 23. Trubisky in the gun. Trips left, one right. Chestnut the tailback. Trubisky back to throw. He looks left. He throws off his back foot in the flat right for Chestnut. And Surratt again springs to the ball, makes the tackle at the 22. And Mike McDonald calls his second timeout for Seattle with 15 seconds to go.
9: Seattle takes its second timeout of the half. 30-second timeout.
7: Of course, the Titans would have loved to punch it in for a touchdown there. But positive news for them. They started deep in their own territory, getting the field goal range. And if Sly can make this field goal, it'll be a one-possession game with around 10 seconds to go in the half.
8: For any two-minute drill before the half, the main goal is to score points, whether that's 3, ideally 7. But putting something on the board heading into halftime with some sort of momentum to try to build on, it is a win in a night where the Titans haven't done a whole lot on offense. So hopefully this gets them going into the second half.
7: This one from 40 yards. Sly is hit from 55 and 33. Morgan Cox to snap it. Townsend puts it down. Sly's kick on the way. And he gets it right down the middle with plenty of room to spare. 10 seconds to go in the half. The Titans, thanks to 3 Joey Sly field goals, now trail the Seahawks 16-9. Positive finish for the Titans offense after a slow start. And same thing could be said for their defense.
8: Yeah, it's been a tale of almost 2 quarters. First quarter, they started a little sluggish. We hit on it. You didn't see a lot of energy on the sideline. Once that second quarter came, a switch flipped for them. You started to see them fly around on defense, making some plays. It's just the penalties have come at the worst times for them on both sides. You have a pick on defense. It gets taken back for illegal touching. You get a big play on third down. That gets taken back for a holding. A touchdown gets taken back for the holding. It's something that you can avoid. It's self-inflicted errors that doesn't help you win football games.
7: Sly will send it deep to our right. Fielded by Rashad Rochelle on the right side for 2. Rochelle should be taken to the 25, and he's stacked up right there. So after the Titans go 47 yards in 10 plays in a little over 2.5 minutes, Sly's 40-yard field goal makes it a 7-point game. 3 seconds to go in the half, and we will likely see Drew Locke just take a knee and finish off his night, and the teams will head to the locker room. Drew Locke looked good in the first half, 12-14, a buck 03. A 36-yard touchdown on the opening possession to Elijah Arroyo. Locke takes the snap and takes a knee, and that will do it for the first half.
8: Efficient night for Drew Locke. Clean football, well executed, what you expect out of a veteran like him. Took what the defense gave him, accurate footballs. The one INT that was called back from the flag is only the one blemish on his night, but overall I thought he played clean football, very mature quarterback play, and efficiency is the one word I would use overall to describe his night.
7: We'll see Jalen Milroe under center in the second half for Seattle, or Mitch Trubisky and some Will Levis for the Titans in the second half here in Tennessee. It's halftime, 16-9. The Seahawks lead the Titans. Coming up next, Rob Brender will have the NHTSA Halftime Report. 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
24: 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The Seattle Seahawks are on top of the Tennessee Titans at the halftime break, 16-9. Let's take a listen back to the highlights from our first half. It didn't take long for Seattle to get on the board.
7: 36 of the Titans for the Seahawks. Out of the gun, play action. Locke fires deep over the middle. Wide open, Elijah Arroyo inside the 10, and he can stroll into the end zone for a Seahawk touchdown. 36 yards from Locke to Arroyo. The Titans lost all track of the second-year tight end out of Miami.
24: That capped off a 7-play, 79-yard drive. Drew Locke was tremendous in that first half. He played the entire half for Seattle. 12 for 14 passing, 103 yards to go with that touchdown delivery to Elijah Arroyo, making it 7-0 in favor of Seattle. Later in the first quarter, the Seahawks' running game came up big.
7: Wright remains the running back. He's all alone behind Locke and gets the call on first and 10. He runs up the middle and explodes through. He is gone to the 50, 40, 30, 20, right down the middle of the field like the Red Sea parted. It's a 69-yard touchdown run for Jacardier Wright. And all those starters who aren't playing tonight for the Seahawks run out into the end zone to celebrate. They'll get flagged for that. But another long touchdown for the Seahawk offense.
24: The Seahawks put 16 points on the board in the first quarter alone. Again, they're ahead 16-9 at the halftime break. When we come back, we'll take you through the rest of this week's action in the National Football League, all the preseason games around the league. 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
24: 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Seahawks on top of the Titans, 16-9. Elsewhere in preseason action, yesterday, the Bills blew out the Browns 31-7. Shedeur Sanders played the entire first half of quarterback for Cleveland. He had one touchdown pass. He got picked off once. Deshaun Watson then saw action in the third quarter. He threw for only 35 yards and had an interception. He was booed mercilessly by the Browns fans in attendance. Watson was asked for his reaction to getting booed by the home fans.
4: Man, I didn't have no reaction. I think you guys know too, and I think the whole world knows. It has nothing to do about the performance. It's a little bit personal than that. So I think that's it's a disrespectful thing. I'm going to keep whatever I feel with me and my family internally on how I feel about that. And yeah, just move on.
24: Browns head coach Tom Monken said he's going to name his starting quarterback for week one of the regular season on Monday. Joe Milton put on a show for the Cowboys as they visited the Cardinals.
5: The Cowboys are now first down and 10 at the 45, and Milton is back all kinds of time. He airs this out deep. He got a man left. Mingo at the 15-10. Mingo dances in. Bingo, bango, mingo. Touchdown, Cowboys.
24: Cowboys radio with the call. Jonathan Mingo with that touchdown reception, 53 yards from Joe Milton. Milton had two touchdown passes, also had a touchdown run. The Cowboys won the game 34-13. Giants beat the Dolphins 26-3. The Rams dominated the Saints 34-0. Lions topped the Commanders. The other winners, Falcons, Ravens, Bengals, Patriots, and Buccaneers. Our halftime show has been presented by NHTSA. Whether you get pulled over or get into a crash, drinking and driving will change your whole world. Drive sober or get pulled over, paid for by NHTSA. Coming up right after this, we're going to send you back out to Nissan Stadium in Nashville. Josh Chappelle and Mike White standing by for the second half between the Titans and Seahawks. 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We are back after these local messages.
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7: Welcome back to Nissan Stadium in Nashville. 16-9, the Seahawks lead the Titans as we get set for the start of the third quarter. 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
7: Tonight's fact of the game revolves around the Seattle Seahawks and the president of football operations and general manager John Schneider, who enters his 17th season in charge. When the Seahawks won the Super Bowl last season, he became the first general manager in NFL history to win and reach multiple Super Bowls with entirely different rosters and head coaches. Obviously did it with the Russell Wilson, Legion of Boom, Pete Carroll teams, and now with Mike McDonald and Sam Darnold. Mike, this has turned into one of the most well-respected organizations in the league. John Schneider going into year 17 for a very good reason.
0: All of either former teammates or current teammates that I've had on the Seattle roster, they all rave about that building. The culture, and you got to believe that starts with John Schneider. They enjoy playing there. It's a very competition-friendly but also honest. Things like that is what you want to play for as a player. You want to play where you can compete for a job, and you want to play where they're honest and yep. give you real feedback to coach you and help you succeed as a player.
7: And then some cool insight into the job that John Schneider has done on Hard Knocks this season. Seattle, of course, featured in that. As it pertains to the game tonight, what do you think Robert Saleh said in the halftime locker room? A very shaky first half of the Titans starters. Second quarter, things settled down a bit for them.
0: Well, the first thing that was addressed in that locker room without question was the penalties.
7: Yeah, seven of them.
0: That is something that you can control, especially the unsportsmanlike ones. The ones after the play are just completely unnecessary. So that was talked about for sure from the jump. And then also just finishing, responding. Building up a culture of what you want to be as a football team. It could be preseason week two. It could be week four, seven. It doesn't matter. When you're out there and they're keeping score, you want to treat it as a real game. And how will you respond when the first half doesn't go your way?
7: How about for the Seahawks? What do you think the message from Mike McDonald was in the halftime locker room?
0: Finish. You had a great start. You kind of lulled out there at the end. Come out, finish the job, close out the game, win this game, and learn what it takes as a new team to win when you're up.
7: The majority of the starters not playing tonight for the Seahawks, but that doesn't mean they haven't seen the field tonight. They got an unsportsmanlike penalty for celebrating running onto the field after the long opening, or the long touchdown by Jacardier Wright. Tennessee will receive the ball first to begin the third quarter. Meyer sends it deep to Dominic Richardson. Make that Micah Robinson on the return. And Robinson brings it past the 30, the 32-yard line. And Will Levis will begin the third quarter under center for the Titans. And the writing kind of seems like it's on the wall, Mike, for Will Levis here in Tennessee. They drafted him in 2023 in the second round, thought to be the quarterback of the future with the Titans. Obviously, it didn't work out. He's dealt with some injury issues, a ton of turnovers. And now with Trubisky in the fold, Cam Ward is the starter. Levis is on the outside looking in.
0: And that's the nature of the beast of this business, the business of NFL. So tonight, he's not only auditioning for the Titans, but auditioning for 31 other teams.
7: First and 10 of the 31. Michael Carter gets the handoff over the left side. And Carter brings it to the 34-yard line to pick up three. Brought down by J.R. Singleton. Second and seven from the 34 upcoming. Yeah, we were actually in Tennessee for Levis's NFL debut back in 2023 against the Falcons. He threw four touchdowns in that game, the third quarterback in NFL history to debut with four touchdowns. Fran Tarkenton and Marcus Mariota, another former Titan, accomplished that as well. But outside of a moment here or there, it has been a lot of inconsistent football, and it's been downhill for Levis. Second and seven at the 34. Levis off play action, rolling to his right, throws on the run. Low, but it's juggled and dropped. Looked like for a moment Bryce Oliver was going to be able to make the catch at the 45. Chris Paul was in coverage.
0: Levis last week, I thought his main issue was he was going big game hunting too much. He was trying to make the big play at all times instead of just trying to take what the defense gave him. He missed multiple wide open receivers that we've seen him make those throws. I think he needs to just relax, play within the offensive system, and take what the defense gives him to move the offense.
7: Third down and seven at the 34. Titans 2 for 8 in the first half on third down. Levis in the gun, 3 right, 1 left. Levis the snap. Carter picks up the blitz. Levis is pressured. Levis is hit, and he goes down. Held on to the ball for too long, and he got sacked at the 28. And the Titans go 3 and out to open the third quarter. Give the sack to Jamie Sheriff.
0: Great coverage by the Seattle defense. I'd like to see Will Levis get off of his first read quicker, realize that he's not open, get to the over route that was coming from the right to the left. And if you don't have that, we've seen him do this plenty of times. Scramble. Use your legs. He's an athletic quarterback. Just sitting in the pocket while the pocket's closing on you isn't going to get it done.
7: So third punt of the day coming for Tommy Townsend. Gets it away. His best of the night. High into the night sky. It's caught at the 17. The return on the way. And Rashad Rochelle dances around, doesn't get much on the return. 54-yard punt, and not much for Rochelle after that. Just underway in the third quarter, less than 2 minutes in. It's the Seahawks 16 and the Titans 9. 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
7: Less than 2 minutes into the third quarter in Nashville, it's the Seahawks 16 and the Titans 9. Before Jalen Milroe begins his first possession to quarterback, let's pause 10 seconds for station ID. 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
7: First and 10 from the 19 for the Seahawks, and before they can get the snap off.
22: False start. Offense number 73. 5-yard penalty. Still first down.
7: That's on the third string right tackle, Logan Brown. So Jalen Milroe, Mike, last week against Dallas, 5 of 8, 36 yards. He rushed for 36 yards on 5 carries. What do you hope to see from him tonight in relief of Drew Lock?
0: I would like to see a more decisive Milroe. There were some times where he was, and you could tell in his head, he was deciding if he wanted to stay as a passer or just abort as a runner. McDonald kind of hinted on it in a Hard Knocks clip. I want to see decisive decision-making from Jalen Milroe and confidence.
7: First and 15 from the 14. Shotgun snap, Milroe. He looks left, now dumps over the middle. It's caught by Valus Jones trying to come to the left side. And Jones is given forward progress to the 15, gain of only a yard to bring up second and 14. And now some extracurriculars after the play. Bo Stevens, fifth-round pick for Seattle, mixing it up, along with Federico Maranges. Cooler heads prevail, though, and second and 14 at the 15 upcoming. Well, Milroe can be so dangerous with his legs, puts the defense on its heels. And Mike McDonald was telling him that this past week. You'd be decisive, and Now we can't play man anymore on defense, have to drop into zone. It changes everything, the entire strategy.
0: Oh, it's a complete nightmare for a defense when there is a mobile running quarterback as dynamic as Milroe.
7: Second and 14 from the 15, play action. Milroe, he's pressured. Now rolls out to his right. Had a ton of space that way. 20, 25 to the 30. First down for Milroe, effortlessly picks up 15 yards. Anthony Hill, the second-round rookie out of Texas, ushered Milroe out of bounds. Again, a gain of 16 yards for Jalen Milroe. Decisive there with his feet.
0: Right on cue. Surveys the field, doesn't have what he wants. Gets a lane outside to the right. Takes it, captures the edge of the defense, and he is so dynamic with those legs that he gets the first down with ease.
7: First and 10 from the 31. Milroe is under center. Valus Jones, the running back. Brock Lampe, fullback in motion. Milroe, the snap, the handoff, right side, big hole for Jones. Jones to the 40, 45, 50, right sideline. He tumbles out of bounds with a first down and a whole lot more. Anthony Hill with the tackle, but this is coming back. There are two flags in the offensive backfield.
22: Holding, offense number 46. 10-yard penalty, replay first down.
7: That's on Brock Lampe, backup fullback. Bray Russell, the starter. Lampe just trying to put some good film out there, and that won't do the trick. And his hold on Williams is the block that sprung Jones for that run.
0: Unfortunately, this is what you can see sometimes in some of these preseason games. You got these third, fourth stringer young guys just fighting for a spot, a little too amped up. You get a lot of pre-snap penalties, false starts, holdings. I'm sure that'll be addressed on the sideline by both coordinators and position coaches to try to reel everybody back in and play clean football.
7: That wipes out a gain of 24 yards, the seventh penalty on the Seahawks tonight. First and 20 at the 21, toss play to the left. It's Hankerson getting his first touch of the night, and Hankerson is wrestled down at the 21. Got back to the line of scrimmage for no gain. 11-10 and counting left in the third, 16-9. The Seahawks lead the Titans.
0: You can see Robert Saleh on the sideline meeting his defense out a little past the hash on the sideline, getting in their face, pumping them up. That is the energy we are used to seeing out of not only Robert Saleh, but his defense and his players, regardless what string they are, what year in the NFL they are. That is just what they teach out of their defenders.
7: Saleh has put together a strong staff, three former head coaches. Brian Daboll, of course, the offensive coordinator. Gus Bradley, the defensive coordinator, is Miller on second and 20. Drops the throw, fires a laser over the middle, and it's caught by Monturi Foster Jr. past the 40. Falls up to the 44. They'll give him the 45-yard line. It's a gain of 24 on second and 20.
0: Great anticipation and vapor strike of a throw by Jalen Milroe. On time, at the receiver's chest, in the pocket, confidence. This is what you want to see out of third-round pick Jalen Milroe as he makes that next step as a true NFL passing quarterback.
7: Third Seattle play of 20-plus yards. The first two went for touchdowns. That one for a first down to the 45. First and 10 from there. Milroe under center. Play action. He rolls out to his left. Has a man in the flat. Finally gets to Arroyo, but it's at his feet and incomplete at the 50. Mike, if Milroe gets rid of that right away, it goes for a positive gain and probably a first down.
0: Agreed. That's something that he's going to want back. He's athletic enough to make that throw. As a right-handed quarterback rolling out to the left, it's tough. It looked like he was a little, like we said earlier, undecisive about whether he wanted to capture the edge with his legs or give it up to Arroyo in the flat. Had he made that decision a tick sooner with an accurate football, Arroyo would have had enough room to run, and who knows how far he goes.
7: It was Malik Herring who was applying the pressure. Second and 10 at the Seattle 45. Driving right to left. Milroe under center, straight drop back. He's well protected. Throws underneath. It's caught by Hankerson at midfield, and he's thrown backwards by Anthony Hill Jr. It's a gain of 5, brings up third down and 5.
0: That's growth in Milroe's game right there. Under center, 7-step drop, a hitch to his curl. The hook defender, the linebacker in this case, is underneath it. He looks to his flat, the corner's taking it, checks it down to his running back. Positive play, third and manageable.
7: Milroe taken in the third round out of Alabama last year. They have high hopes for him. They're down and 5 from midfield. Milrow in the gun. Man in motion right to left. Four-man rush from the Titans. Milrow launches right sideline for White at the 20. It's off his hands and incomplete at the 15. Michael Robinson might have gotten in there and broken it up. Regardless, it's an incomplete pass, and the Seahawks stall out and have to punt.
0: About 3 or 4 yards too short of a throw by Milrow there. Cody White didn't really have a chance to make a play on the ball. A veteran like Cody White, you would like to see him stick his foot in the ground, go back up for the football, play through the DB's chest to try to get that flag for his quarterback. But nonetheless, Milrow has plenty of arm strength. We've seen him throw that ball before. I'm sure he wishes he had that back because Cody had a step on him.
7: So here's Michael Dixon on the punt. Try and pin the Titans inside the 10-yard line. Michael Carter waits back to our left. Dixon with the play clock at 1. Seattle will take the delay of game. We'll see if Robert Saleh declines the penalty.
22: Delay of game, offense. 5-yard penalty, still fourth down.
7: The penalty's accepted, so Dixon will have a couple more, 5 to be exact. That's more than a couple, more like a handful, to try and pin the Titans inside the 10-yard line.
0: I'd say handful.

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1: It's under center, turns around and gives the chestnut around the left side. Breaks one tackle in the backfield, dances past the 15, and he's brought down at the 17. There's a flag down on the opposite side from our vantage point. Devin Eastern with the tackle. We'll hear from Cleet Blakeman again, who has been a busy man tonight.
2: It's a 5-yard penalty replay, first down.
1: So an illegal formation on the Titans. And Will Levis, and now a 3-and-out and one play under center. He's only gone backwards. It's now first and 15 from the 9.
3: Tough to get anything going for Will Levis and his group right now. Let's see if we can get him an easy completion, get him settled into the game, and get this drive going.
1: Levis under center. Turns around, hands to Chestnut again, waiting for his blocks to set up, cuts to his right, past the 15, and he's stacked up at the 16. Solid run of 7 by Chestnut. Dansby on the tackle. Makes this a second down and 7, maybe 8 yards.
3: Chestnut looking to build on a strong training camp. He was 5 carries for a team-high 47 yards versus the 49ers. He's got some good shiftiness to him. Big guy, runs faster than what he looks, and stays behind his pads when any time

0: running back does that is always good.
1: 5'11", 228 is what he's listed at. And he gets the call again on second and seven from the 17. He charges forward past the 20 to the 22. Picks up five more. Dansby on the tackle again. Brings up third down and short. Do you go back to the ground again as Michael Carter checks in at running back, or do you let Levis try and throw it here to pick up these 2 yards?
0: If you ask me, I'm always going to say throw it. As a quarterback, I would love to throw it here. It's third and two. You're anticipating man coverage. Pick your best matchup, where you think you can exploit leverage or matchup between your corner and receiver, and let it fly.
1: Third down and two at the 22. Levis from the gun, hands off to Carter, and Carter picks up the first down to the 25-yard line. Needed two, and he got three. Tyrese Knight on the tackle. And three runs and a first down. Good job as well after the initial illegal formation. They were backed up at a first and 15.
0: Anytime you can overcome that on first down, backed up, is always, this should give your group confidence. It should get them going, clean set of downs, get ahead of the sticks on this play, and keep this momentum going.
1: Under 7 minutes to play in the third, 16-9, the Seahawks lead the Titans. First and 10 for Levis from a 25 out of the gun. Hand off again to Michael Carter. He charges past the 30, stays on his feet, low to the ground past the 35 to the 36, and picks up 11. Your former teammates having a good night.
0: That last second effort as he's spinning to the ground to put his hand, keep his body from touching the ground, and driving his feet to go backwards. Another 1 yard is the difference between second and short and a new first down for the group. I love the way Michael Carter plays, both in the run game, but also the pass game. Catching the ball, running after catches, he does it all.
1: Levis under center, first and 10 at the 36. Back to the ground game. Julius Chestnut, full head of steam, breaks two tackles, stumbles to midfield with a first down and more. They'll give him the 49 of Seattle. It's a gain of 15. This ground game is really moving the football on this drive for Tennessee.
0: Titans got a good thing going right now. If it ain't broke, don't fix it. Keep it running. You got Chestnut running hard. Michael Carter coming in, picking up the first down. Now Chestnut's back in. It's running back by committee this drive. And it's fun to watch and execute. And you know the big boys up front love it.
1: First and 10 at the Seattle 49 for the Titans, down by 7, 5.5 to go in the third. Josh Appel, Mike White with you from Tennessee. Levis under center, hands off left to Chestnut. Stiff arm in the backfield, turns the corner left side. Two flags come in, one from the back judge, one from the line judge, and a third has come in as well. Chestnut has the first down of the Seattle 36. DeAnthony Bell on the tackle. Let's check on the flag.
2: Holding offense number 12. It's a 10-yard penalty. Replay, first down.
1: That's on Mason Kinsey. And I think with the amount of penalties we've had tonight, what's that, combined 15 between the teams, 15 or 16? I think we can now consider Cleet Blakeman the official third member of our broadcast tonight. Always love when we can add another member. 17th combined penalty.
0: I think that's safe to say. We've heard Cleet a lot tonight. And you know that's going to bother both head coaches.
1: Oh, yeah.
0: And that'll be brought up not only after the game, but in meetings the next day when you watch film, that they're not going to be happy about that.
1: That's another big play that's wiped out because of a penalty by the Titans. First and 15 at the 45 of Tennessee. Levis hands it off again. Left side Chestnut, full head of steam. And guess what? Another flag from behind the play as Chestnut takes it to the Seattle 47. This is coming back 10 more yards.
2: Holding offense number 76. 10-yard penalty. We play first down.
1: Tough camp in preseason for Austin Deculus continues. That hold is on him.
0: That's a lonely feeling when you can't get something good going as an offensive lineman. You're getting beat in the pass game. You're getting holding calls in the run game. It feels like you can't do anything right. Let's see if Will Levis, perfect time as an older guy who hasn't played a ton, but still older, to lock his guys back in, get them going the right direction, and get this group together to try to make something out of this drive.
1: 10th Titans penalty, 95 yards. First and 26 from the 35. Levis from the gun. He'll throw for the first time on this drive. Levis fires underneath. Good coverage. Broken up at the 40 by Michael Dansby. We've called his name a lot on this drive. Intended target was Lance McCutcheon at the 40. Falls incomplete. Second and 26 upcoming.
0: You got a cover two look here from the Seahawks. Two high safeties. Mike linebackers responsible for the middle. they ran a three receiver set with the inside, the most inside guy running a streak up the middle. Your second receiver running an in route that held the Mike linebacker down. Will Levis had his tight end streaking down the middle, but missed him.
1: Trying to play it a little too safe there, and it was an incompletion. Second and 26 from the 35. Promising drive has only gone backwards thanks to penalties. Levis, the shotgun snap to throw. Dumps it out flat right side for his tight end, Joel Wilson, trying to fight through a tackle at the 40, but he's gang tackled right there. Andre Fuller will get credit with the stop. And now it's third down and very, very long. Coming from the 40, third down at about 20.
0: Will Levis just isn't seeing the field very well right now. Another over route that if he just hung on with it, influenced the backer with his eyes to hold him down, he would have had him for a huge gain and make this third and reasonable instead of this.
1: You think it's get to it after this play, but do you think it's a confidence issue from Will Levis at this point? As he lines up in the shotgun with three receivers left and one right. Blitz coming. It's picked up. Levis is well protected. Launches deep down the middle for Oliver. Double coverage, and it's incomplete at the 8-yard line. The Titans sideline protesting for a flag, but they do not get it on the desperation heave. Dansby and Hook on the coverage. That seemed like a confident chance taken by Levis, but prior to that, it just seems like that flair that we've seen from Levis in the past just is missing.
0: There's something lacking, in whether it's his confidence, his juice. It looks to me like he's just trying to take the easy check down completion instead of going through his reads beforehand. Whether it's covered or not, the check down's fine, but you need to go through your progression and make sure everything's covered.
1: Townsend on for his second consecutive punt. Gets a wobbler away. Fielded at the 8-yard line, the 15 to the 20. On the return, Rashad Rochelle, and Seattle and Jalen Milroe will go back to work on offense starting at their own 21-yard line, leading the Titans 16-9, 3:33 to go in the third quarter. 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
1: 3:33 remaining in the third quarter, 16-9. The Seahawks lead the Titans. Josh Appel, former NFL quarterback Mike White with you from Nissan Stadium. Wrapping up preseason week two with you on Sports USA. Jalen Milroe and the Seahawks offense back to work, leading by a touchdown. Milroe, in his first drive, was 3 of 5, 30 yards. Also rushed for 16. On first down, it's a handoff over the right side to Hankerson, and Hankerson brings it to the 19. Anthony Hill on the stop. So what did you like from Milro on that first possession? He had a couple of nice throws, decisive on his 16-yard run, but the drive stalled out right around midfield.
0: Confidence. That's just what I want to see out of Milro tonight, is playing confidently and making decisive decisions. Whether it's right or wrong, I just want to see him play confident and decisive.
1: Second and seven at the 24. Bootleg left. Milro throws a strike on the run along the left sideline to the 30. It's caught by Ricky White, the third. And White picks up the first down, or at least close to it. Yeah, about a half a yard shy. They mark it at the 30. He needs the 31. So it's third down and short upcoming. Kedron Callaghan was in coverage.
0: Great placement on that ball by Milro. Again, rolling to his left. It is such an underrated throw, being able to put that ball on a dot as quick and concise as he is while rolling opposite side of his arm. That's just the dynamic athlete this guy is. It's just, can he harness it for a full game?
1: Expedited replay review did give the Seahawks a first down to the 31, so first and 10 from there. Shotgun snap, Milro scans the field, fires middle, and it's intercepted. Anthony Hill, the rookie, picks off Milro at the 37. And again, some pushing and shoving after the fact. Second turnover for the Titans tonight. He'll take over at the Seattle 37, down by a touchdown with 2:11 to go in the third.
0: You can't do that as a quarterback. He's going through his progression, passed up Foster Jr., and then came back to him on a late hitch. Once you go from the right side to the left side, you can't go back. That's when guys that you didn't see in the first part start creeping back into the picture, as Hill Jr. did. Great play by the young linebacker. A tough decision by Milro.
1: Hill, two-time first-team All-SEC out of Texas. This coaching staff loves what he brings to the table. Milro shaking his head on the sideline. Now can Will Levis turn this into the game-tying touchdown? He begins in the shotgun. Three receivers left, one right. Quarterback draw. Levis through the middle. He dives forward inside the 30 with a first down to the 27-yard line. And, Mike, Levis is a guy who has all the physical tools to start in this league. That's why he was drafted in the second round 3 years ago. But again, turnovers have been the real issue for him. And now at this point in his career, confidence seems to be lacking.
0: Right. It's quarterback is already hard enough as it is. And if you don't have the confidence in your abilities or what you're seeing, it just makes it that much harder. So I don't know if it's a fresh scene that he might need or something, but it is in there. He just has to bring it out.
1: Gain of 11, first and 10 at the 26. Levis fakes the handoff left, runs it himself inside the 25 to the 23. Picks up three to make it second and seven.
0: I like these last two calls by Brian Daboll. Quarterback runs, getting Will Levis into the game. A lot of these guys, not myself, but some of these guys like to get hit to get into the game and feel like they're a part of it. That has never been a part of my game. I've only met one other person like that, and that is Josh Allen, and he is built different in that way.
1: Second and seven at the 23. Toss play to the right. Around the right side. That's Dearness Johnson. Johnson just signed a couple of days ago. And he gets back to the line of scrimmage for no gain. Dearness Johnson, we talk about former teammates. At USF, you two were teammates for a little bit.
0: That makes me feel old.
1: You and I both. Man.
0: But he is a great human being, even better football player.
1: Third down and seven. Levis fires middle. It's behind his intended target at the five-yard line. He was looking for Joel Wilson on third and long at the 27. A.J. Finley in coverage. And down by seven. 37 seconds to go in the third. Mike McDonald wants an eligible man downfield. There was no flag thrown. Right now, the offense still out there for Tennessee, but Cleet Blakeman looks like he's going to make an announcement of some kind here.
2: 12 men on the defense were on the field at the time of the snap. The 5-yard penalty. We play third down.
1: All right, so a second chance at this third down for the Titan offense.
0: Let's see if they can take advantage of it. But 12 men on the field for the defense, that is going to bother Mike McDonald. You never want, they always call it 10s and 12s. You don't want too many men, or you don't want not enough men on the field.
6: Seems problematic.
0: It's a numbers game at that point, Josh.
1: It sure is. Oh, goodness. That's the most preseason of preseason penalties, especially at this point in the game. So third down and four from the 20. Levis from the shotgun keeps it instead of handing off to Dearness Johnson. Bad read there by Levis. He's brought down for a loss back at the 25. Penalty yardage is given right back, and now here comes the field goal unit on for the fourth time. And look, the last 2 weeks, Mike, the Titans offense has gotten into scoring position, but Sly kicked four field goals last week in the win. This week, he's on for his fourth field goal again.
0: Field goals aren't going to help you win games, especially in this division with such talented teams surrounding you and your schedule. You want to focus on finishing as an offense, and I know that is what Daboll preaches day in and day out.
1: So Joey Sly will have a field goal try as we begin the fourth quarter at Nissan Stadium. 16-9, it's the Seahawks leading the Titans. You're listening to the National Football League on Sports USA.
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1: Start of the fourth quarter at Nissan Stadium, the final season that Tennessee will play in current Nissan Stadium. Future Nissan Stadium, you can see it from our broadcast booth right behind here. The Titans will play there in 2027. 16-9, the Seahawks lead. Joey Sly on for his fourth field goal try of the day. This one is from 43. He's hit from 55, 33, and 40 tonight. It's 4 for 4 last week. This one is on the way, and he's 4 for 4 this week as he splits the uprights from 43 to make it a four-point game, 16-12. The Seahawks lead the Titans 5 seconds into the fourth quarter. Josh Appel, former NFL quarterback Mike White with you, and Mike, 23 combined first downs in this game, 19 combined penalties.
0: That's just... it's sloppy football. Whether it's preseason or not, that's not what you want to get accomplished on both sidelines, right? Both the Titans and the Seahawks. That's going to be addressed. That's going to be a talking point going into their final preseason game, and they're going to want to clean that up.
1: The Titans will play one more preseason game here on the 29th against the Bears, and the Seahawks will go to Kansas City next week before they open the season on a Wednesday. On September 9th, a Super Bowl rematch in Seattle at Lumen Field against the New England Patriots. What a way to kick off the 2026 season. The Titans will play the Jets here at home on the 13th to begin the season.
0: NFL is just so good at their schedules, aren't they? They know how to make a show.
1: Robert Saleh will coach his first game for the Titans against the team he was last the head coach for, the New York Jets. Not sure what the delay is here for Joey Sly to get this kickoff sent away. Now he gives the okay, and he boots it deep. High end-over-end kick, and this will be a touchback for Seattle. Seemed like that was the intent there for whatever reason. Didn't drop it in the landing zone, but a touchback and good starting field position to come for the Seahawks. They'll begin this drive from the 35. So, Mike, last year, Mike McDonald became the first head coach in NFL history who also called defensive plays to win a Super Bowl. Robert Saleh on the other sideline. I mean, you ask guys around the league, who are the most respected defensive minds in the league? And I would say a majority of people would point out these two, Saleh and McDonald, as some of the first names that come to mind. Saleh, I'm sure he envisions becoming the second defensive play caller to win a Super Bowl, trying to do that here in Tennessee, but a long rebuild to go as a first and 10 at the 35. Caleb Milroe hands off to Hankerson, and Hankerson picks up 2 yards to the 37. Diabate on the stop.
0: Back to Mike McDonald and who he is as a defensive-minded head coach. I've gone up against him the previous 2 years. He is so hard to game plan against because he's such a mastermind genius at using his different personnel, sending different pressures that you don't know where it's coming from, and it is a nightmare to game plan against.
1: Second down and 8 at the 37. Milroe play action, rolls to his left. There's a lot of space that way. Elects to throw. It's juggled and dropped at midfield. Two flags fly in. One from the line judge, one from the back judge. Rashawn Rochelle, the intended target. The 20th penalty of the night.
2: Holding defense, number 31. 5-yard penalty, automatic first down.
1: Bishop Fitzgerald, rookie out of USC, on the stop. And McDonald, the third youngest head coach in NFL history to win a Super Bowl. He's the third youngest behind Joe Brady and Kellen Moore, two guys you played for right now in the league. And you know, this is a guy that in Baltimore in 2022 had a top five defense, 23, the fewest points allowed, and he's come here and just continued that success in Seattle. First and 10 at the 42. Milroe hands off Hankerson left side, puts his foot in the ground and cuts right past the 45 to the 46 for a gain of 4. Brings up second and 6.
0: Watching McDonald on Hard Knocks, he strikes me as a very self-aware and genuine head coach, and I can promise you players notice that and respect that. You get a lot of coaches where you don't have a good game. They like to throw a lot of the blame on the players, but then they like to end it with, I got to be better. And you can feel when a coach truly believes that and doesn't, and you could tell Mike McDonald does.
1: There was a great moment on the past episode of Hard Knocks. Get to it after this play. Second and 6 at the 46. Milroe, the shotgun snap. Stands tall in the pocket. Fires middle. It's incomplete at the 40. A lot of contact, but no flag thrown. Ricky White, the intended target. Corey Mayfield on the coverage. During a team meeting, McDonald got up in front of the team and he said, look, during my first season as the head coach, I coached from a not-to-lose mindset, constantly worried about protecting leads and hedging against mistakes. They missed the playoffs his first season. They went 10-7. But he realized, he told the team this, I was holding the team back, and he's built deeper trust in his players and their prep, and look what it resulted in last season. Third down and 6 at the 46, and a flag before the snap.
2: False start, offense number 1. It's a 5-yard penalty, so third down.
1: So many penalties tonight.
0: It's just the pre-snap stuff is what you really cannot have as an offense. You can't put yourself behind the sticks any more so than you already are with these negative plays. That's something that you can control. It's not a during-the-play flag. It's mental errors that just cannot happen.
1: Third down at 11 for the Seahawks from their own 41, leading 16-12, 90 seconds into the fourth quarter. Milroe back to throw. Blitz coming. Milroe is pressured. He's hit, and he's sacked at the 30. First sack of the night for the Titan defense, and Anthony Hill who had the interception on the last possession, flies through and brings Milrow down to force the punt.
0: Great play by the Tennessee Titans, getting pressure on Milrow and keeping gap integrity on their rush. That's so crucial against a quarterback with the legs like Jalen Milrow. If one person gets out of gap and there's a lane for him and you're playing man coverage, like Mike McDonald talked about, it will be an explosive run every time.
1: Dixon on to boot it away. High spiraling kick from the 17-yard line. It's fielded by Beatty. He makes a man miss. Then his face mask gets grabbed. Flags fly into the 20. Now, it would have been a short return. You could tack on 15 yards to it. A 53-yard punt. And before we go to commercial, Cleet Blakeman will grace us once again on our broadcast. Very obvious face mask penalty here. I think they're just figuring out where the penalty happened and where they'll mark it off from, and now here's Blakeman.
2: During the return, personal foul on the face mask. Kicking team number 42. 15-yard penalty, first down.
1: All right, 12:38 to go in the fourth quarter. Seahawks 16, Titans 12. 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
16: You don't. You'll be sorry.
1: 12:38 remaining in the fourth quarter, wrapping up preseason week two in Nissan Stadium. The Seahawks lead the Titans 16-12. Josh Appel, former NFL quarterback Mike White, taking you through this one. This broadcast is presented by the Authority of Sports USA, the Seattle Seahawks, and the Tennessee Titans, and may not be reproduced or retransmitted in any form. The accounts and descriptions of this game may not be disseminated without the express written consent of Sports USA, the Seahawks, and the Titans. First and 10 from the 36. Will Levis back to work. Guns it middle. And it's off the hands and incomplete at the 40-yard line of Seattle of Joel Wilson. Jordan Washington might have gotten a hand in there to break it up. But Levis can't buy a completion down the field since he's come into the game.
0: That was a strong throw by Levis. Layering it over the linebacker, giving his receiver a chance to make the play. You just want your guy to come down with that.
1: Second and 10 at the 36. Levis breaks the huddle in the shotgun. Two receivers right, one left. Beatty comes in motion. The screen set up to him on the right side, waiting for his blocks to get set up. And Beatty is spun down at the 28, making the 38-yard line. Gain of two brings up third and eight. Jalen Gaines on the tackle.
0: Let's see if Levis can pick up the first down here. That first down throw was perfectly placed by him. That should build some confidence for him. Let's see if they can convert this and try to go down and score some points.
1: It's one of five for 5 yards. And the Titans are 3 of 12 on third down, looking for a conversion here. Third and eight, their own 38. Hard count from Levis. He takes the shot. That blitz is coming. Levis steps up. Levis slings middle. Flag is thrown. And pass is incomplete at midfield. A little bit too far for Hank Beatty. And let's see. This is going to go against Seattle. The 23rd penalty of the night.
2: Holding defense number 33. 5-yard penalty, automatic first down.
1: If you took the over 200 combined penalty yards tonight, congratulations. You're a winner.
0: Levis late there to his second in the progression. Good moving up in the pocket versus some pressure, but as soon as he makes that initial move up, the ball should be out to his receiver cutting in, and it should be a first down with ease. But instead, low throw incomplete.
1: Seemed like the mechanics were all out of whack as he stepped up.
0: It just doesn't feel comfortable for him tonight.
1: First and 10 at the 43, Levis play action. Levis clean pocket, throws underneath. It's caught by Johnson at the 45. Stiff arm getting to the left side. And Johnson stays on his feet. He got wrapped up at the 50, but they'll mark him down there. Looked like he landed on top of Aaron Smith to keep going, but they do mark him down at the 49-yard line. Gain of 8 yards. Sets up second and two.
0: Let's see if that brings some juice to the unit. Great job by Dearness Johnson. Run after the catch, breaking attack, stiff arming, keeping his feet up. Let's see if they can build upon that and get some confidence, not only for Levis, but the group.
1: 4 minutes into the fourth quarter, 16-12. The Seahawks lead the Titans. Tennessee with the football, trying to take the lead on this possession. Hand off to Ernest Johnson. He tripped up in the backfield and just got back to the line of scrimmage. Looked like Uso Siamalo in on the play, along with J.R. Singleton. Siamalo, a rookie undrafted free agent out of Kansas State. He played high school football on a small island in Hawaii and started at quarterback. Now, he stands now at 6'3", 330. I'd love to pull up his high school tape and have you break down Uso Siamalo and his high school quarterback tape.
0: I'm willing to bet it was physical.
1: I'll say. Third down and two at the 49. Levis under center. Turns around and hands off to Chestnut. He explodes for a first down inside the 45 to the 43. All night tonight when he's gotten the ball in his hands, Mike. Downhill, knows where he wants to go, puts his head down, and picks up positive yardage.
0: The way he's running the ball is how a confident running back runs the ball. It's decisive. It's downhill. Not much pitter-patter in the hole. He sees his lane. He hits it. He gets north and south, and he stays behind his pads.
1: Never want a pitter-patter.
0: That's how you get hurt, Josh.
1: First and 10 at the 43. Dearness Johnson back in at running back. He gets the handoff left side. Well blocked. Johnson cuts it back to the right. And he falls to the 36-yard line. Picks up 7. Marvin Jones Jr. on the stop. Brings up 2nd and 3 at the 36. One thing the Titans have done well, Mike, since Levis has come into the game, is run the football. It has been a steady diet of runs with Chestnut and Johnson. Let's see if Levis can come through in the passing game.
0: I would love to see Brian Daboll take a shot here. Seattle seems to be staying in their quarter coverage with low safeties. If he can get some sort of action over the top. Oh.
1: Levis fired the slant quickly to the 30-yard line over the middle for Restrepo, and that was a missile over his head. He never had a shot, wasn't ready for it, and it's 3rd and 3.
0: It looked like an RPO by the Titans there. I would have loved to see Will just give it to the running back. You've had a ton of success running the ball this drive. It wasn't the ideal look with press corners. It wasn't an easy throw. If he would have had that back, I bet he would have handed it off and just let the running back take it.
1: 3rd down and 3 at the 36 of Seattle. Likely 4-down territory here for the Titans. Levis turns around, hands off right side. Michael Carter trying to get the edge. He does and picks up the first down. But guess what? You will not believe it. Another penalty. But it's going to go against Seattle. So it won't wipe out the first down run by Michael Carter of 7 yards. Penalty number 23 on the night.
2: Personal foul, grabbing the face mask, defense number 35. Penalty's half the distance to the goal line. First down, Tennessee.
1: It's a third face mask. That's on Fuller.
0: Impressive job by Michael Carter breaking a tackle while getting his face mask pulled.
1: Now last on Thursday, we talked about your jersey from your first start being in the Hall of Fame. You owe a lot of credit to Michael Carter for that being the case.
0: Leading receiver.
1: Yes, sir.
0: 9 receptions, 95 yards.
1: First down and 10 at the 14 of Seattle. 8:43 to go in the fourth. 16-12, the Titans trail. Levis off play action, lofts it in the flat left. He has his tight end, Joel Wilson. But a slow developing play, and Wilson only able to pick up one to the 13-yard line. Actually, only gave him forward progress back to the line of scrimmage. Jordan Washington on the tackle.
0: That's a good play by Will Levis. That's what that play asked him to do. He took his first receiver in the progression who was open. That's a great play by Washington to close the space and tackle him, but that's you can't ask for Will Levis to do much more than what the play asks.
1: Yeah, sometimes the defense just makes a good play and you tip your cap. Second and 10 at the 14 of Seattle, under 8 minutes to go in the fourth. Levis with a heavy set to the right side of the line has Johnson, the lone running back. Levis, handoff, up the middle, Johnson dancing around inside the 10. Johnson, patient running, brings it down to the 8, picks up 6. You know, he's bounced around the league a lot, but he's a guy that you put the ball in his hands and he can always make something happen, Dearness Johnson.
0: And you know it's going to be the right decision. He's a smart football player, not just running the football, but in pass protection, routes, all those little nuances of the position. He's been around for so long, been in countless different systems, and he's always going to do the small things right.
1: Third down and 3 from the Seattle 7. Levis under center, same formation as the previous play. Same play, Johnson the handoff, trying to get the edge to the left side, and an excellent tackle in the backfield, Bubba Thomas. Gain of 2 yards, needed the 5-yard line, he got to the 6. And this is a no-brainer for Robert Saleh. The Titans will go for it. 12th play of the drive. I actually marked him down at the 12, maybe the 7-yard line. They need the 4. Late sub by the offense, so Seattle will have a chance to match. Levis breaks the huddle in the offset eye formation. It's Wilson and Johnson in the backfield. 4th and 3 from the 7. Levis, play action, bootleg to the right, has all kinds of space to run. Levis to the 5, leaps over a defender, and has the first down to the 2. Well, Levis had 2 options there, could have dumped it to Johnson. Instead, Levis took on the contact, almost somersaulted down to the 2, but most importantly, picks up the first down. It's first and goal.
0: Impressive run by Levis, a little unnecessary. Had Dearness Johnson in the flat right away to give it to him and get the first down, but nonetheless, the objective was to get the first down. That's what was done. Now clean down to try to punch it in.
1: Under 6 minutes to go in the fourth. First and goal officially from the 2. 16-12, the Titans trail. Handoff left side, Johnson. Good push by the O-line, and Johnson dives forward for the touchdown. Tennessee leads for the first time tonight. Dearness Johnson, signed a couple of days ago, punches it in from 2 yards out, and Tennessee has the lead with 5:45 to go in the fourth.
0: Titans finally found a way to just not shoot themselves in the foot on a drive. Caught a couple breaks from some flags against the Seahawks. But that's how you capitalize on those. You punch it in, you run the ball hard, a good fourth down play, good play call by Brian Daboll. Touchdown, Titans.
1: They had settled for 4 field goals prior to this. And now Joey Sly can come on for an extra point. Nice change of pace for him, I'm sure. Snap good. Extra point from Sly splits the uprights. And with 5:45 to go in the fourth, it's a 3-point lead for the Titans over the Seahawks, 19-16. 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
1: Finally found the end zone. 13 plays, 64 yards. Took 6:53 off the clock. The longest drive of the night, a two-yard touchdown run by Dearness Johnson, 5:45 to go in the fourth, and the Titans lead the Seahawks 19-16, 16 unanswered points by Tennessee.
0: Let's see, I'm looking forward to this drive by Jalen Milroe, and it hasn't gone the way he'd hoped tonight. No better way to overcome that by getting the football here, driving down, retaking that lead. I'd like to see offensive coordinator Brian Fleury open it up a little for him. Let him get in the shotgun, see a little more, and use his legs.
1: Sly puts another one into the end zone. And it'll be first and 10 to the 35 once again for the Seahawks.
0: I think Jalen Milroe here, he needs to just calm down. It looks like he's trying too hard, trying to will some of these balls open and just play within the system and use his legs when needed.
1: Milroe tonight, 4 of 8, 36 yards at the interception. Does have a 16-yard run to his stat line, but not the night he wanted, that's for sure. First and 10 at the 35. Can he lead the Seahawks back? They trail for the first time. Offset eye, Milroe, handoff left side, Hankerson waiting for his blocks. Hankerson picks up one, maybe two, to the 36. Colin Saunders on the stop for the Titans. Seattle marquee games this year. We mentioned the Super Bowl rematch to open the season. Home against the Chargers, at Denver, home against Kansas City, home against Chicago, and a game against Dallas, and one on the road at Philadelphia. They'll travel over 30,000 miles this year.
0: And they're going to get everyone's best shot. Target on their back, returning Super Bowl champs.
1: Second and 9 to 36. Milroe off play action. Dumps it out right. Hankerson has it. Trying to make a man miss in the open field. Stiff arm. He drags the defender outside the 39-yard line where he's brought down there. Manny Powell was the defender. Lining him to the ground. And that brings up third down and about 5 for the Seahawks offense.
0: Good coverage from this Titans defense. Took away the deep in cut that Jalen Milroe wanted. Nothing there for him. Checks it down to his running back, hoping he can make a guy miss. Good open field tackle. And now you got third down.
1: Third down and 6 officially at the 39. Seahawks need the 45. Down by 3. 4:58 to go in the game. Shotgun for Milroe. Blitz coming from the Titans. It's picked up. Milroe fires left, wide open. It's caught at midfield. Flag is down. Still on his feet. Left sideline. White. 30. 25. 20. And he shoved that out of bounds there. But let's check on the flag. Titans think it's against Seattle. And judging by the reaction of Jalen Milroe, that seems to be the case. This is coming back.
2: Pass interference, offense, number 86. 10-yard penalty, replay, third down.
1: Ricky White, who had the catch and run, got open because of pass interference. Oof, man, that is a tough call. That's a really tough call.
0: I didn't like that call. That's football. That's playing at the top of the route, playing physical. DBs do it all the time. Receiver, it's part of the game. That's a great job. I don't like that call. That's a good route. Good throw by Jalen Milroe on time, outside, and run after the catch. Unfortunate.
1: Don't tell Mike McDonald it's the preseason. He is heated after that call on the Seahawks sideline. Third and 16 at the 29. Milroe fires middle. It's caught between two defenders at the 42. And it's hauled in by Julian Hicks. And now a fourth down and two, maybe three, and an opportunity for the Seahawks to go for it.
0: Tight window throw right there by Jalen Milroe. And impressive, strong at the catch point by Hicks. And now you put the ball in McDonald's court to make a decision if he goes for it on fourth down.
1: He's going to.
0: And he's going to.
1: Fourth and three at the 42 of Seattle. 4:10 to go in the game. Clock is moving. 19-16, the Titans lead. Milroe in the shotgun, trips right, one left. Here comes the blitz. It's picked up. Milroe flushed out to his right. Milroe hit. Milroe goes down at the 31. Second sack of the day. And look at Jeffrey Simmons, Solomon Thomas, and all the starters for Tennessee. All the Seahawks starters not playing tonight were on the field celebrating earlier tonight. And the Titans sideline giving them a taste of their own medicine after the turnover on downs. 3:59 to go in the fourth quarter. It's 19-16. The Titans on top of the Seahawks. 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
1: 19-16, Titans lead the Seahawks, 3:59 to go in the fourth quarter. Hendon Hooker takes over for the Titans at quarterback, the former Tennessee Volunteer. After the turnover on downs, the sack by the Titans for Jalen Milroe, it's first and 10 at the 32. Hooker off play action, lofts it over the middle. It's caught by the tight end of the 25. Joel Wilson inside the 20, dragged out along the left sideline to the 18-yard line. That'll move the sticks. And the Titans are back in the red zone. Another former teammate of yours from Carolina, Hendon Hooker.
0: It's not easy coming into a game with 3 minutes left in the fourth quarter and having to play well. Play for your job, right? Impressive job, sitting in the pocket, calm, delivering a catchable ball. Impressive one-handed catch by Wilson and run after the catch.
1: First and 10 at the 17. Hooker under center. Dearness Johnson, the running back. Hooker, hands off, left side Johnson, puts his foot in the ground, drives forward inside the 15 to the 14. And Mike McDonald calls his first timeout, and while he does, let's pause 10 seconds for station identification. 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
1: Seahawks 19-16. Josh Appel, former NFL quarterback Mike White with you. I want to go back to that fourth down play, Mike. Jalen Milroe did not seem to have very many options. Is there anything he could have done differently on that play?
0: I don't think so. There was a well-executed job by the Titans defense. They plastered what they like to call plaster, stick to their guys in man coverage, even with the scramble, with Jalen Milroe getting out of the pocket. Not a ton of options. Had two defenders in his face. You maybe throw it up, give someone a chance, but it was a very, very tough play.
1: Ended in a sack instead. Second and 7 from the Seahawks 14 for Hendon Hooker and the Titans. Hand off to Ernest Johnson, hiding behind his blockers. Patient running, gets inside the 10 and down to the 8-yard line, a yard shy of the line again. And Mike McDonald calls his second timeout to stop the clock at 3:38.
2: Takes his second timeout of the half. 30 seconds.
1: You know, we've seen instances, especially in the preseason, of guys showing up a day or two prior to a game and getting heavy playing time. Happened in Miami last night. They had signed a linebacker the day before, didn't know any of the plays, and he was wearing the green dot calling the plays on the field. Jeff Hafley, the Dolphins coach, said he never experienced that. Tonight, Dearness Johnson, he's brought in within the last couple of days, and he's had some really nice runs, and right now is responsible for the go-ahead score.
0: He's playing like a professional, a true professional. Comes in, whether he got here 3 days ago or 2 months ago, he knows how to prepare, he knows what it takes, and it's showing tonight on the field.
1: Third down and 1 for the Titans at the 8-yard line. Hooker hands off Chestnut, plowing forward. It's going to depend on the spot. And this might be a half yard shy. Mike McDonald trying to call another timeout. He does get it in. 3:25 left in the fourth.
2: Seattle takes his third and final timeout. We split 3 minutes and 28 seconds on the clock.
1: Put 3 seconds back on. And Chestnut was about a half yard shy of the line to gain. So it's fourth down and a half yard from inside the 8-yard line. The Titans need the 7. No doubt about it here. They're going to go for it. And this is essentially going to be the game. No timeouts left, just a 2-minute warning for Seattle. If they don't get a stop, Tennessee can run out some more of the clock, maybe punch it in one more time and put it out of reach.
0: This interior offensive line for the Titans have gotten a lot of push these past couple run plays. I assume they're going to go the same direction, and if it isn't broke, keep going.
1: Hooker's under center, fourth and short. Quarterback sneak around the right side. The 6'3" Hooker, did he get enough to the 7? Again, will depend on the spot. Hooker trying to move behind the right guard, Garrett Dellinger. Seattle says it's a turnover on downs. Titans say it's a first down. And again, it will depend on the spot. I love when everybody points in opposite directions. And the ruling on the field is a fourth down stand by the Seahawks defense. Hooker did not get enough. The Titans had 2 plays to get a half a yard, and they come up short.
0: That's unfortunate. I think they've done some good things in the run game this past couple drives, and to get stuff needing just 1 yard to essentially ice this game is unfortunate, but this is where the defense has to pick them up. Robert Saleh and his crew need to get these guys going and pick up their offense to try to finish this game out.
1: I know you're new to the booth. I'm not a big believer in the broadcaster jinx, but I think that would qualify as your first broadcaster jinx. You just got done talking about the interior of the Titans offensive line and how they were getting pushed, and then 4th and 1, the QB sneak, they get stopped. So congratulations on your first broadcaster jinx.
0: Glad to be here.
1: 1st and 10 from the 8-yard line for the Seahawks. Down 19-16 with 3:17 to go in the fourth quarter. No timeouts left, just the 2-minute warning. Shotgun snap, Milroe throwing from his own goal line. He's pressured around the right side. He throws, his receiver fell down, and it's intercepted at the 25. Oh, the Seahawks give it right back. Emmanuel Henderson was open. He slipped at the 25, and Derek Canteen picked it off. Second INT thrown by Milroe tonight. Hard to blame him for that one.
0: That one just isn't on Milroe. Did a great job of extending the play.

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8: Defeat the Seattle Seahawks 19-16 here at Nissan Stadium. Josh Appel, Mike White with you. Mike, it was just one of those games for Tennessee where they just stuck with it, faced some early adversity, and the reserves overcame it.
9: I think that might be a glimpse into their season. Not as sloppy, but hanging around, staying in the game, and then making the necessary plays at the end of the game in order to win.
8: Hooker takes one final knee. Mike McDonald, Robert Saleh, two of the most well-respected defensive minds in the NFL, exchanging pleasantries at midfield. Mike, a lot to go over here, but for Seattle and Mike McDonald, what's the takeaway there?
9: Fast start. Good start by your backups. It kind of died down after that. Like we've talked about numerous times throughout the game, way too many penalties on both sides of the ball for both teams. So that is the big takeaway from this. But once that aside, there were some good things that were done. I thought they played with a lot of energy.
8: Yep.
9: There was good execution in the beginning of the game. Milrow and his crew, it kind of faltered off when they were on the field. But overall, they didn't come out with a win, but there were some good things tonight.
8: Sure was. For Mike McDonald and the Seahawks, same thing goes, as you said, for Robert Saleh and the Titans. But both teams will be unhappy with the 25 combined penalties tonight. 19-16 is the final. The Titans defeat the Seahawks to wrap up the second week of the preseason in the NFL. We'll come back and wrap things up for you from Nissan Stadium in just a moment. You're listening to the National Football League on Sports USA.
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0: 19-16 is the final. The Titans defeat the Seahawks to wrap up week two of the NFL's preseason schedule. Josh Appel, former NFL quarterback, Mike White with you from Nashville. 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Well, the Titans trailed 16-3. They scored 16 unanswered points. Dearness Johnson just signed a couple of days ago, thrust into action in the second half, and he scored the game-winning touchdown tonight for the Titans. 16-12, the Titans trail. Handoff left side, Johnson. Good push by the O-line, and Johnson dives forward for the touchdown. Tennessee leads for the first time tonight. Dearness Johnson, signed a couple of days ago, punches it in from 2 yards out. And Tennessee has the lead with 5:45 to go in the fourth. Cool for Dearness Johnson tonight, one of your college teammates, Mike. And on short notice, he comes up and makes the game-winning play.
1: That's one of the cool things about preseason. You see these stories all the time, right? And the only way to do that is for Dearness Johnson's sake, is being a professional, knowing what it takes to come in and get the job done and do whatever is asked upon him, whether it was running the ball, pass protection, catching the football. He did it all the night, and it was really cool to see his hard work get rewarded with a touchdown.
0: Carried the ball 10 times for 25 yards, and that score. 19-16 is our final tonight. The Titans defeat the Seahawks. Back with more from Nissan Stadium after this. 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
1: Welcome back to Nissan Stadium in Nashville. Final score tonight, the Titans come from behind and defeat the Seattle Seahawks 19-16. Josh Appel, former NFL quarterback Mike White here to wrap things up for you. Just want to run through some final numbers. Drew Lock got the start for Seattle, finished 12 of 14, 103 yards, a 36-yard touchdown to Elijah Arroyo, didn't turn the ball over. Cam Ward, 8 of 12, 69 yards, no touchdowns. No INTs. 11 different receivers caught a pass for Seattle. 17 different receivers caught a pass for Tennessee. And for the second consecutive game, Joey Sly connected on 4 field goals. The big number, 25 combined penalties between these two teams for 229 yards. Just to give you some perspective, the Seahawks had 251 total yards, and the Titans had 277 total yards. And again, they combined for 229 penalties. That's as preseason of a number as you'll see.
2: Couldn't have said it better myself. It's just sloppy at the end of the day. It happened at the worst times, yeah, for both teams, which is just poor salt on the wound.
1: So one of the things, Mike, you wanted to see coming into tonight was how would Cam Ward bounce back after a shaky performance against San Francisco. Robert Saleh said he was very sped up in that game. You attribute it to maybe getting used to playing in Brian Daboll's offense. How would you evaluate Cam Ward tonight?
2: I think tonight was a step in the right direction, not where you ultimately want to be. He looked more comfortable tonight. The stats might not show it, but I thought he didn't look as sped up. He wasn't leaving clean pockets. He was staying in there, delivering the ball. He was a lot more accurate than the week prior tonight. So there's some good things to build on. They'll get in the film room. They'll look at it. They'll diagnose it. They'll build upon it, get some more reps in practice, and finish this week out of training camp heading into the season.
1: The stars of the night for Seattle: Jacardier Wright, the 69-yard touchdown in the first quarter. Elijah Arroyo, a 36-yard touchdown as well. Outside of that, not really sure there are many bright spots for the Seattle team tonight. Again, 3 turnovers on the night.
2: Between the turnovers and the penalties, there wasn't a ton that the Seattle Seahawks want to take away from tonight. But again, they've got bigger pictures than this. They're going to get their rosters figured out. They're going to get their guys healthy to week one, and their goal is to repeat this year, and I truly think they have the pieces and the coaching, more importantly, to do it.
1: All right, so both teams will wrap up the preseason next week. The Titans will remain home and take on the Chicago Bears. The Seahawks head to Kansas City to wrap up their preseason slate against the Chiefs. Week 1, September 9th, they'll kick off the season. Seattle will at home in a Super Bowl rematch against the New England Patriots, while the Titans we'll take on Robert Saleh's former team, the New York Jets, right here at Nissan Stadium. That'll do it for us from Nashville. I want to thank everybody responsible for helping to get tonight's broadcast on the air. Our producer and engineer here in Nashville, Lyle Gordon. Our studio engineers back at the Sports USA studios in Los Angeles, Mike Martinez, Jacob Mosby, and Mike Mayer. Our statistician tonight was Joe McNish, and our spotter was Zach Nelson. On Thursday night, we'll be in L.A. at SoFi Stadium for the Battle of L.A. between the Rams and the Chargers. Once again, our final score tonight from Nashville, the Titans 19 and the Seahawks.

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2: Like I've talked about this before. I have a friend who's an agent. He was actually a baseball agent before all the NIL stuff came. And he's still a baseball agent. But he opened up a whole new wing of his agency, and it's just blown up. And it's all college kids. He signs kids right out of high school. So you've already got an agent. Dan Lanning is thinking old school. You already have an agent in college. You're already making money in college. So that doesn't work. And he says that the players who have worked all summer, that's not fair. What are you, five? I remember when my son said, that's not fair. He was about 5 years old. And he said to me, Daddy, that's not fair. And I jumped on him. Life's not fair. Like, that's just how it is. If a better player, let me get this right with Dan Lanning. Remember, college athletics is professional athletics now. Kids are getting paid a lot of money. Coaches, Dan Lanning's making $10 million. Don't tell me that this is amateur athletics. It's not. So it's competition at the highest level. He just said, it's not fair to kids if a better player comes in and knocks a kid off a team. Really? Because you do that all the time in college athletics. A better player comes in, a kid gets knocked off the team. You see it all the time. Hey, you know what? You know what, little Jimmy? Yeah, you're not as good. You might want to go to a different school. That happens at athletics now. Kids are getting paid a lot of money. Coaches, Dan Lanning's making $10 million. Don't tell me that this is amateur athletics. It's not. So it's competition at the highest level. He just said, it's not fair to kids if a better player comes in and knocks a kid off a team. Really? Because you do that all the time in college athletics. A better player comes in, a kid gets knocked off the team. You see it all the time. Hey, you know what? You know what, little Jimmy? Yeah, you're not as good. You might want to go to a different school. That happens after every season in professional athletics, which is college athletics. Kids get moved off teams all the time. You're not good enough. We got another kid that's better. Freshmen come in. You're a senior. Sorry, we don't have room for you. It happens all the time. In football, in basketball, in every sport, in track and field, all that stuff. You make these teams. I'm sorry, this isn't Little League anymore. Not everybody gets to play. You don't stick Jimmy in right field and he gets an inning. That's not how college athletics works anymore. So that doesn't hold any water, what Dan Lanning said. Let me get this straight. If a player, if a Daquan Wright, who was in an NFL training camp, told Dan Lanning that he was coming to Oregon, he wouldn't make room for him? He wouldn't kick a kid off the team? Of course he would. So that doesn't work. So he said agents, money he didn't mention, but a better player comes to your team. It's professional athletics. There's nothing he said there that makes sense to say. Basically, he said it's just not right. And everything's evolving in college athletics. And I'm not asking you to say, I understand the other side of it. If you say, look, this just doesn't seem right. But everything's evolving in college athletics. And I think there's a lot of wrong to it. But I don't think this is. Because I think this is a player makes a decision. And he said, if you go to the combine. That was his other thing, was he said, well, if you go to the combine, what does that have to do with anything? You should be able to go and test where you are in this process. Go to the combine, go to the draft, go to a camp, like see where you are in this whole process. And if you don't like where you are at some point, which is right now, if you're a really good player, and there's not going to be, I don't think there's going to be a ton of these guys. If you're a really good player and somebody will take you, of course. I mean, that's just how it's going to happen. So the money isn't a thing, an agent isn't a thing, fitting a guy back on a roster isn't a thing because you're trying to get the best players on your roster. It's not, like I said, it's not Little League. You know, you're not kicking off a kid that's 12 years old that was playing in right field and he signed up and he paid his $120 and he gets to play in Little League. It doesn't work like that in college athletics. So I really don't see a problem with this. It's becoming this huge thing. Everybody on social media is talking about it all weekend long, that this Daquan Wright from the Browns just got released, and he's in the transfer portal, and LSU is going to sign him. And this is going to become part of football again. That's just what it is that we get desensitized to certain things, and it becomes commonplace, and then we forget about it. This is going to be one of those things where this is just another type of roster building. You recruit kids, kids transfer, kids go to the NFL and come back. Kids are going to go to the NBA and come back. They're talking about that in college athletics. We had a whole season of that with guys.

0: coming back who had been in the G League. It's just going to be the way it is. And one of the things he said about going to the combine, why should that preclude you from coming back? Like, you tested your wares. I'm not good enough yet. You know, I didn't get drafted where I wanted to get drafted. You can come back. I even think kids that could make a team could go back to a team and just so they could play, especially quarterbacks, because I don't know where quarterbacks are going to get better. Year in, year out, year in, year out. One of the things, you know, NFL changes rules all the time, and they do all these different things. One of the things that the NFL has to put on the docket is how do we get especially quarterbacks better? Like, you got to develop everybody. I understand that. But there's a quarterback epidemic going on in the league. There's not enough to go around. There's not enough to, I mean, think about this. Arizona doesn't have one. Cleveland doesn't have one. The Jets, I mean, I know Geno Smith went 7-for-7, but please, the Jets don't have one. There's like four or five teams. Pittsburgh, after Aaron Rodgers, doesn't have one. You know, there's 6 or 7 teams, actually, maybe 8, 9 teams in the league that are like, I don't know what we're going to do long-term at the position. It's the only sport that has that, where, and like I said, the NFL does so many things right, but they don't develop quarterbacks. How do they do that? Because when they come out, then they sit behind and they play scout team and they never get actual reps. They get some in the preseason, but then that's it. And then these guys don't ever see a snap again. So how can, you know, Jarrell R. comes out of Penn State and plays for the Steelers. First game, great. Second game, not so good. Carson Beck gets hurt for the Cardinals after their first preseason game. He's not going to see any snaps. Unless the Cardinals are really, really bad, and then they want to see what they have in Carson Beck. Maybe they'll do something like that. But they've got two veterans ahead of him. How is he going to play? How is he going to get better? Any of these guys who aren't first-round picks or high picks, because what teams do is they invest in a first-round pick, so they're going to play that guy through the bumps, through the bruises, through the good, through the bad. They'll do that. But if you're a, you know, 3rd, 4th, 5th, 6th, 7th round pick free agent, they're not going to drop everything to hand you the reins to the organization. It's very rare that that would happen. There'd have to be a number of injuries, and then all of a sudden, you know, I mean, it happened with Brock Purdy with the 49ers, but most times, and he right away was good. If Brock Purdy had a couple of off games, he wouldn't be the quarterback of the 49ers. Now they might give you a game or two if you're a late round pick. So that's a long way to say, how do you develop players in the league? And I think this could be one of the loopholes that could do it. I actually think it's a positive thing. Guy goes back, like this tight end from the Browns, goes back, goes to LSU, gets better, goes back in the draft. Why should you be tied to the fact that you made one decision in your life? It was to go out early. You weren't ready. You weren't good enough. And now you don't get to play football for the rest of your life. Again, if you have eligibility left. So I think people are looking at this totally the wrong way, because everything I've seen is like, oh, there we go. College football's gone to hell again. And I'm like, I don't see it that way. So give me your thoughts. 310-840-4910. 310-840-4910 on the Westwood One Sports Talk and Text Line. Let's get into some NFL. Coming up next, we'll hit some calls if we got some calls on the other side. And again, we talked some Deshaun Watson, got into a little baseball as well. So anything that is on your mind, hit us up at 310-4910, 310-840-4910. Take some calls coming up next, and then we'll get into a little baseball. We got some football. We got a recap week 2 in the preseason as well. So all that to come, hour number 2, right here on Sports Night on Westwood One Sports and the Westwood One Sports app.
1: Where will the balance of power in the AFC lie? The Bills and Ravens have new coaches. Patrick Mahomes and Bo Nix are coming off injuries. The Patriots face a first-place schedule. The regular season kicks off in less than 3 weeks. We're ready. Are you? Westwood One Sports.
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6: And he says, you know what? He says to his son, the only other guy they're going to notice that night is the guy that fights Bobby Orr. So Derek Sanderson followed instructions, went out and started a fight with Bobby Orr in the middle of the ice. And this is the funniest stat of all. Bobby Orr gets drafted by the Boston Bruins, wins the Rookie of the Year. The next year, Boston Bruins draft Derek Sanderson, great hockey player, and he wins Rookie of the Year. It's only happened once in the history of the NHL. Both these guys were young hockey players, and the point of this whole story is about what you were talking about, this young quarterback who went to the NFL camp and maybe was good but not good enough. And like you said, there's no B League, G League, there's no minor league hockey, there's no major junior, there's no American League like they have in the NHL, there's no KHL League where you can go and play in Europe, and there's like 15 leagues in Europe and in Russia. But I agree with that, what you just said. That player has a constitutional right to earn a living. And Shador Sanders made approximately $6 million in Colorado when he played in his last season, more than his dad.
7: Right.
6: PIL or whatever you call it. So
7: NIL,
6: you
7: know, yeah.
6: He's not losing any money, but he's gaining experience. And to the caller, Deb, that said, you know, I feel bad for the guy that this quarterback who's a great star is going to displace. Guess what? In sports, like in life, we live in a capitalist society, and it's survival of the fittest. The best player plays, because if we started playing players in the NHL or the Major League Baseball on the basis of sympathy or, sorry, he was there first, you could be Johnny come lately, and if you're Johnny Bench, you're going to play. If you're a great hockey player like Henri Richard and won 11 Stanley Cups, you're going to play. And that's the way sports is. If you're going to be a great announcer out of California, someone's going to notice you. You're going to go national. That's the way it works in life. You know, and out here in Canada, the Americans that are listening, think about what Canadians are like. We have a winter where it's in Ontario, northern Ontario, minus 30, sometimes even 40, minus 40. Back when we were a frontier country like yours, a bunch of Canadian guys said, you know what? Why don't we play at minus 40 outdoors? We'll freeze a rink, we'll shovel a lake, and then we'll put two wooden nets down, and we'll get some kind of hard object, and we'll start firing at each other with no pads, and we'll put a goalie in the net with no mask. This is what Canadians are like. Like, we are the guys with no teeth, the Icemen from the north. We are tough people, and you know, you'll appreciate us when we come down and play that hockey game that the Americans love so much. And by the way, America is getting really good at the hockey and really great. And kudos to you guys winning the Olympics this year. And as I said once before to one of your colleagues, you know, glad that the Americans won. Maybe not so glad if another country wins. We are brother countries. So, you know, the game of hockey produced some great, great athletes out of Canada that you guys adopted and loved and treated us like cousins lost. So, you know, our country loves your country, and hopefully you guys love us. And we'll keep sending you some great hockey players with no teeth.
7: Thanks, Tony. Appreciate the call. Obajev at 310-844-4910. Can I ask you guys a question? Like, we just took two calls from Canada. Like, those calls went everywhere.

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2: Thanks for joining us. If you'd like to opine, 310-840-4910, and tell me how you get away with that, even though you don't work in the business. Here is, we're going to talk about rookies, and I want to get into a couple of different things with week two now being done in the preseason. And we finally have one more game, and they're not going to play anybody and all this kind of stuff, and we can get to the regular season. We're intrigued by week number one in preseason. Week number two we'll live with. Week number three, we're going, okay, we got to get to the regular season. So rookies so far through week two of the preseason. Fernando Mendoza, week number one, 10 of 16, 97 yards and a touchdown. I thought he regressed a little bit in week number two, 8 of 15 for 86 yards and an interception. That was a pick six. It was on national TV, so everybody saw it. 18 of 31, 183 yards, a touchdown and an interception for Fernando Mendoza. And I've always been an advocate of, hey, just get on the field, let the guys play. But I think one of the smarter things the Raiders have done, and this is a rare thing, and my brain almost rejected me saying one of the smarter things the Raiders have done because they've been so atrocious over the last number of years. You can tell the influence that Tom Brady is having right now because Mendoza's not ready. He hasn't looked ready in the preseason. I'm not saying that Kirk Cousins is at the height of his powers, but I think having Cousins there is a real advantage for the Raiders until things start to slow down a little bit for Mendoza. And I'm not saying that Mendoza is not going to be good. I'm not saying Mendoza is a bust, but you know, Patrick Mahomes sat behind Alex Smith. There's a number of guys who have done that. This used to be the norm in the NFL. A guy didn't have to get thrown in there. The offensive line is a little bit better for the Raiders. Ashton Jeanty, if you did not hear before, does not have a torn ACL. It's an ankle, and he should be back sooner rather than later. So I just think Mendoza, I do think Mendoza is going to be good, but I think having Kirk Cousins, who kind of has a similar mentality of him, of what Mendoza does, I think that they're going to yin and yang off each other pretty well. Doesn't mean that I think Mendoza's not going to start at some point. I think he is. But I think that having Kirk Cousins there is going to be a really good thing for the Raiders. We haven't seen much of Jeremiah Love. The Cardinals did what a lot of bad teams do, which is he's a number three overall pick, and I think he's going to have a great year. But he had 14 touches in the first half of the first preseason game that he played, ironically enough, against the Raiders. He had 11 carries and three catches, and he got a high ankle sprain. Not sure if he's going to play in the opener for the Cardinals, which is against the Chargers. But I don't know what the Cardinals were thinking, giving him 14 touches in the first half of a preseason game, but that's what they did, so we haven't seen him a whole lot. Ty Simpson wasn't as good. The Rams' first-round pick, 13th overall, wasn't as good in game two as he was in game one. Preseason game number one against Kansas City, he goes 21 of 25 for 190 yards and two touchdowns, and everybody was already anointing him. He was okay, but Stetson Bennett actually played very good, so that is up in the air who the Rams' number two quarterback is going to be. And let's be honest, if Matthew Stafford gets hurt, all bets are off as far as the Rams are concerned. But at least in game number one, Simpson made the Rams at least say, ha! That for many people like myself who weren't a big Ty Simpson fan in the second half of the year that he played at Alabama. So we'll see on Ty Simpson. Maybe the biggest story of guys not in the first round, Dejon Stribling of the 49ers, played at Ole Miss, has the size, has the speed, but had a drop problem at Ole Miss, but he's been really, really good. Did have one drop down the sidelines in game number two, but outside of that has been stellar in practices and games. Seven catches for 63 yards in his first game, four catches for 46 yards in his second game. So even though I was told there was no math on this show, 11 catches, 109 yards on 13 targets. He's been very, very good, and a lot of people think that he's going to be a steal. Defensively, Reuben Bain of the Buccaneers, now it's not huge numbers,

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0: 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And the Giants will be trying to salvage a game here in Boston, and they're going to start off with Oslavis Basabe leading off and playing second base. He's had a rough one. He went 1-for-4 last night, a 2-for-9 road trip. Love to see him start a little bit of traffic for these Giants. Rafi Devers batting second and DHing today. 1-for-7 in this Fenway trip for him. He did hit a home run, the 96th of his career at Fenway Park. Batting third and playing shortstop will be Willy Adames. 2-for-4 last night with a home run. He's had a nice return since coming back 4 days off the just not really the IL, but they're trying to give him some time to get healed up with his back. And he's 6-for-16 on this road trip. Pair homers, 3 RBIs. Batting cleanup and playing first base will be Bryce Eldridge. 1-for-3 last night. Drew a pair of walks as well. Another guy that's had a nice road trip, 5-for-18 home run. And he's hit his 14th home run, and that's the third most by a Giants rookie. So he's been seeing the ball extremely well. Batting fifth and playing left field will be Victor Barrichotto. He went 0-for-4 last night with a stray, and he's really been struggling since he went on the IL with an oblique. He's just 1-for-14 on this road trip with this RBI, and just 3 for his last 26 since that return from the IL. Batting sixth and playing right field will be Jung-Hoo Lee, and he went 1-for-4 last night, stole a base. He's had a nice last 6 games since a couple days off for him. He was gone 7-for-23, hitting .304 with a pair of doubles, couple walks. And Andrew Kisner will be doing the catching and batting seventh. Now, that's a guy that had been hitting .0. He's got a lot of big league time, but he finally got himself a batting average last night. He went 3-for-4 with a home run. And not only that, he's matched his career high in hits with that outing. And I think more than anything, was able to see him this morning, and he was just pretty happy that he finally had an average and had some things going this year. So he'll be doing the catching. Batting eighth and playing center field will be Jonah Cox. And he's had a little bit of a rough go as of late. He went 0-for-2, pair of strikeouts, and he's actually struck out 10 of his last 12 ABs. But he's a dynamic player. If they can find a way to get him on base, he can do some things for the Giants. And Christian Koss will round out the lineup playing third base. He spent 3 years here in Boston from 21 to 23, and in this series, he's 2-for-8 with 2 runs scored and 2 walks. And the Giants will be throwing out Matt Wilkinson, making his second start. He had just 2 innings pitched in Cleveland, didn't factor in the decision, just went 2 innings, just 1 hit given up in 25 pitches. So the 23-year-old left-hander will be getting another shot here in Fenway Park. As for the Boston Red Sox, they will feature a lineup that looks like this. Jumai Jones will be leading off and DHing. He had a pinch hit last night in the 9th inning, and he got hit by a pitch from Sam Henches, and that kind of got everything going there. Hitting second and playing center field will be Sidan Rafaela, and he got a base hit and a couple walks as well, intentional walk there in the 9th inning. Wilmer Abreu, well, a guy that had struck out 4 times tonight, was able to get a walk-off RBI to lead the Red Sox to the win last night. Hitting cleanup and playing first base will be Wilson Contreras. He's got a career high 26 home runs going. He gave up hit a long shot off of Logan Webb to open up this series on Friday night. Batting fifth and playing third base will be Caleb Durbin, who beat him with speed last night. He had a couple there. Then Nick Sogard will be playing second base and hitting seventh. Andrew Monasterio is hitting seventh. Eli White will be hitting eighth, playing left field. And Connor Wong will be doing the catching. They're going to be featuring Jake Bennett. 4 innings pitched last time out, 5 hits, but came in a loss. And here to take you through this ball game for the most of the afternoon will be my partner, Glenn Kuiper.
1: Thank you, Javi, and it is Oslavis Basabe who steps in, and Bennett's first pitch of the ballgame is in there for a strike. So we're underway from Fenway Park. Third and final game of the series. Giants will head home after the ballgame. They'll be glad to get home, as always. 0-1 pitch to Basabe, and it's a high fly ball right at the right fielder, Willy Abreu, and that is how this game gets started. A fly ball to right field. 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Kalshi, trade on anything, even the game. Our start time here in Boston, 3:16. 3:16, and the temperature is 70 degrees. So kind of cool, but yet humid, if that's possible, here in Boston. It's been that way all weekend. So one away. And here's Rafael Devers, and the first pitch to Devers spins him back out of the way. Giants facing big left-hander Jake Bennett. He's 6'6", 235 pounds, 25 years old, and doing a nice job for the Red Sox. 1-0 pitch to Devers is outside, 2-0. Bennett was originally a second-round draft pick of the Washington Nationals back in 2022, but was traded last December to the Red Sox, and he's won 7 games for the Red Sox. 2-0 pitch to Devers, and that one misses inside, and it's 3-0. So Bennett 7-6 with a 3.46 ERA, making his 15th start of the year. Devers waits the 3-0 pitch, and it's way off the plate outside, and that's a 4-pitch walk to Rafi Devers, who's dealt with the booze most of the weekend. That was the big question coming into this series. What would his reception be by Red Sox fans? And it's been mixed for the most part.
0: Yeah, you figure, again, you're not wearing the Red Sox uniform. They are going to boo you, but they did give him respect after a little video montage that they threw up there Friday night.
1: Here's Willie Adames. The first pitch to the Giants shortstop is in for strike. Adames at 229, 21 homers, and 51 RBIs. He homered last night well over the monster. He had a pitch to his liking from Sandoval, and he hit it way out of here. 0-1 pitch, and Adames takes a strike, and it's quickly 0-2. On deck is Bryce Eldridge, just underway. Glenn Piper, Javi Lopez from Fenway Park.

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2: 0-2 pitch, line drive, base hit right field. Devers will trot home. Adamas stops at second, and Bryce Eldridge has a RBI single, picking up his 35th RBI of the year. And the Giants have a 1-0 lead here in the first. Looked like Bryce may have been out in front of that one just a little bit. He kind of hooked it into right field.
3: Yeah, that was a really nice job. He was able to keep his hands back just enough. 0-2 sweeper and just stayed through it. And that's what you got to do. Left on left, you got to keep that front shoulder in, that right shoulder in, the hip in, and let your bat and your hands work, and that's exactly what he did there and served it into right.
2: So first and second, still only one out. Here's Victor Barrichotto, right-handed hitter facing the left-hander Jake Bennett. Barrichotto takes the first pitch sinker in there for a strike. Junho Lee will be next. An early lead for the Giants here at Fenway. Barrichotto hits it hard into left field. That's a base hit. Here comes Adamas. Here comes Eli White's throw to the plate. One hop. It's there, but not in time. Willie Adamas just got in ahead of the tag on a very good throw by left fielder Eli White. But the Giants get their second run. It's 2-0. Willie Adamas jogs back to the dugout. It looks like he may have... He's holding that left arm a little bit low, Javi. It looked like maybe he jammed it a little bit or something. Like
3: it wasn't the cleanest slide into home plate. He almost had which you really hard to do is a pop-up slide almost at home, and he ended up kind of pushing off that left hand. And you're hoping he's okay if it's a shoulder or something like that. He was taking his time to get over there, and he's got all the trainer's attention now in the dugout.
2: So a walk and then 3 straight hits, 2 runs for the Giants. Here's Junho Lee, first and second. Still only one out. First pitch to Lee, close but a bit outside. So Victor Barrichotto, his first hit in this series, and it gets him his 12th RBI of the year. So Eldridge now at second, Barrichotto at first. Long look, and the 1-0 pitch to Lee, swing and a miss, a big swing. So a couple of RBI hits by the Giants here in the first. Those are the hits that were missing last night. Swing and a miss. The helmet pops off Junho Lee, and the count is 1-2. Red Sox have White in left, Rafael in center, Abreu in right. Durbin at third, Monasterio at short, Sogard at second, and Contreras at first, with Connor Wong doing the catching today. Two pitch, Junho Lee. It's a high drive to left field. Eli White's going back. He's near the wall. He leaps up against the wall, and he makes the catch right in front of the out-of-town scoreboard. So Junho Lee

0: Thought maybe he had a double off the Green Monster, but White got back there, and he had a leap up just a little bit, but it looked like he had a pretty good beat on it.
1: Yeah, and it was great base running by both young Giants base runners there. Aldridge got off the bag, but Barracuda went all the way down, basically touching second base. So great read by both guys to be able to get back.
0: So two outs, and here's Andrew Kisner, who was terrific last night.
1: Yeah, tied a career high, three hits.
0: And he was three outs away from being the hero. He homered, had a couple of singles. He'll take a base hit here. First pitch is hit high in the air, but foul down the right field line. One pitches in this first inning for the young lefty Jake Bennett, and some pretty good swings by the Giants. Double look to second. The 0-1 pitch to Kisner, swing and a miss. So Kisner behind in the count, 0-2. Two runs in for the Giants here in the first. Kisner asks for and receives his timeout. Now he steps back in. Runners lead. And the pitch is lined to center field. Rafaela coming in, and he dives. Did he catch it? Yes, he did. Boy, he just got it off his shoot tops with a head-first dive. What a play by the center fielder, Seydon Rafaela, and it saved a run. Kisner hit it hard, but, boy, Rafaela, terrific center fielder. He made a sensational play, and the ball somehow stayed in his glove.
1: He got to a snow cone situation. But he's a gold glover for a reason. He's grabbing his wrist, and rightfully so. A little bit of a lawn dart when he got out there. But, man, he was able to hold on to that. Great play.
0: But a good half inning for the Giants as they score first. A couple of runs on three hits and a walk. So a half inning in the books from Fenway. It's the Giants 2, and it's the Red Sox. Nothing on the Liberty Group Protect Your Assets Giants Radio Network.
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0: At beautiful Fenway Park is Matt Wilkinson's first pitch to Jamai Jones is in for strike. Jones, the DH, a right-handed hitter, and he skies one foul. Headed for the parking lot, well over the mini second deck here at Fenway. So a quick 0-2. Matt Wilkinson, the 23-year-old left-hander. Tony Vitello said during his pregame show, they'd be thrilled if they got four innings out of the big left-hander. Kicks and delivers, and it's down low.
1: It's really going to come down to how efficient he is with his pitches. 25 pitches to get through two innings in his debut in Cleveland.
0: Bounced foul, headed right toward the Giants dugout down the third base side. So the count remains 1-2. Wilkinson, 6'1", 250 pounds. He kicks and deals the 1-2 pitch. Line drive left field, a base hit. So Jamai Jones getting a start today as the designated hitter, and he opens up the bottom of the first with a base hit. Wilkinson in that start in Cleveland, in the two innings that he threw, he gave up just one hit. So he gives up a hit to the first hitter here. 2-0 Giants here in the bottom of the first. first pitch to Zaydon Rafael, a big swing, and he fouls it down the right field line, foul. Red Sox won 6-4 on Friday night, and then last night, 3-2 in a tough one for the Giants. 0-1 pitches down low. Games like that, I would imagine, players maybe don't sleep very well. And I don't think the manager does either.
1: No, there's no question that it was a tough night for all. That bus ride was pretty quiet.
0: 1-1 pitch, line foul down the right field line. And I think, too, if you're a manager, well, you're wearing the weight, man. You're just wearing, and you start thinking about decisions that you make. Did I make the right call there? Should I have done that? I think it's easy to second-guess yourself in games like that. 1-2 the count with Abreu on deck. Wilkinson delivers, and it's a little bit high. Fastball at 91 miles an hour.
1: That's about as fast as you're going to see, too. That's about the top end of his fastball. It's going to sit around that 90-mile-an-hour range. Changeup is around 80 with that little breaking ball, about 83.
0: Hit up the middle into center field, and that's a base hit. Cox grabs it and gets it in quickly, and back-to-back singles to open up the bottom of the first for the Red Sox. Hit just hard enough to get past Willy Adames.
1: It's the 2-2 changeup that he wanted down in the zone. That one stays up, and Zidane's got chase, but you know, you want to be able to expand, but it's tough for a lefty to do that against a righty in Rafaela.
0: So here's the left-handed hitting Willier Abreu, and he takes a mighty swing and fouls it straight back. Javi, is it just me, or do all the Red Sox hitters get off some mighty swings?
1: Yeah, there's a lot of A swings right? Going off right now, and that's just a product of them being hot, confident. And especially a guy like this, he struck out four times last night, but he still has going to have the same approach.
0: Well, one pitch, swing and a miss. Got the fastball by him, and it's 0-2. Yeah, when you're playing the way the Red Sox are, you can take hacks like that.
1: And it's a guy that actually hits lefty pitching better. 314 against lefties compared to 235 against right-handed pitchers.
0: Abreu steps back in, open stance. And the 0-2 pitch. Here it is. Foul back. Just to our left. So Jones at second, Rafael at first. Terrific speed on the bases for the Red Sox. So Matt Wilkinson having to work here in his first inning. Another 0-2 pitch. Swing and a miss. He struck him out. So the first strikeout for Wilkinson, and it's against Willier Abreu. A little cutter that time, lefty on lefty.
1: Yeah, that ball gets thrown out, and that'll go into a box and on a shelf at some point in time.
0: That's right. That's the first strikeout. Here is Wilson Contreras. Very dangerous in the first pitch. Foul back to the right. Another healthy swing.
1: Well, you can see the game plan right now is attack the first pitch. They know he's going to be around the plate, and he's not going to try to wow you with the kind of stuff that he has. And so the Red Sox are swinging early and often.
0: And infield at double play depth, and a good off-speed pitch there as Contreras swung over top, a slider. So we talk a lot about this 90-mile-an-hour fastball that has some deception and gets by people, gets some swings and misses, but maybe the other pitches are maybe just as important for Wilkinson's development. Good slider there. Pop-up, shallow left field.
1: Whoa.
0: Adames is waiting, and he's got it.
1: Sorry, I didn't mean to chime in there, but Wilson Contreras threw his bat and almost landed right on top of Kisner in frustration. He flipped it in the air.
0: The bat boy is now picking it up. It's in a spot where it landed that you very seldom see a bat land after an at-bat. So Contreras must have felt like he had a pitch to hit, but he missed it. what he did is he popped out to Willy Adames. So two outs. Wilkinson trying to get out of this, and here's Caleb Durbin, a right-handed hitter. Fastball up and away. 2-0 Giants. Eldridge with an RBI single in the top of the first, and Victor Barracota with an RBI single. So early lead, and now Wilkinson trying to get back into the dugout with that 2-0 lead. Check swing, and the pitch is a little bit off the plate, 2-0. A changeup there from Wilkinson, that one at 84 miles an hour. So we've seen the changeup, the slider, and of course the fastball from Matt Wilkinson. 2-0 pitch in there for strike. Got a fastball on the inside corner.
1: He definitely pitches with pace. He's up on the mound. He's ready to go.
0: One pitch, here it is, and it just misses off the plate with a fastball very close, but a little bit outside. And now it's 3-1. Nick Sogard would be next. Sogard, a switch hitter. Wilkinson, a glance towards second, and the 3-1 pitch, strike, outside corner. That's a good 3-1 pitch right there. He had a planet somewhere, and he did, right on the outside corner.
1: Well, that's where you got to be careful. Durbin, with runners in scoring position, hitting over 300.
0: And the runners will take off. 3-2, two outs. Wilkinson delivers in the air toward right center. Cox over, now in, and he makes the catch. So Matt Wilkinson gives up a couple of singles, but he works himself out of the jam. Nicely done by the 23-year-old left-hander. So an inning in the books from Fenway Park. It's the Giants 2 and the Red Sox nothing on the Liberty Group Protect Your Assets Giants Radio Network.
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1: 2-0 Giants, and it's the Taco Bell second inning. 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
0: Top of the second inning, Jonah Cox, Christian Koss, and then Oslavius Basabe. 8-9-1 for the Giants. Giants lead 2-0. A couple of runs in the first. First pitch to Jonah Cox is inside. Jake Bennett, new starter for the Red Sox, 23 pitches in that first inning, where he walked one and gave up three consecutive hits. Cox hits a high drive to left field, and that baby is gone. Jonah Cox stopped at second base. He wasn't sure, but he had every reason to be sure, because it was almost to the back of those seats in left field at top of the Green Monster.
1: Man, how good does that have to feel? It's been a rough road trip. We talk about how many times he's been striking out. He takes advantage of a middle in heater, beats him to the spot, and drills it over the Green Monster.
0: I mean, that was a no-doubter. So second home run of the year for Jonah Cox. And here's Christian Koss. He bounces one slowly toward third. And it's picked up by Durbin, who flips it across, and that's out number one. So Koss is retired. 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Distance on the home run for Jonah Cox. It was, let's see, 384 feet. Drilled to center. Rafaela hustling back. A couple steps onto the warning track, and Basabe is retired. He hit that ball pretty well. So that's out number two. Quick two outs after the Jonah Cox. 384 feet. And here's Devers. That's the fifth home run the Giants have hit in this series. The Red Sox have only hit one. First pitch to Devers is in for a strike. Problem with the first two games of the series for the Giants offensively is most of their runs, in fact, five of their six runs in the first two games, were scored on home runs. So that's why it was nice to see them. A couple of RBI hits in that first inning. Devers takes a strike, and it's quickly 0-2.
1: It does make you wonder if he's just trying to work the count a little bit here, too. Back-to-back first pitch swings.
0: 0-2 pitch to Rafi. Reaches for it. It's a little pop-up. Headed toward the seats, and it'll be about six or seven rows back as Connor Wong runs out of room. So Jonah Cox with his second home run of the year to give the Giants a 3-0 lead. Devers steps back in. Devers walked and scored in the first inning. Swing, ain't gonna miss, struck it out. That's the first strikeout for Jake Bennett. So Devers is retired, but the Giants are on the board again thanks to Jonah Cox. Long home run over the Green Monster. So we are on to the bottom of the second. From Boston, it's the Giants 3 and the Red Sox nothing on the Liberty Group Protect Your Assets Giants Radio Network.
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1: The Giants play a split doubleheader at Oracle Park on Saturday, August 29th. 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
0: Bottom of the second inning, Nick Sogard to lead it off for the Red Sox. Wilkinson delivers, and the first pitch is bounced foul up the third base line. 3-0, Giants lead, two in the first, one in the second, as the Red Sox bat here in the bottom of the second. Sogard, Monasterio, and White pitches inside. Wilkinson threw 23 pitches in the first inning. He had to get out of a jam, and he did. Little bit outside, close pitch, and now it's 2-1. Could have been a strike, maybe.
1: That was a good pitch, though. I mean, it was off the plate.
0: A little bit low, 3-1. Sogard, 277, a homer, 8 RBIs. He's a switch hitter. Been in the leadoff spot in this series, but not today. Strike on the outside corner. Check who's on deck. 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It's Andrew Monasterio, the shortstop, who is waiting in the on-deck circle for the Red Sox. Wilkinson holds that glove right up in front of his face. And the 3-2 pitch hit high in the air to left. Barracudo is just going to turn around, and it is gone. I believe that one left the building. Some of the fans out there in that back row are turning around and looking out over the fence out there, and I think it landed on Lansdowne Street.
1: Yeah, got back-to-back hitters for the Red Sox go 3-2 counts. He's giving them both fastballs. That one just does not get missed. That's in the nitro zone down and into the loop of Durbin and or Sogard, I'm sorry, and out it goes out of Fenway Park.
0: So 3-1. And here's Monasterio, who took the first pitch for a strike, and he just kind of put the bat on his shoulder and acted like nothing was happening, and he was going to take that the whole way. 0-1. And now it's quickly 0-2. So Wilkinson, as Javi said, works quickly. That's never a bad thing. Jumps ahead of Monasterio 0-2. And here's the 0-2 pitch. Pop foul right side. Eli White will be next. So that's the second home run hit by the Red Sox in this series. Giants have hit five. Another 0-2 pitch. Here it is. Fouled straight back. Wilkinson with the number 71 on the back of his gray road Giants jersey. The classics today. The nice all-white Red Sox home uniforms and the all-gray Giants road uniforms. Hit towards center field. Cox on the move into left center, and he's going to get there to make the catch. A pretty well-struck ball, but Jonah Cox had a beat on it. And that's out number one here in the second inning. We'll see what happens when Wilkinson's day comes to an end, whenever that is. It's not going to be real deep into the game. I know in Cleveland it was Adrian Hauser who took over and pitched great, pitched five innings. That's not going to be the case today because Hauser is going to be put back into the rotation, and he's going to pitch on Tuesday night. First pitch to Eli White is drilled down the right field line, and that's the pesky pole where you always got to keep an eye on the short fly balls down the right field line, but that goes foul. So 0-1. So we'll see who follows Wilkinson, but it will not be Hauser in that upcoming series against the Reds. It'll be Carson Wisenhunt tomorrow night, and then Hauser on Tuesday and Landon Roop on Wednesday. So Adrian Hauser, who's really looked good for quite a while now, back in the rotation, and we'll see him on Tuesday night.
1: Yeah, 15-inning scoreless streak for him.
0: A little bit outside to Eli White.
1: So he deserves that chance to get it, and he's proven it over the last 15 innings, actually more than that. So we'll see what he's got.
0: 1-1 pitch to White. It's bounce foul toward the Giants dugout. Bounces around and then rolls down the line just a little bit. And the count is 1-2 to White. Connor Wong will be next to run in for the Red Sox on the Sogard home run. Two pitch, very close. It was a fastball, but it just missed. White, 240, 5 homers, 20 RBIs, came over in a trade from the Atlanta Braves, and he swings and misses, and that's the second strikeout for Matt Wilkinson. So two away here in the bottom of the second inning. The Red Sox at the trade deadline. They got Curtis Mead, an infielder, and him from the Nats, but he quickly got injured. And he's going to be done for the year. Adley Rutschman, they got him. They got Eric Miller, of course, from the Giants. Hit hard right to Koss, who knocks it down, scrambles after it, throws in time as they just get Connor Wong at first base. So that was a hard-hit ball. And Christian Koss, he knocked it down, and it rolled out in front of him just a little bit, but he quickly grabbed it, and it may have got a little piece of his hand. He's walking off slowly, but Wong is retired. Nick Sogard, a home run. We're through two in Boston. It's the Giants 3, the Red Sox 1 on the Liberty Group. Protect your assets, Giants Radio Network.
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1: 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This copyrighted broadcast is presented by the authority of the San Francisco Giants and may not be reproduced or retransmitted in any form. The accounts and descriptions of this game may not be disseminated without the express written consent of the San Francisco Giants.
9: Top of the third, and leading things off for the Giants will be Willie Adames, followed by Eldridge and Barricotto. Giants 3, Red Sox 1. Jake Bennett back to work. His first pitch to Willie Adames is down and in. Adames had a base hit in the first inning. He banged it high off the wall, right down the left field line off the Green Monster. It bounced right to Eli White, and that's why Adames was held to a single. There's a strike. 1-1 the count to Willie. But 3-for-9 in the series with the home run last night, so he's been swinging the bat a little bit better, which is good to see. This one is lined toward right field. Abreu's coming in, and right around his belt buckle, he makes the catch, and that is out in the hole. Time now for the leaderboard update, sponsored by Bank of America, proud sponsor of the Junior Giants, helping inspire tomorrow's leaders on and off the field. The Boston Red Sox, second half of the season, they are 24-11. That is the best record in Major League Baseball. So to say they are hot, and they've been hot longer than just the second half. Here's Bryce Eldridge, and he fouls it right back to the screen.
1: Yeah, it was crazy about that. Last night's walk-off win, they are now officially over 500 at home. That shows you how bad the start was to begin the year. But they've been, like you mentioned, absolutely on fire.
9: Eldridge, line drive, and a base hit to right field for Bryce Eldridge. He's 2-for-2. So a one-out single. I mean, this is hard to believe, Hobby, but from June 25th through August 7th, they won 32 out of 37 games. 32-5. In the middle of that was a 15-game winning streak.
1: Yeah, it's been impressive, but that bullpen's been locked down. Yep. The starting pitching's been fantastic.
9: First pitch to Victor Barricotto. That's hit towards shallow center field. Hustling in is Rafaela, and he tracks it down. Seems to get to just about everything, and that's out number two here in the top of the third. Let's pause now for station identification. 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
9: Two outs with Eldridge aboard. Here's Jung-Hoo Lee. Giants leading 3-1, top of the third. First pitch to Jung-Hoo. Big bouncer to second and a nice big hop. Sogard flips to Contreras, and that will do it for the Giants. So they get a hit, but nothing else. They leave a runner. Bottom of the third coming up from Boston. It's the Giants 3 and the Red Sox 1 on the Liberty Group Protect Your Assets Giants Radio Network.
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9: Giants 3, Red Sox 1. It's the bottom of the third at Fenway Park. Oldest ballpark in the major leagues. Hard to believe. 1912. First pitch swinging, Jamiah Jones drives one deep to right center field. It's high off the wall in the deepest part of the ballpark. Jones is going to try for three. Basabe's throw is a little bit offline, and it's a leadoff triple for Jamiah Jones. That's that area in deep, deep right center field. They call it the triangle here at Fenway Park, and that's right where Jamiah Jones hit it. And it bounced about halfway off the wall. And boy, when you're out there that far, I mean, it's reminiscent of Triple's Alley at Oracle Park. And that's exactly what Jones did. So he's at third with nobody out.
1: And that ball was way off the plate, too. And what a great job by Cox to get it in. Played the carom perfectly. Almost had a chance to get him at third base with a better relay.
9: There's Rafaela. And the first pitch is outside from Matt Wilkinson. So that's the fourth hit for the Red Sox in this game. Giants have five. Rafaela had a base hit in the first inning. He's been a tough out in this series. They've all been tough outs, it seems like. That one rolled foul. Went off the padding behind home plate. So 1-1 the count.
1: So Matt Wilkinson, we talked about how he can be a strike thrower. The first time through the order, gets hit red ahead of 8-9, six of them first pitch swing. So the Red Sox have a plan to go early.
9: Pitch fouled down the right field line, headed for the second level. And now Wilkinson ahead in the count, 1-2. That triple by Jones, the third triple for the Red Sox in this series. So Wilkinson takes a quick glance over to third, and the 1-2 pitch grounded up the middle, and a base hit center field. Just past the reach of Willy Adames, and that makes it a 3-2 game. Triple single here in the bottom of the third.
1: Again, just a changeup off the plate. But right now, these Red Sox hitters are just very disciplined right now. They're trying to not do too much, hit it where it's pitched, using the opposite field.
9: And the first pitch to Abreu, he hits a pop-up. Looks like it's going to be behind the Giants dugout at third baseline. So Abreu behind in the count, 0-1.
1: And a lot of first pitch attacks on Wilkinson right now. So it's going to be up to Kisner to really change up the pitch counts and what we're doing here and the sequencing and see if he can get ahead.
9: Throw to first. Hey, time to ask the announcer, sponsored by Kaiser Permanente. Learn more about what Kaiser Permanente can do for you at kp.org. I do want to ask you a question, Javi, about what you're talking about, where you see the other team has a game plan. How hard is it for a pitcher to change that game plan mid-game?
1: Yeah, it is becoming more of an issue for him as we go along.
9: Runner goes, the pitch is up and in, and it goes right to the backstop, and Rafaela will be at second base. So give him a stolen base, and now there's a runner at second with nobody out.
1: And you try to play the game, you lean on your veteran catcher in Kisner. He's got a lot of time in the big leagues. He's been able to do these things, so you lean on him. But you do have to sequence a little bit better with your Matt Wilkinson, because we talked about he's not going to overpower you with his stuff, so he's got to maybe go to more chase zones earlier in the counts. But now you got a runner in scoring position. You got to be careful here.
9: 1-1 to Willier Abreu. Another foul ball. And now the count is 1-2. And it doesn't take long to realize that a team has the scouting report and they're abiding by it.
1: Yeah, swinging early and often putting the pressure on the young buck. And Again, it also goes with a team that's been hitting the ball extremely well for a few months now.
9: Pitches outside to Abreu.
1: And they showed it last night. They're just never out of a game. They know it. They can feel it.
9: They're very confident and a relentless lineup. So the count is 2-2. A run in for the Red Sox. It's 3-2 Giants here in the bottom of the third. And the pitch is a little bit high. It was a slider. It just did not break a lot. So now it's a full count with Wilson Contreras, the cleanup hitter, waiting in the on-deck circle. Wilkinson a glance, and the payoff pitch hit high in the air to left field. Barracuda backs up. He should have room, and he does. He backed up a couple of steps onto the warning track, and that is out number one. But the thing here at Fenway, it's every fly ball to left field, you kind of hold your breath just because the Green Monster is so close. It says 310 down the line. You know, that could probably be argued with a little bit.
1: That is definitely not 310.
9: 37-foot-high wall is the Green Monster. Here's Contreras. And the first pitch, and a good one, a changeup at 81 miles an hour, and Contreras was way, way out in front.
1: And that's what you have to do. You're noticing, again, first pitch swings, they are going for it. You're going to have to throw changeups a little bit more and more breaking balls to try to steal a strike if you can.
9: Hit high in the air toward Cox in center. He backs up, squares up, and now comes in a little bit. He's got it, and he'll get it in quickly and do a nice job of keeping Rafaela at second base. So two big outs by Wilkinson after the RBI hit. And that'll bring up Caleb Durbin. I think just because of what we're talking about with this lineup, it says a lot of what Blake Tidwell did last night. Shut out baseball into the sixth inning. He was really good. You can do that in this ballpark against this lineup. That's saying something. Grounded toward Eldridge, who scoops it up. So Caleb Durbin goes after the first pitch, cues it right off the end of the bat. And Matt Wilkinson, the damage is just one run. So we head to the fourth inning. It's the Giants 3 and the Red Sox 2 on the Liberty Group Protect Your Assets Giants Radio Network.
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9: And the leadoff hitter is Andrew Kisner, sponsored by Ayala Morgan and Bazard. When you've been injured in an auto accident, you don't just need an attorney, you need a heavy hitter. Contact Ayala Morgan and Bazard. Indeed, it is Kisner leading things off in the top of the fourth inning. Glenn Kuiper, Javi Lopez from Fenway Park, with the Giants leading the Red Sox 3-2. First pitch to Kisner is lofted into the air, shallow right field. And right there is Willier Abreu. And one pitch, one out for Jake Bennett here in the fourth inning. Bennett threw 23 pitches in the first inning. And he has settled in nicely, as now he's sitting at 39. With one out in the fourth inning. Here's Jonah Cox. A long home run for Cox in the second inning. First pitch, that's lined to center field, and that's a base hit. Well, Jonah Cox is using that swing early in the count game plan, and it's working for him.
1: I think all the Giants in general are doing that. I think that's the seventh first pitch swing.
9: So a one out single for the very speedy Jonah Cox. So we'll see what he does at first base, a major base stealing threat. Here in the big leagues, four steals. He's been thrown out one time. He's got a big lead at first. Bennett is a left-hander, and the first pitch to Christian Koss just missed, very close. It was a changeup. So 1-0.
1: And it makes you wonder if he's going to take and give him Jonah an opportunity to go, or if he's just going to be ready to swing.
9: And at a glance, double glance, runner not going, toss with a big swing and fouled it straight back to the screen.
1: He's pretty quick to the plate. He's got a little slide step, a little gather step, so he does give his catcher an opportunity to throw the ball down to second base. So it's Jonah, he's trying to use the entire clock too, really keep Jonah just sitting out there in his lead.
9: 1-1 the count. Toss, bounced to third in the second inning. And it's a high pop-up middle of the diamond. It's going to be the shortstop, Monasterio, who comes in to the infield grass, calls off Durbin, the third baseman, and that is out number two. So Koss is 0 for 2. And it seems like this would be a really good time to take off.
1: Yeah, absolutely. Totally agree with you. Especially when Basabe is an aggressive hitter. If he can find a gap, he might have a play at the plate.
9: Cox dancing. Bennett holding. And the pitch is a strike on the inside corner. Jonah Cox took a couple of bouncing steps towards second base, but did not go. Bennett was just staring right at him. So a little cat and mouse game going on over there. Looks like Bennett maybe does a pretty good job of holding runners. Fouled straight back, and it's quickly 0-2. See a little slide step there, maybe?
1: He's got a little slide step, and he slide step changeups are really hard to locate. That's one heck of a job to be able to do that. He painted that pitch down and away off the corner.
9: So a slide step changeup is hard to locate. Why is that?
1: Because your arm speed just isn't, it's kind of always geared for a fastball. So you really have to tell yourself, I got to get extended and really pronate that baseball, turn it over.
9: Then and again, a couple looks toward Cox, and now he's going to throw over there, and Jonah Cox dives back. Giants 3, Red Sox 2, top of the fourth inning. 0-2 the count to Basabe. And again, they're going to throw over there, and Cox did not seem to be really fooled by the move, nor did it look like he was taken off. But now the throwovers are over. So Cox gets a little bit of a bigger lead. And there he goes. And it's a swing and a miss on a pitch that was way out of the strike zone. So that hurts, because I think Cox had the base stolen and the pitch was about a foot and a half outside. But Basabe chased it. And that'll do it for the Giants. They get a hit, and they strand a runner. The single by Jonah Cox. Bottom of the fourth coming up. Giants 3, Red Sox 2 on the Liberty Group Protect Your Assets Giants Radio Network.
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1: 3-2 Giants as we are live from the Chansky Gold Resort and Casino broadcast booth here in Fenway Park. Matt Wilkinson still on the mound doing some work.
9: And sitting at 54 pitches. Remember, 25 pitches in that start in Cleveland on Wednesday. And they are moving around a little bit out in that Giants bullpen out in right field. First pitch, bottom of the fourth to Nick Sogard, is pumped in there for a strike. Sogard, Monasterio, and Eli White. No one pitch. Line toward left center field. Barracuda's going to have it sail over his head. He fields it cleanly off the wall. Sogard's trying for second. The throw is there, and they know. They call him safe. The throw from Barracuda, who played it very well off the wall, it looked like it beat him.
1: It did. It was almost like Basabe had it spin all the way around. You know, you kind of try to straddle the bag, and that's just a great slide. Go swim move and just beats him.
9: Yeah, it was As we see the replay, it was all about the slide. So leadoff man at second, Monasterio shows bunt, and the pitch is outside. I mean, the throw definitely beat him, but as Basabe spun around, Sogard slid to the other side of the bag and used his left hand. It was a terrific slide. So it's a leadoff double. 1-0 pitch fouled straight back by Monasterio, who was not bunting that time. So hit number 6 off Wilkinson, and this one's a leadoff double.
1: And besides that home run, they've just been leaning on. Leadoff runner's been on every inning.
9: So Wilkinson, he is working hard. And the pitch is just a touch low. Although it looks like the Giants are going to challenge it, and they are.
18: Pitcher's called a ball. The catcher's found it.
9: It's a catcher's challenge, so Kisner must feel pretty good about it. And it is a strike.
18: Pitch is a strike. San Fran has 2 challenges remaining.
9: And most of the baseball, about 90% of the baseball in the strike zone. So that's a good challenge by Kisner. And the count is 1-2 with the runner at second. Nobody out in the bottom of the fourth. Giants leading 3-2. Wilkinson delivers in the dirt.
1: Great job by Kisner there to just smother that one. Got the chest over the ball, bounced just behind home plate, but killed it right at his feet. No advancement.
9: Monasterio, a fly ball to center field in the second inning. And now he's going to call timeout. Eli White will be next, and then Connor Wong. So it's the bottom of the order. What you don't want to do is to have any more of these guys get on, and then you turn it over to the top of the order. 2-2 pitch, down and away. Monasterio laid off, so a full count.
1: You got him out with a changeup his first time. Do you go back to it? You do have a base open, but like you mentioned, you don't want to start stacking up base runners.
9: 3-2 pitch. Grounded up the middle. Backhanded by Basabe. He throws on the run. Dug out by Eldridge, and a nice play on both ends for the first out. It did move Sogard to third, so a productive out, and that's out number one. 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Donate your car today at carsforkids.org. That's Cars for Kids with a K. Your car, running or not, can be picked up as soon as the next day. You get a vacation voucher and maximum tax deduction. 2 strikeouts so far for Matt Wilkinson, including his first major league strikeout. The first pitch to Eli White with the infield in is a swinging strike. Wilkinson struck out Willier Abreu in the first inning for the first big league K. He needs one here. Runner at third, 1 out, infield in for the Giants. A 1 pitch, popped up. Going to be playable for Eldridge. Eldridge right on the chalk line in front of first base, and he grabs it. So a slider and a good one as Eli White was out in front, reached for it, and that is a huge out for Matt Wilkinson.
1: It really is, because now when you get down to this bottom part of the order, like you mentioned, you don't want to turn this thing over. You got a chance here to get through it. You kind of think this is it for him. JT Brubaker is warming up in the Giants bullpen. So whatever he's got left, he's going to empty the tank here.
9: And it is Connor Wong, the ninth place hitter. Huge out to get for Wilkinson. He kicks and delivers, and it's a fastball inside. Listen, Wilkinson's had to work hard today. Nothing easy. As Javi said, leadoff man on in every inning. But he's doing a pretty good job of limiting the damage. He needs to get Connor Wong here. 1-0 pitch is hit high in the air to left field. Barracudo's back. He's in front of the Green Monster. He leaps, and he caught it! He caught it in front of the Green Monster. He had a jump up just about as high as he could go, and he caught it.
1: What a fantastic play. Sized it up, waited, and now they're going to challenge to see if maybe he trapped it.
9: Well, everybody's kind of standing around, and the umpires are going to look to see if, did it just glance off the wall or graze the wall before he caught it, and they are going to look at it.
19: Boston is challenging the catch.
9: We're seeing it on the in-house monitor right now.
1: Yeah, It did. It hits the end. It hits the end. It leaves a little mark.
9: He leaped up, timed his jump really perfectly. And you hear the roar of the crowd at Fenway, and it does look like it just grazed the wall right before it settled into the glove of Barracuda. It was a towering fly ball.
1: Yeah, it looks like a huge sign here, W.B. Mason, and it hits off the end.
9: Is that, let me ask you this though, Javi, and it certainly looks like it. Is it clear enough to reverse it? I guess that's the question.
1: That's you're absolutely right.
9: Because it looks like it glazed the top of the wall, but I
1: think the one thing that you'd have to watch is that it marks the wall. Because the ball's rubbed up,
9: yeah.
1: So there's a little dirt spot on that end that wasn't there prior to that ball hitting. But I'm rooting for Barracuda to be walking this one off since he's at the foul line just in front, but he just...
9: Whatever happened, it really was a heck of a play by Barracuda. We'll see what happens. It was called an out. Everybody's still on the field, including the pitcher Wilkinson, who's on the mound. What do they say? There's only one guy who knows for sure, and that's Victor Barracuda. He's not saying anything.
1: He's not saying a thing.
9: But this is, they're looking at this a long, long time.
19: After review, rule no catch. The batter runner will be placed at second. The runner at third will score.
9: All right, so it is ruled no catch. And it's an RBI double, and we're tied at three. So a disappointing turn of events. And with that, Tony Vitello's coming out, and that's going to be it for Matt Wilkinson at 66 pitches. So, well, you're probably 3 or 4 inches away from being out of the inning with a lead, but the call is overturned. And so that break goes to the Red Sox. So Matt Wilkinson will leave at 3 2/3 innings and 66 pitches. So we'd have loved to see the kid walk off the mound after 4 innings, but that's not the way it goes when you're playing the Red Sox right now. They have everything going.
1: Yeah, they were just leaning on them. We were kind of talking about they're going, they're attacking. That was the seventh hit, but they had 6 hits. He wasn't giving them any free passes, but they were swinging early. They were swinging often. And that's just a sign of a confident ball club that they're just seeing something. They've recognized something. I mean, you got to give Matt Wilkinson credit. He was ahead 78% of the time. 14 of the 18 batters he faced, he had strike one on him. So he was attacking the strike zone. They know that's his blueprint when he has success. But it's the off-speed stuff that you try to get people out. But ultimately, now it's just a tie ball game. Now you got to figure how you're going to get out of this, and that's JT Brubaker's responsibility.
9: Hey, let's check the out-of-town scoreboard, see what's going on around Major League Baseball. The Yankees are leading the Blue Jays 8-3. Of course, the Yankees trying to catch the Rays in that AL East where the Red Sox are sitting in the third spot. But the Blue Jays have all of a sudden got themselves back into this postseason talk. They're just a half game out of the third wild card spot. But today, the Yankees leading 8-3. White Sox leading the Mets 1-0. White Sox will have that 3.5-game lead in the Central. Just looking, of course, the game's a little bit later on. The Dodgers, who have won 5 in a row, they'll host the Pirates. Dodgers looking for an 80th win of the year. The Padres and the Twins. Padres going for the sweep. Padres, that third wildcard team. And the Diamondbacks and the Reds will play a little bit later on. The Diamondbacks 2 games behind the Padres for that third wildcard spot. So those two teams kind of jockeying for that spot. And the Philadelphia Phillies, who are really the hottest team, at least right now. The Phillies have won 8 in a row, but they are losing in St. Louis. So we'll keep a little bit of a close eye on that one. So that's the out-of-town scoreboard. The Toyota out-of-town scoreboard. Toyota, let's go places. So the wild card race Well, it's crazy in both leagues, but especially in that American League. Something fun to watch. So here's JT Brubaker.

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2: Spins around. He bluffs throwing the second. When a team is hot, it's so hard to slow them down. Center field, Cox coming in. He'll play it on a hop. Gasper rounding third. He'll come in to score. And it's 5-3. Rafaela just kind of reached for it, poked it into center field. He's 3-for-3 with 2 RBIs.
3: There he goes. Show the bunt. And then he does go and get it, and exactly right. His swings have been so compact and short. He's a guy that has a lot of chase, but so far the first two at-bats, he's just taken what the pitcher's given him. Hadn't even had hard exit velocity.
2: Here's Willier Abreu, who takes outside. So 3 runs in here in the fourth inning, and now it's 5-3 Red Sox.
3: And you got to watch Rafael. He got a 17th stolen base in that third inning. Guy can run.
2: And he bluffed going, and it's hit foul down the left field line, just above the Giants dugout, which is, the dugouts are quite a ways down the line here at Fenway Park, a little bit further down the line than most dugouts. So the count 1-1 to Willier Abreu, who has struck out, and hit a fly ball to left field. Brubaker throws to first to keep Rafaela close. 16 steals and 24 attempts for Zaydon Rafaela. Not a huge lead. He's not going. And that one fouled back to the screen. So the count stays 1-2. 4 hits and 3 runs in the inning for the Red Sox. Brubaker delivers. It's close, but call the ball. So the count even at 2-2. Two pitch, again foul back. So be aggressive early in the count. And when you get 2 strikes, just battle.
3: Yeah, spread that's out what they're a little doing. Bit. Yep. Spread out a little bit, play some pepper, and keep the line moving. I think that's why you've seen they've just been so successful because of that.
2: Another 2-2 way down and in as Abreu has to get a jackknife out of the way with his back leg. Full count. That will have Rafaela moving. Bryce Eldridge will play right behind him.
3: Second straight at bat for Wilbur Abreu to get to full counts.
2: Here it is, and it's popped up, shallow left field, Barracudo coming in, and he's got it, and that will do it. But a big inning for the Red Sox. They score 3 times on 4 hits, and they have grabbed the lead from the Giants. So 5th inning coming up. It's now the Red Sox 5 and the Giants 3 on the Liberty Group Protect Your Assets.

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3: The Giants return home to San Francisco tomorrow to begin three-game set against the Cincinnati Reds. 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
0: Chase Burns and Carson Wisenhunt is the pitching matchup, scheduled pitching matchup tomorrow night at Oracle. First pitch to Rafael Devers is in for a strike from Jake Bennett, who is now pitching with a lead. And Bennett, remember, 23 pitches in the first inning. That was his 47th pitch in the game, so he has settled down. Devers bounces one right up the middle. It's the shortstop, Monasterio, who grabs it right near the bag, and he throws Rafael Devers out. So Devers 0 for 2 with a walk in the ballgame. He is retired for out number one.
3: Yeah, Bennett's had some quick innings. Eight pitch innings for the last three innings. I mean, the Giants are swinging early and often.
0: And that'll bring up Willy Adames, who has a base hit, a fly ball to right field, and a run scored, 1 for 2. And a fastball on the inside corner is called a strike. Adames moved back out of the way, but James Jean, the home plate umpire, called it a strike. So Bennett is now kind of locked in. Change up and a swing and a miss. So now Willie's going to go for a walk as he's behind in the count 0-2. So a three-run bottom of the fourth inning has given the Red Sox the lead 5-3. A 2-pitch to Adames, swing and a miss. Struck him out. Chased the pitch down and out of the strike zone. Chased two of them, actually. And Adames strikes out. That's the third strikeout for Jake Bennett. And two quick outs here in the top of the fifth inning. Boy, the catch by Barracuda, which was overruled and called a double. Boy, did that change not just the complexity of the inning, as Eldridge takes outside, but the whole game.
3: Yeah.
0: Again, that would have been the third out with no runs being scored.
3: And that Wilkinson was excited. He was pumped up, and then unfortunately, replay got him.
0: 1-0 pitch to Bryce Eldridge is in first strike. But after the replay and reversal of the call, it went as an RBI double, and then two more RBI hits right after that. So it would have been the third out, no runs in. Instead, three runs scored. Swing and a foul straight back by Bryce Eldridge. He had a good swing at that pitch. And Bryce now behind in the count 1-2. He's 2 for 2 today with an RBI hit. So he's got his average back up over 250 at 253. Swing and a miss, struck him out. And Eldridge not happy. Couple of strikeouts and a 3-up, 3-down inning for Jake Bennett. So bottom of the fifth coming up. It's the Red Sox 5. And the Giants 3 on the Liberty Group Protect Your Assets Giants Radio Network.
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3: Giants 3, Red Sox 5 as we go to the bottom of the fifth inning, live from the Chichansky Gold Resort and Casino broadcast booth. And it looks like we got a couple changes. I'm going to let my partner take you through those here in a second.
0: Willy Adames is out of the game. Christian Koss has slid over to short, and Buddy Kennedy is now in playing third base. So Buddy Kennedy will hit in Willy Adames' spot, which is the third spot in the lineup. So if we hear anything about Willy, We'll let you know. JT Brubaker back to work. First pitch is a ball. Second pitch is bounced to Kennedy. Backhands, flips it across in time. And Wilson Contreras is out. So Buddy Kennedy just in the game. And then he's got Wilson Contreras taking it.
3: Always finds you, doesn't
0: mighty
3: it?
0: Mighty swings.
3: Always finds you. New guy, got to go play.
0: He handled it. Nice backhanded play. So that's out number one here in the bottom of the fifth. 5-3. The Red Sox lead the Giants. Brubaker's first pitch to Caleb Durbin is down and away. Brubaker making his 41st appearance. 3.53 ERA. A little bit inside, and it's 2-0. JT Brubaker's done a pretty good job this year.
3: Yeah, he's had a little bit of everything and eat up a lot of innings and be a guy that gets you out of jams. Yeah, but it's that spot where you get into as you take that slider down for a strike. It's one of those spots in the bullpen guy, you got to be a Swiss Army knife at times, and he's been a good one for the Giants this season.
0: 2-1 the count to Caleb Durbin, who's 0-2. And a swing and a miss, and now it's 2-2. I think every bullpen has to have a guy like this. Could be an opener if you needed him. High pop-up, shallow right field. Basabe is going to be called off by Jung-Hoo Lee, who grabs it. And that's out number two.
3: Rear curveball to get that one out of the way for him. And you know, the Giants, again, are looking for the Red Sox have leaned on him so much. He had an opportunity here to go 1-2-3 inning.
0: It would be the first of the game for Giants pitchers. Brubaker delivers to Nick Sogard. Takes a little bit outside. Sogard has been a thorn today for the Giants. A home run and then a double and a run scored in the fourth inning. He takes inside, and now it's 2-0. So Nick Sogard, an issue right now for the Giants. Switch hitter playing second base. There's a strike. Remember, the Red Sox, they're without Trevor. You know, they're doing all this damage, Javi, but they're without Trevor Story. They're without Roman Anthony, young star player. There's another strike. It's 2-2. They're also without Yoshida, who does a lot of DHing, a left-handed hitter. So, I mean, that's three significant bats that they're without. Hasn't slowed them down a bit. 2-2 pitch. A little bit low.
3: And you could look on the pitching side with Crochet being out and Whitlock being out. Those were two big arms they're expecting a lot of innings from, and they've had to patch it together, and Sonny Gray has really gone next level here.
0: 3-2 pitch, a check swing, and it's foul bat.
3: Now you trade away Conley early. You sent him off, and that was a guy that had a promising future and totally stepped up and been a great lefty starter for them.
0: Garrett Crochet has started 6 games this year. That's it. Another 3-2 inside. He walked in. Sogard's on base for the third time. That's the first walk issued by Giants pitchers. But yeah, Trevor Story, 41 games. Roman Anthony, 30 games. Now, it looks like they will get those two guys back. But you got to find a place for them. Down and away to Andrew Monasterio. Now, you may laugh and say, well, of course they're going to find a place for them. But this group is playing so well.
3: Right.
0: 1-0 to Monasterio, who's hit a fly ball to center, and he has grounded out. He hits this one in the air down the left field line. And Barracoto is going to... He dropped it.
3: It looked like there was some interference.
0: But it looks
3: there.
0: Like there was interference. A fan reached over, and the umpires, they're going to get together. Barracoto is hurt as well. Barracoto is down on the warning track. And when I say warning track, the warning track that's down the left field line.
5: The ruling on the field is spectator interference, out.
0: The ruling on the field is spectator interference. And it looks like that's what they're sticking with. But now the concern, Barracuda is down, and he is in a lot of pain.
3: Like he whacked the knee.
0: Oh, his ankle got caught under the padding as well.
3: Oh, right there. As he pivoted, it was okay. And then as he got out of it, he rolled his ankle.
0: And he is in a lot of pain. The entire Giants players that are on the field are all down there looking at him. Just down the left field line. And he would have caught it.
3: Definitely.
0: It would have been in foul territory, but the amount of room between foul territory and the sidewall is probably 2 feet. But he was going to catch it, and a fan reached over, and the umpires called that immediately. But the concern now is Barracuda is he looks to be in a fair amount of pain.
3: I think it's exactly how you described it. The foot got stuck. He twists out of it, tweaked the knee off of that, and I think he rolled the ankle, which didn't help either.
0: So let's keep our fingers crossed that Barracuda's okay. The Red Sox do not score, so we're headed to inning number 6 here at Fenway. It's the Red Sox 5, the Giants 3 on the Liberty Group Protect Your Assets Giants Radio Network.
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3: The Giants play a split doubleheader on Saturday, August 29th. 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
0: Well, a little bit of a delay, not a huge delay, but Victor Barracuda was able to walk off the field. So that's good, but he is going to be out of the game, and he would have been batting leadoff here in the top of the sixth. So Drew Gilbert is going to hit for Barracuda. And again, if we hear any more information, we will pass it on. Barracuda did get up. Walk slowly into the Giants dugout, and Javi and I kind of looked at it, the replay on our monitor, and indeed his foot did get caught kind of underneath the padding, but then when he was trying to pull the foot out from the padding, that looks like where he turned his ankle a little bit. At least that's what it looked like. So Drew Gilbert will lead things off in Barracuda's spot. 5-3 Red Sox, top of the sixth inning. And Gilbert takes a fastball right there for a strike. So Gilbert in the game, hitting .237. Seven homers, 31 RBIs. Trying to get something going. The Giants have gone quiet here. Swing and a miss on a sweeper. Big sweeping breaking ball, and it's 0-2. Giants have just two hits in the last three innings. Jung-Hoo Lee on deck, and then Kisner here in the sixth. Check swing by Gilbert. No, as they go down to James Hoy. Pretty good call, too, by James Hoy, the third base umpire and the crew chief, on that ball that was hit toward left. Clearly a fan reached out. Gilbert swing and a miss and a pitch in the dirt. And it was the sweeper. That's three consecutive strikeouts for Jake Bennett and five overall. So the Giants, they got to figure out how to get to Bennett here because they've allowed him to settle in. And the bullpen for the Red Sox is one of the best in baseball, and we've seen it in this series. The bullpen, six shutout innings with 10 strikeouts in this series for Boston. Jung-Hoo Lee takes a strike. Nick, you can make the point that the difference in bullpens has been a huge key in this series. Pitches outside to Jung-Hoo, and it's 1-1, even in game one.
3: I mean, we haven't even seen, they have Guerrero down there, throws 100, easy right-hander that's 6, 8, or 9.
0: Jung-Hoo Lee bounces one foul.
3: You know, you're featuring four lefties in that bullpen to complement. And they come at you with some stuff, some size. And, you know, you mentioned that he's got five strikeouts. He's got four in his last five hitters faced.
0: And ahead of Jung-Hoo Lee. Jung-Hoo Lee, a little pop-up toward the shortstop. And Monasterio grabs it as Jung-Hoo Lee had a reach for that one. So another good pitch by Jake Bennett. He's retired seven in a row and still only 63 pitches. And here's Andrew Kisner. Kisner, powerful right-handed hitter. He takes a strike. 0 for 2 for Kisner. I think this has kind of been a little bit of an issue for the Giants this year too often, Javi, where they'll just go quiet in periods of games for four or five innings.
3: I mean, this pitch here will finally make Bennett get to double digits in an inning since the first.
0: Since the first, yeah. Oh, one pitch from the big left-hander. High fly ball to right field. Shading his eyes is Abreu. And now he stops and he makes the catch. Eight in a row retired by Red Sox starter Jake Bennett. So he has settled down this Giants offense since he got the lead. So the Red Sox 5, the Giants 3 as we head to the bottom of the sixth inning from Fenway on the Liberty Group Protect Your Assets. 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
3: This coming Thursday, celebrate the 2026 Pokemon World's Championships at Oracle Park. 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
0: Bottom of the sixth, and the first pitch of the bottom of the sixth, Eli White tries to bunt, and he pops it up, and Brubaker, the pitcher, comes racing off the mound, and he makes a diving catch right near the third baseline.
3: And now you got to check him here. Wow, what a fantastic play for Brubaker, but almost ends up in a little bit of a scorpion situation. He's checking his ribs right now.
0: Yeah, he landed really hard on his chest, making a sensational. I mean, it was a great diving catch.
3: Oof. That's how you field your position, but you're paying for it right now. And the Giants can't afford any more injuries, not only on the position player side, but on the pitcher side as well.
0: In this game alone, Willy Adames has left. Victor Barracuda has left. So Drew Gilbert is now in the game in left field. Of course, Drew Gilbert pinch hit. So they're going to let Brubaker throw a little bit. See if he's okay. So let's pause for station identification. This is the Liberty Group Protect Your Assets Giants Radio Network.

0: So they're still checking on JT Brubaker. And now everybody's headed back to the dugout. So Brubaker's going to stay in the game, which is good.
1: And you got to figure that's going to crank up that bullpen for the Giants. Just make sure Sam Hentges is up and tossing is what it looks like. But it's only going to get tighter, you know, when you're out there on the mound. Those ribs, you need them. You got to be able to breathe out there.
0: So with one out, here's Connor Wong. We're in the bottom of the sixth inning. First pitch is a little bit outside to Wong. Javi Lopez, Glenn Kuiper from Fenway Park. Kind of an overcast but very comfortable day. It rained quite a bit this morning. Big bouncer. Kennedy leaps. He can't get it. It bounces over his head into left field. So nothing more than a big chopper, but it found the right piece of ground to hit because it was a hard piece because it bounced right over the head of Buddy Kennedy. So Connor Wong has a base hit.
1: Yep, the old grounds crew assist. Just hit right out in front of home plate, gets up and over, and that'll bring out Tony Vitello.
0: So this is a Habas Law mound visit as the manager comes out. And Sam Hentges, who was the losing pitcher last night, he's going to get back out there and see if he can get it done today. So Brubaker is done. Brubaker an inning and two-thirds this afternoon. So the lefty, Sam Hentges, jogging in. So that is the 10th hit in the game for the Red Sox. You know, this is almost something that I don't want to say has gone unnoticed because it was a big deal at the time, Javi, but you almost forget that the Red Sox got off to such a bad start. They fired their manager, a very popular manager in Alex Cora. I mean, a guy who most people tell you he's a really, really good manager, and they loved him here in Boston, but April 25th, they let him go. That's how poorly this team started out. And, you know, that was a big deal at the time because I think most people were like, wait, Alex Cora? They're not going to let Alex Cora go. They did. And I guess you could say it worked. I don't know if that's the best way to look at it. But the point is you almost forget about that because they're playing so well now.
1: Yeah, but to go along with that, it's not only did they let Alex Cora go, I believe Andrew Bailey was the only guy that actually stayed from the big league staff. You clear out the bench coach and your base coaches, all like everyone goes. That's kind of unheard of nowadays, especially so early in a season. And it's a skipper that won a World Series here back in 18. So it's a guy that and then played here too. You know, we won a World Series together here in 2007. So he was very beloved here. But you're right, Chad Tracy's come up and he got the call up and he called up his bench coach and they've been working together and they got something going right now and you can kind of feel it across the city and especially home games here. There's a lot of energy in this ballpark.
0: And when Alex Cora was fired, the Red Sox were 10-17. So obviously not a great start, but not the end of the world either. But Chad Tracy is now in charge and the Red Sox are charging. So here's Gasper. Gasper was the pinch hitter in the fourth inning. So Gasper on the first pitch fouls it at the plate. Gasper then had a RBI double. He's a switch hitter. The RBI double came batting left-handed, so now he swings around to hit from the right side against Hentges. Runner at first, one out. Red Sox leading 5-3. A swing and a miss as the ball was not fouled, I don't believe. It just rolled away from Kisner. But the count is 0-2.
1: And this is the move that you want to do. You want to turn this guy around. He puts up a heck of an at-bat left-handed. But right-handed, he just hits 111 off left-handed pitching.
0: So a pitching move that had to be made by the manager. 0-2 pitch, and that one bounces away from Kisner. And it's going to allow Connor Wong to go to second base. But we've seen a lot of free 90 feet this year from the Giants pitching staff defensively. It's cost them a lot.
1: Yeah, it sure has. And for a guy like Henches, who's just trying to find his groove again, that free 90 feet hurts a little bit. And when you look at this as well, he threw 18 pitches last night, so it's not like he was out there. He was working hard, you know, so you want to get him a quick inning, and now you've taken a double play out of order.
0: 2-2 the count now to Gasper. And here's the 2-2 pitch, and it's hit high in the air toward Jung-Hoo Lee. Lee comes in a couple steps, and he makes the catch. Fires it back into Christian Koss, and that's out number two. So here is Seydon Rafaela, who has had an excellent day. Three singles, two RBIs, and a stolen base for Seydon Rafaela, who the last couple years know more for his defense, but now the offensive game is coming together. He's been one of the better offensive players in the American League in the second half of the season. Pitches a little bit high from Henches. Sam Henches, big, tall left-hander. And there's a strike, 1-1. And it looks like we're going to have a challenge by...
2: Pitch is called a strike. The batter sounds it.
0: Rafaela is going to challenge the strike call, and it was a strike. That's a bad challenge.
2: Pitch is a strike. Boston has one challenge remaining.
0: I decided, Javi, that if 80% of the baseball is in the strike zone and the batter challenges it, that's a bad challenge. 80% is too much.
1: That's fair.
0: So the count... 1-1, and now it's 1-2 with a foul ball straight back to the right side.
1: And kind of like what you're talking about with a guy that's been able to, known defensively, but offensively this season, he's got a 310 batting average, at 856 OPS with runners in scoring position. So he's taken his offensive game to another level.
0: Especially here in the second half. He's been terrific. Hit hard towards second right at Basabe on one hop. He flips to first, and that will do it for the Red Sox. They get a hit and they leave a runner. So we are through six in Boston. Giants got to get to work. It's the Red Sox 5 and the Giants 3 on the Liberty Group Protect Your Assets Giants Radio Network.
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6: Jake Bennett still out there, the Red Sox starter, now at 65 pitches as he faces Jonah Cox. And Jonah Cox fouls the first pitch back. Good swing by Cox, who's had a big day. A homer in the second, a single in the fourth. The call of the game is sponsored by Ring Central, voice of your business. And the call of the game is that home run by Jonah Cox back in the second inning. Cox shows bunt and pulls the bat back, and it's ball. Cox hit a towering drive to... Well, there's four rows of seats above the Green Monster, and his home run landed in the third row seat. And he drives this one to right field. That's hit pretty well. Abreu going back, still going back toward the corner, and he reaches up and he makes the catch. Right field here is very big, and he hit that ball really well.
5: I was really impressed. I thought for a second there we were going to get a little pesky pole wraparound, because oftentimes righties go oppo. You have a little bit of that drift towards the foul line, but it stayed true.
6: So Cox hit it well, but he's retired for out number one. And here's Christian Koss. Koss drives on the right field, but it's going to drift foul down the line. 9 in a row retired by Jake Bennett. And the Giants, they have to figure it out quickly. Koss swings and misses, and it's 0-2. Swung over a breaking ball, sweeper at 79 miles an hour. 5 strikeouts and 1 walk for Jake Bennett. After a very rocky first inning, he has been really good.
5: 21-27 first pitch strikes this afternoon.
6: Ahead 0-2, Christian Koss. And Koss takes a close pitch, a changeup, but it was outside. 1-2 the count. Red Sox play Koss in the outfield very much to hit the ball the other way, shallow and right. And he takes low again, and now it's 2-2. The left fielder, Eli White, is playing pretty much right where you would say left center is. Raffaello, the center fielder, well in the right center. Koss bounces one toward short. Backhanded by Monastero. Throws across his body, and the ball kicks away from Contreras, the first baseman, and rolls down the right field line. Koss is digging around second. He's going to try for third, and he's going to make it, and the ball sails over everybody's head, and it goes into the camera well, and Koss is going to trot home and score. We call that a Little League homer.
5: Yeah, I was going to say, the old Little League homer.
6: Monasterio backhanded it, and he threw across his body. Very difficult play. And Contreras could not pick it. And then it just kind of trickled down the right field line. And Willie Abreu had a long ways to go, but he just unleashed a throw. And it was nowhere near anybody. And it bounced into that camera well, just past the Giants dugout. And that allowed Cost to score. So, single, E6, E9. You don't see two errors on one play very often. You just did.
5: Not
6: single,
5: at this level.
6: E6, and then an E9 to allow Cost to score. So it's 5-4. So two errors on the play, and the Giants get a run. And here's Oslavius Basabe. Bounces that one foul just up the third baseline. After this half inning, it's the seventh inning stretch. Sponsored by Supercuts Real Smart Hair.
5: This situation here, he gets a lot of changeups his last couple of bats.
6: And a mighty swing and a changeup, 84 miles an hour.
5: Testing his patience here. Basabe right now is just, he's just not recognizing the spin.
6: And he has taken mighty swings and missing on that changeup. Open stance for Basabe. 0-2 the count. 5-4 Red Sox lead. Pitch down and in. Basabe has hit a fly ball to right, a fly ball to center, and he has struck out. He's 1-for-11 in this series. Drops this one toward right field, but Abreu's going to hustle in and get there. He was playing pretty shallow. And Basabe is 0-for-4. Hits have been tough to come by for Basabe in the last couple weeks. So here's Devers. At least now, every time the Giants hitter steps in the box, he's the tying run with that Christian Koss crazy play. Devers way out in front of a sweeper, and it was kind of an awkward swing by Devers.
5: You got to figure, with two outs, this left-on-left matchup, we talk about how tough it's been for Devers. This might be the last hitter for Bennett.
6: 0-1 pitch. And it's close, but a little bit outside. 91 miles an hour, so the count 1-1.
5: It looks like Guerrero's up in that bullpen, ready to go. I think even though this will be the 80th pitch, you're probably emptying the tank here.
6: Devers had a good swing that time, and he fouled it down the left field line. Well back into the seats, and the count is 1-2. You know, versus lefties, it has been a struggle this year for Devers, but not necessarily in his career. And he lays off that pitch. It's a little low.
5: Yeah, the OPS against lefties for his career is around 730. This year at 550.
6: Hard to figure out. 2-2 to Rafi Devers. Here's the pitch. High pop fly. Foul ball left side, and it's going to be into the seats. So the count remains 2-2. Devers today walked and scored in the first, struck out in the second, grounded to short in the fifth. So he is 1-for-9 in the series. That one hit the home run. The 2-2 pitch and a good swing there. He fouled it straight back. Buddy Kennedy would be next. Two outs, a run in. It's 5-4. Red Sox lead, top of the seventh inning. Two pitch, strike three called on the outside corner. Devers knew it. No argument from Devers as he heads back to the dugout. So that is the sixth strikeout for Jake Bennett. The Giants do get an unearned run. So it is seventh inning stretch here in Boston. It's the Red Sox 5, it's the Giants 4 on the Liberty Group Protect Your Assets Giants Radio Network.
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6: Red Sox 5, Giants 4, bottom of the seventh inning. As it will be Willier Abreu leading off against Sam Hentges. The first pitch is a bit high, and it goes off the glove of Kisner, and it got the home plate umpire, James Jean, right in the mask. And it got him pretty square. So there, Kisner, being the nice guy that he is, goes for a little walk around home plate to give Jean a little time to get it together. But the pitch was the ball. The delivery is high. 2-0 to Willier Abreu. Strikeout and two fly balls to left field for Abreu. Wilkinson went 3 2/3. Brubaker an inning and 2/3. And now Sam Hentges fouled straight back. Contreras and then Durbin to follow. So a couple of right-handed hitters after the left-handed hitting Willier Abreu. Big shift on. Cost is playing right behind second base. That one bounced toward the backhand side. Basabe, who grabs it on to first, and that is out number one. Let's check the Toyota out-of-town scoreboard. The Philadelphia Phillies beat the Cardinals today 6-4. That is 9 consecutive wins for the Phillies, and they are now just 2.5 games back of the Atlanta Braves in that National League East. The Braves will play tonight, so I thought all along I could see the Phillies catching the Braves.
5: Yeah, the Braves got off to such a good start, but they've really cooled off.
6: First pitch to Contreras is a swing and miss. The Yankees beat the Blue Jays 8-3. That's the 74th win for the Yankees. Tampa Bay won as well, 3-1 over Baltimore. So the Yankees remained 3 games behind the Rays in that AL East. Contreras, another mighty swing and a miss. So it's quickly 0-2. What the Red Sox would really like to do is catch the Yankees, because the Yankees are the number one wild card team. Red Sox are number two right now. Contreras loops one down the right field line, but it's foul. And of course, that's the difference between hosting a wild card series and not hosting a wild card series, the first and second. So right now, with that Yankees win, the Red Sox are 3.5 games back, but they have a 4-game series coming up at Yankee Stadium this coming weekend. Broken bat. The ball is fouled down the third baseline. The bat goes all the way back. Did it? I hope the net caught it.
5: No, it didn't. It went up into the stands, and I think it somehow missed everyone.
6: Wow. So the bat went up over the protective netting, and then it somehow managed to make it into the stands. Wow, I see a gentleman kind of holding his hand on top of his head.
5: Yeah.
6: So the count is 0-2. And Contreras takes in the dirt. So let's hope that that gentleman is okay. And there is netting. I mean, every ballpark has the protective netting now, which is pretty high. But that broken bat, I haven't seen a bat go that far in a long time. A little bit low to Contreras. So the count is even at 2-2. And just third base side of the rubber, and that's a swing and a miss. Got him with a good hard slider. And Contreras strikes out. So two outs here in the seventh inning with the Red Sox leading 5-4. The Red Sox up next. They will head out on the road. They get a three-game series at Miami, and then they'll see the Yankees for the last time this year, a four-game set at Yankee Stadium. So they will get an opportunity to try to catch the Yankees and slide into that top wild card spot. Durbin swings over top, and that's strike one.
5: I'll talk about the run that they've made. They're a better team on the road during this stretch. So, yeah, I know the Yankees never roll over for things like that. It'll be a good matchup for sure.
6: Strike on the inside corner. Good pitch by Hentges. So it's 0-2 to Caleb Durbin, who's 0-3 today. Dodgers are hot. They've won 5 in a row. They're leading the Pirates. Strike 3 called as Sam Hentges has a good inning. 3 up, 3 down with a couple of strikeouts. So we are moving on to inning number 8. It's the Red Sox 5. It's the Giants 4 on the Liberty Group Protect Your Assets Giants Radio Network.
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6: Well, Javi, they're just now announcing Willy Adames. It was a left elbow injury. Barracuda was right knee. So left elbow for Adames, right knee for Barracuda. So top of the 8th inning, Buddy Kennedy hits the first pitch he sees in the hole, backhanded by Monasterio. The throw is not in time. Kennedy beat it out. Monasterio had maybe 3 or 4 steps to his right on the backhand, but Buddy Kennedy really busting it down the line. And he's got an infield hit.
5: Yeah, he was moving. I was pretty impressed there. I mean, that was clearly safe.
6: So leadoff hitter. The new pitcher for the Red Sox is Teron Guerrero.
5: And this is just 4-seam and 2-seam gas. This guy throws 100 miles an hour. Slider every once in a while off that, but it's just power on power.
6: And Eldridge with a mighty swing and a miss, and there was power on power. So Guerrero comes in for Jake Bennett, who is very good today. Inside a fastball to Guerrero.
5: It's just crazy how the games get nowadays, right? Eldridge, 6'7". You're like, man, that's a big dude. Teron Guerrero, 6'8".
6: Yeah, he is a huge guy. Kennedy, decent lead. 1-1 pitch to Eldridge. A little bit inside. Very close. Yeah, it says 6'8", 225 pounds. Teron Guerrero.
5: Makes Eric Miller look small down there in that Red Sox pen.
6: 2-1 pitch. Good swing by Eldridge. He fouls it straight back. Is that a Giants fan?
5: It is.
6: I think it is. He reached up and made a terrific play. That's our people.
5: Always got a glove ready.
6: So 2-2. Eldridge waits. Here's the pitch. Foul back again. Same spot. This one bounces all the way down to the lower level. So the Giants trailing 5-4 here in the 8th inning, but they have their leadoff man aboard. Drew Gilbert is in the on-deck circle, so see if they can do something in the late innings. Fly ball, right field, but in the ballpark as Abreu drifts over to his right, and he makes the catch. So Eldridge is retired. That's one out here in the 8th inning. Yeah, that's almost like an offensive line if you think about it. Chapman, this guy Guerrero, Eric Miller. If nothing else, they look good getting off the bus. Isn't that what they say? It's a football term, I believe. Here's Drew Gilbert. Gilbert came in the game in the sixth inning, and he takes inside. 100 miles an hour. Kennedy, the runner at first. Gilbert's a high pop-up foul back into the seats. The crowd this afternoon here at Fenway, 36,278. That is a sellout. There have been very few empty seats to be found this weekend in any of the three games.
5: Yep, weekend sets are amazing here.
6: Quite a scene. 1-1 to Gilbert. Jung-Hoo Lee will be next. Inside. Well, Javi, you would know. You were here for 4 years. You got a World Series ring, so you know the drill here. And it's a pretty impressive. The crowd, the electricity, it's the real deal here.
5: And they're waiting for the half inning here.
6: Gilbert hit hard towards second. There's one, and that's a double play. Sogard to Monasterio to Contreras. It was a tailor-made double play as Gilbert hit it very hard, but it was right at Sogard. 4-6-3, that'll do it. Giants do not score. Bottom of the eighth coming up from Fenway. 5-4, Red Sox lead. On the Liberty Group, Protect Your Assets, Giants Radio Network.
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12: The second baseman, number 20, Nick.
6: All right, top of the eighth inning. Make it the bottom of the eighth inning. Got the always fun rendition of Sweet Caroline, which is pretty cool. And the Red Sox fans love it. In fact, I think some of them, they will stay just to sing that. And then if they need to get out of here, they will, if it's not a close game. This is a close game, 5-4. Red Sox lead the Giants. Bottom of the eighth, Trent Harris comes in for the Giants. His first pitch to Nick Sogard is a ball. So the rookie right-hander Harris gets a ground ball foul off the bat of Sogard. So the count even at 1-1. So Trent Harris making his sixth appearance. And he did pitch on Friday night here. 1-1 pitches up and away. In fact, he did a pretty good job on Friday night. Misplayed ball by Jung-Hoo Lee in right field cost him a run. But I think the Giants would very much like to take a long look at this right-hander. 3-1 now as the pitch is outside. Trent Harris.
13: Pitcher's throwing a ball. The catcher's telling
6: him. Catcher's going to challenge that, though. We'll see. It is a strike. Good
13: pitcher
6: challenge by Kisner.
13: Has two challenges remaining.
6: It just caught the outside corner, so instead of 3-1, it's a 2-2 count.
5: Yeah, and Harris is an interesting piece. Good breaking balls.
6: Bounce toward Eldridge, and it's just fouled on the first baseline, so Bryce hustled over there, but called foul by Sean Barber.
5: I think it's another guy that, again, might be a swing piece for you. He can get you a couple innings as a starter if that's what you're looking for. Be the bridge to a back end, but again, and not a guy that can land off speeds, and that's what you need in today's game.
6: Grounded right up the middle to Christian Koss, the shortstop, who is playing directly behind the bag. Sogard is out, and that's out number one here in the bottom of the eighth. Let's check the out-of-town scoreboard again. The Dodgers leading the Pirates 3-0 that game in the top of the fifth inning. Dodgers looking for their sixth win in a row. The Reds leading the Diamondbacks 3-0 in the bottom of the fourth. And Minnesota and San Diego tied 1-1 top of the sixth. Harris. It's a swinging miss, swing and a miss by Monasterio. And I bring up the Padres and the Diamondbacks. Right now, the Padres have the number three wild card spot, but Arizona only two back. Fouled straight back, so the count is 0-2. So the Diamondbacks, they're fighting for a wild card spot, which is held right now by the Padres.
5: Yeah, they got some clubhouse issues going on. They got some things, but they're finding a way to rally and play some good baseball.
6: With the Dodgers with the comfortable 9-game lead. 0-2 pitch, sliced down the right field line, but that's fouled by Monasterio.
5: And the Dodgers lost Pajes. He got hit in the hand, so I don't think that timetable has quite been nailed down, but he might be gone for the rest of the year and postseason.
6: That one is drilled to left field. It's hit well, and it bangs off the very top of the monster. It's picked up by Gilbert. Fired a second, and Monasterio is called safe.
5: Gilbert did all that he could. It didn't bounce back to him the way he thought, but he got his arm right in that throwing position very quickly, got the elbow up and fired a strike in there.
6: And the Giants are going to want to look at it. It was very, very much the same type of play that happened earlier in the game.
14: San Francisco is challenging
6: when Sogard got the double in the fourth inning. He did it with a great slide here. Well, it looked like his hand may have popped off the bag.
5: Either way, it's a perfect time to use it. Might as well take the challenges, see what you can do.
6: You know, you think about that play, right? But you go back to that Sogard play. Remember where Barracuda played it really nice off the wall, but Sogard.

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2: 5-4, bottom of the eighth, and here's Duran pinch hitting. Trent Harris, the right-hander, deals, and it drops in there for a strike.
3: And these are just moments that you got to grow as a pitcher. You don't get these experiences without going through the fire. This is a big spot for him with one away and a runner in scoring position.
2: Harris delivers, and again a strike. So quickly, a couple of good pitches by Trent Harris to get ahead 0-2 of Jaron Duran. Duran, a left-handed hitter. Tons of speed. Infield shift is on, and the pitch is in the dirt. Kisner blocks it somehow.
3: Oh my goodness.
2: It was in the dirt by a pretty large margin.
3: That's a Jeremy Affeldt scud way out there, and he caught it basically with his armpit. It went right up into his armpit, and it just stayed right in front of him.
2: You know, if Affeldt just heard that, he's probably saying, how did you bring me into this?
3: That's true. He's catching strays. You're right.
2: Could be the truth, though. You're right. Harris a glance at the 1-2 pitch. Swing and a miss. He struck him out. Big strikeout for Trent Harris. 2 outs now. And we're going to get what looks like is another pinch hitter. We're also going to get a Habis Law mound visit as Andrew Kisner goes out. And now Justin Message, the pitching coach, is going to head out there as well. Adley Rutschman is going to be the pinch hitter for Connor Wong. So Chad Tracy, the Red Sox manager, is going to his bench.
3: And this is what you end up having to do when you're in the race and you're trying to fight. You know, you scoreboard glance, you kind of see what's going on in the out-of-town, and you're realizing, okay, we got to get going. So he's going to use all weapons is at his disposal here.
2: So here's Rutschman, who, of course, is a switch hitter. Connor Wong had a good ball game, though, as the backup catcher. Today, he was 2-for-3 with a single, a double, an RBI, and a run score. Rutschman hitting from the left side, open stance, settles that bat on his shoulder, and the first pitch is right there for a strike.
3: 256 hitter against right-handed pitching, so that's why you're making this move here. With some power.
2: Monasterio at second. Bounced right back to Harris, who reaches out to his left and grabs it, flips to first. And a nice job by Trent Harris as he works around the one-out double. So, the bullpen, Hedges, Harris, Brubaker, they've done a pretty good job. And it is a one-run game as we head to the top of the ninth inning. The Red Sox 5. The Giants 4, last shot for the Giants on the Liberty Group Protect Your Assets Giants Radio Network.
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1: Well, it is the top of the ninth inning. Red Sox 5, Giants 4, and the big fella, Aroldis Chapman, comes in for the Red Sox. He got the save on Friday night. He'll try to get another save this afternoon. So Chapman is going to face Lee Kisner and then Jonah Cox. Jared Durand stays in the game, and he is now in left field. And here's Aroldis Chapman, the first pitch to Jung-Hoo Lee. And it's close. As Rutschman, the new catcher, he held it for a while, but it was called a ball. So 1-0. See if the Giants can do anything against this very, very tough left-hander. 1-0 pitch, and that's a strike. Could mean something. The Giants do have both of their ABS challenges. Never know, it could help you. 1-1 pitch, fouled straight back. So the count, 1-2, Chapman, 28 saves in 30 opportunities, 56 strikeouts in 42 and two-thirds innings, and a 1.90 ERA.
2: 395 saves for his career.
1: Jung-Hoo Lee is 0-for-3. Chapman kicks in the 1-2 pitch. Rolled foul up the first baseline. And Chapman, he looks in great shape. 6'4", 240 pounds. He's 38 years old. And the pitch is bounced right back to Chapman, who reaches up and grabs it and flips to first. So he used all of that 6'4" frame, although I think if that gets by him, Monasterio, the shortstop, was playing right up the middle, and I think he would have probably had a pretty good shot at making that play. It's out number one. So that'll bring up Kisner. And the first pitch to Kisner is a swing and a miss as he started him out with a slider. So 0-1 to Kisner, who is 0-for-3. He was robbed of a hit back in the first inning. And that one's outside. He had a line drive to Rafael in center field. It actually saved a run at the time. One and one. Kisner, strong right-handed hitter, waits, and the pitch a little bit low, 2-1. Chapman peers in for the sign, and the 2-1 pitch. Swing and a miss. Another slider.
2: Yeah, that's the one thing he's kind of always added now as his career's gone on. The more off-speed stuff, he's got a split finger too. It's not just the 97, 98 anymore.
1: Not fair. Jonah Cox waits in the on-deck circle. Chapman from the third base side of the rubber delivers. That's ball's bounced to the right side. Second baseman Sogard ranging to his left. Grabs it, throws to first, and that's out number two. Sogard was playing well over towards second base, but he just kind of had a glide to his left three or four steps. And now it's up to Jonah Cox. Jonah Cox faced Chapman with two outs in the top of the ninth inning on Friday night and struck out. Today, Cox has a home run. First pitch, swing and a miss.
2: 100 miles an hour. Guy's feeling it.
1: 0-1 the count. Cox, a homer, a single, and a fly ball to right field. And that pitch a little bit inside. A splitter at 92. One pitch way outside, not close. So Jonah Cox gets ahead in the count, 2-1. Christian Koss is the on-deck hitter. 5-4, Red Sox lead. Giants down to their final out. 2-1 pitch, check swing. Did he go? Yes. They check down to first base umpire Sean Barber. Cox just could not hold up. And now this sellout crowd of over 36,000 will, everybody will rise to their feet. 2-2 the count. Chapman is now going to have a chat with Adley Rutschman and have his wall mount visit as right as he was getting the pitch calm, the crowd started to roar.
2: Yeah, there's something to be said about playing playoff atmosphere games in late August and all through September, and that's what the Red Sox are doing. They've used all their weapons. They've used all their starters. The bench. They've used a lot of this bullpen. Got to win. Got to keep up.
1: 2-2. Chapman delivers. Swing and a miss, struck it out, and that's the ball game. So Aroldis Chapman, a couple of ground balls and a strikeout to end it. And really, that Red Sox bullpen did it again, but they got a lot of help from their starter. Jake Bennett was very good today, the left-hander. And just too much Red Sox. They're too hot for a Giants team that's banged up, playing a lot of young players. This was going to be a tough road trip. This was going to be a tough weekend. And it turned out that way as the Red Sox beat the Giants today 5-4.
2: Yeah, give Jake Bennett a lot of credit. The Giants leaned on him early in that first inning, got 23 pitches out of him, but didn't even reach double digits till the sixth inning to get back in there. And more than anything, he was in control. First pitch strikes, 23 of 29, 79%. Anytime you're pitching like that as a starter, as a pitcher in general, you're going to be successful. And you thought for a little bit there the Giants were going to push it and make it interesting, but that bullpen is, there's a reason they're the number one bullpen in Major League Baseball, and they showed it.
1: The Giants will head home after a 1-5 road trip. They're now 52-78. The Red Sox get their 71st win. They will head out on the road to Miami and New York this week. So once again, the final score from Fenway Park, it's the Red Sox 5 and the Giants 4. We'll come back to Fenway right after this.
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1: 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For the Giants, 4 runs, 8 hits, no errors, and the Giants left 4 runners on base. For the victorious Boston Red Sox, 5 runs, 11 hits, 2 errors, and they left 7 runners on base. The winning pitcher was Jake Bennett. As Jake Bennett gets his 8th win of the year, he is now 8-6 on the year. The losing pitcher is Matt Wilkinson. Wilkinson went 3 2/3 innings, gave up 4 runs. Wilkinson takes the loss. He is 0-1 on the year. The save goes to Aroldis Chapman, his 29th save of the year, and give Guerrero a hold. That Red Sox bullpen was terrific the entire series, and they were a big difference. So again, 5-4 is the final score. The time of game this afternoon at Fenway Park, 2 hours and 35 minutes, and the attendance today, a sellout, 36,278. So the Giants will head home, and they will open up a homestand this week. The Cincinnati Reds will be in town tomorrow for a 3-game series, and then the Arizona Diamondbacks over the weekend for a 4-game series, including a doubleheader on Saturday. So our on-site producer is Darren Chan, the network coordinator, Rafael Corral. Our next broadcast comes your way tomorrow night. Pre-game is set for 5:45, along with the first pitch, which comes your way from Oracle Park at 6:45. I'm Glenn Kuiper, along with my partner, Javi Lopez. A terrific opportunity to work with Javi. Thanks, Javi.
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1: All right, back here at Fenway Park, it's time for the postgame wrap. It's a two-man postgame wrap this afternoon. And Javi, what can you say? You know, the Giants are playing short. They're banged up. A couple more guys hurt today. And then you come in here against a terrific, terrific Red Sox team who are hot. And, you know, you play inspired baseball. You grind. You know, you lose a couple one-run games. But right now, it's just really hard for the Giants to go up against a team the caliber of the Red Sox in this ballpark.
2: Yeah, they're limited, and I think when you look at what's going on right now, you look at the opportunity that a lot of these young guys are going to have, and I think, you know, if you go big picture in a sense, you could see what the Giants did last year, bringing up Bryce Eldridge and getting him some opportunities and in September and what that turned into for this year. So you hope some of this will bear fruit going into 2027 and maybe even towards the end of next month, where some of these guys are starting to get some footing up here and getting into some experiences that they haven't had before, because so much of the minor leagues is so scripted. So now that you get up here, you're able to kind of just play the game and try to figure it out. And I think, you know, again, they fought. They showed resilience last night. They snatched, you know, defeat from the jaws of victory, and you thought maybe they would land a little flat this afternoon. But I thought there was an inspired effort, and they played really well, and everyone contributed. And again, unfortunately, you lose Adames, and you're losing some other guys. Barracudo, another one, that you hope the injuries aren't as serious as they might have looked.
1: And, too, I mean, so many strange things have happened with the Giants this year. They've lost a lot of games in strange different ways. But even today, Javi, you think about the play that was overturned on the ball in left field, where Barracuda leaped up, looked like he caught it, but then they challenged it, and it just skimmed the wall, it looked like. So they changed the call, they overturned the call. It turns out to be, instead of the third out, it's an RBI double. And then that extends the inning, and the Red Sox score two more times. It turns out to be a three-run inning. So You're talking a couple inches, right, in the difference between three runs in the game. It's little things like that that just have not gone the Giants' way this year.
2: Yeah, I think that's well said. When you look at what some of the things have transpired, even in this road trip, again, there's a couple moments here and there where there might be a couple ground balls that aren't turned for double plays, or you only get one of the two, and that ends up spiraling a little bit and add on runs. And it's the big leagues, and there's no excuses to be made here. But cleaner baseball needs to be played. Better pitching needs to happen. More timely hits. And I think, again, as you go through this and the more experience that some of these young guys get, they're going to understand what's asked of them and try to execute. And that doesn't make it easy, because it is the big leagues. But I think when you look back at this, you face the best bullpen in the league,
1: yeah,
2: and you put up a little bit of a fight, and you're facing the quality pitching staff. And the way the Giants stayed in the game was to not give free opportunities. They had one walk. I mean, they made the Red Sox earn their way. But again, that's what happens when you're facing a team that has an awful lot of confidence and is playing for something.
1: Yeah, and you mentioned that bullpen, and you know, two more innings today for the Red Sox, Guerrero and Chapman. My guys throwing 100 miles an hour coming in, and it turns out eight innings pitched in this series by that bullpen, and no runs allowed, which really doesn't surprise us. I mean, that's maybe the backbone of their team, right? And think about the postseason. That's a big deal, right? If your bullpen is really good, that can carry you a long ways in the postseason.
2: Yeah,
1: they got a nice mix of, for a team.
2: We've seen it. We've seen it be very successful as of late in the postseason, when you can shrink a ball game and take the pressure off these starters to maybe go, you know, honestly, you've seen it where you can script it where, hey, you're out there for 14 outs, and then we're going to bring in and the bullpen will eat up the rest. You've stretched it out. Now you got four lefties that they can – Chad Tracy can choose from down there. I mean, you don't see that very often. And then you back it up with four righties. Everyone has a different look. But the main overarching theme is it's just velocity and power down there that the Giants are missing with what we have right now in the bullpen.
1: All right, let's take a break. When we come back, we'll have our player of the game picks, Javi and I. So stick around.
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1: All right, Javi, it's time for our player picks of the game. You want to go first, or you want me to go first?
2: I think you should go first. And
1: right,
2: you can have a couple picks. I mean, yeah,
1: you know,
2: just
1: what?
2: Us two.
1: I'm going to go with Bryce Eldridge. 2-for-4 today, a couple of hits, a couple of hard hits, hard hit balls against a left-hander, which he doesn't seem overwhelmed by left-handed pitching, which is a big deal for a 21-year-old kid. Picked up another RBI. I thought he had a really good series. Maybe the swing is starting to come back a little bit, but such a great kid, easy to pull for. But a couple of hits today. I like the approach a little bit, so he's my pick.
2: I think it's a great pick, and you could even stretch that into last night where he's up with the bases loaded, and he hits a line drive to second base. He's coming up in big spots, and you're right. The moment isn't too big for him, and I think, again, for a 21-year-old, that would be – he's younger now than the guys that we're drafting. It's It's pretty exciting when you can look at that. And again, it's just more reps for him, more opportunities to have. And I think it was a great choice. Left on left, he's showing that he's not just a platoon guy. And that's really what you want from a big power hitter.
1: All right. Who's your guy?
2: It's a great choice, and I'm going to pick Jonah Cox just because he needs to get a smile on his face. He's a more talented, more dynamic player than what he's showing. And I know it's been a rough go for him. He's been striking out an awful lot, almost 55% of his at-bats, if not more at this point. He's striking out a lot. But to be able to get a home run, and he didn't even know it. That's how much it got to him. But he got that home run, and then he backed it up with a base hit up the middle. It's a guy that I would like to see more of, just to see what you have in him. I think the defense we all know is fantastic. And he hits so well in minor leagues, you can't just assume that he totally forgot how to hit. But teams are attacking him with velocity, and it's time for him to just kind of make the adjustments. And I thought today he took a step forward in that way.
1: 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And I thought Jake Bennett was the difference in this game. Giants had him early on the ropes. They got a couple of runs off him, and then Cox hits a home run. He's down 3-0, but he's settled in. He kind of figured, hey, my offense is going to get going at some point. And when it was all said and done, after throwing 23 pitches in the first inning, he goes 7 innings, gives up 3 earned runs, strikes out 6, and really only 84 pitches. So he just settled in after that long first inning, and I thought he was the difference in the game.
2: Yeah, it was a fantastic outing for him. The Giants pushed him early in that first inning. You thought you were going to be able to kind of get him to wobble a little bit. He didn't come off a great start in Pittsburgh. So it wasn't like he was riding with a lot of confidence, but the quick inning after quick inning after quick inning, you get your guys back in the dugout, and that offense just kept the Giants on defense. They were pushing them. They kept leaning on and getting the leadoff runner on, that ultimately he just fell into a nice groove. And, you know, for all that being said, he pitched around the Little League home run, got a big strikeout of Rafi Devers, and, you know, kudos to him. And, again, it goes back to that bullpen, yet again, able to just kind of shut it down.
1: All right, time for What's on Deck, sponsored by your California Ford dealers. The Cincinnati Reds come to town, a team that made the postseason last year, disappointing season this year. Still a lot of young talent, and for the Giants, we're going to see Adrian Hauser back in the rotation on Tuesday. So Wisenhunt Monday, Hauser Tuesday, Roop Wednesday. So another opportunity for a young guy in Wisenhunt and Hauser back in there on Tuesday.
2: Yeah, well, Hauser's earned it right. He's gone 15 scoreless, and he's been throwing the ball extremely well out of the bullpen and being the bulk guy. And I know he wants to be the guy in the rotation. That's why he signed that two-year deal, because he wants to be a starter. But ultimately, for Wisenhunt, got to start building. Got to start, how am I going to protect my changeup? How am I going to steal strikes with something else, because my changeup is so elite? And I'm interested to see the next progression for him.
1: 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Once again, final score 5-4 Red Sox over the Giants. We'll have the game highlights when we come back to Fenway.
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1: Welcome back to Fenway Park. Hey, let's go places with the Toyota Out of Town scoreboard. Out on the West Coast, the Dodgers still leading the Pirates. That's 4-0 bottom of the sixth inning. The Padres now leading the Twins 3-1 bottom of the sixth inning in San Diego. And the Arizona Diamondbacks trailing the Cincinnati Reds right now by a score of 3-0. That game is in the top of the sixth inning. And one of the hottest teams right now, maybe the hottest team in baseball, the Phillies, defeat the St. Louis Cardinals by a final score of 6-4. And keep an eye on it. The Phillies just 2.5 games back of the Atlanta Braves in the National League East. So that is our Toyota Out of Town scoreboard for today. All right, let's go to the highlights from this afternoon's game here at Fenway Park, which started out pretty good for the San Francisco Giants. The Giants got to Jake Bennett early, the left-handed starter for the Boston Red Sox. They scored a couple of runs in the first inning. The first one coming with Bryce Eldridge steps in with two on and one out in the top of the first. 0-2 pitch, line drive, base hit right field. Devers will trot home. Adames stops at second, and Bryce Eldridge has a RBI single, picking up his 35th RBI of the year. And the Giants have a 1-0 lead here in the first. So Eldridge picks up his 35th RBI of the year. The very next hitter was Victor Barrichotto, and he comes through for the Giants. Barrichotto hits it hard into left field. That's a base hit. Here comes Adames. Here comes Eli Whitestrow to the plate. One hop. It's there, but not in time. Willie Adames just got in ahead of the tag on a very good throw by left fielder Eli White. But the Giants get their second run. It's 2-0. So the Giants take that 2-0 lead into the second inning when Jonah Cox steps up and he found the Green Monster. Cox hits a high drive to left field, and that baby is gone. Jonah Cox stopped at second base. He wasn't sure, but he had every reason to be sure because it was almost to the back of those seats in left field at top of the Green Monster. So that made it a 3-0 game, but the Red Sox, as they always seem to do, started clawing back. They got a run in the bottom of the second. They got a run in the bottom of the third, and it was 3-2 in the bottom of the fourth inning when Connor Wong stepped up with a runner at second base and two outs, and he hits a drive to left field, and this may have been the most important play of the game. 1-0 pitch is hit high in the air to left field. Barrichotto's back. He's in front of the Green Monster. He leaps, and he caught it! He caught it in front of the Green Monster. He had a jump up just about as high as he could go, and he caught it.
2: What a fantastic play. Sized it up, waited, and now they're going to challenge to see if maybe he trapped it.
1: Well, everybody's kind of standing around, and the umpires are going to look to see if, did it just glance off the wall or graze the wall before he caught it, and they are going to look at it.
12: After review, rule no catch. The batter runner will be placed at second. The runner at third will score.
1: All right, so it is ruled no catch. They get the call, they change it, and that's an RBI double, and the game is tied at 3. So the hit of the game is sponsored by El Cerrito Honda, more than just a car dealership. We're family. And then the next hitter was the pinch hitter, Gasper, and he comes through for the Red Sox. Here's JT Brubaker, and now he's facing a pinch hitter, and it's ripped right down the first baseline, and that's a fair ball, and the Red Sox are going to have the lead. Jung-Hoo Lee picks it up. Oh, boy, just like that. Didn't take long as Mickey Gasper comes in. Pinch hitting for Jermaine Jones in the leadoff spot, and the first pitch he sees from Brubaker hits right down the right field line for an RBI double. So now it's 4-3, and they just couldn't stop this Red Sox team. They just kept coming. As Rafaela, he gets a base hit. That made it 5-4. That made it 5-3, and you just got a feeling with this Red Sox bullpen that was enough. The Giants did get a run, an unearned run, in the seventh inning, thanks to Christian Koss, a base hit, a couple of errors. That made it 5-4. But when it was all said and done, that was enough for the Red Sox as they win the game and sweep the series. 5-4 is the final. So that's your highlights. And again, our on-site producer engineer is Darren Chan. Network coordinator Rafael Correll. And our next broadcast comes your way tomorrow night, pregame at 5:45, first pitch at 6:45 from Oracle Park. I'm Glenn Kuiper. For my partner, Javier Lopez, reminding you once again the final score, Red Sox 5 and the Giants 4.
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15: Get there, and it's a lot of fun, and then by the next day, so let's say I get in there on a Friday, and then by Saturday I'm hungover and broke. and it's not nearly as much fun. But the thing that broke it for me, and it's nothing against Vegas, I covered the Super Bowl there when it was the Chiefs and the 49ers. I was there 10 days, which is about nine too many, and I could not wait to get out of there. Nothing against Vegas. Vegas is great. It was so bad. It was like, Stu, by the probably third day, I was like, okay. And there's stuff to do. I mean, you know, I'm doing a show there. It's exhausting. And so it was ranked the happiest travel destination. So I'll ask you both, what is your happiest travel destination? Would it be, like I said, Maui was 2, New York was 3, Chicago was 4, Miami was 5. Would it be one of those, or would you go off the board and choose somewhere else? I'll start with you, Stu. What would be your happiest travel destination?
14: Yeah, I think it would have to be somewhere tropical. I think it would have to be somewhere that's like either just beachy or something like that. Maybe Mexico. That's what I'm not thinking of. And Vegas is great. Don't get me wrong, but that doesn't fit that category for me.
15: It doesn't make you happy.
14: No.
16: Vegas.
15: What would you say, Peyton? Happiest travel destination.
16: Vegas is too expensive. It's too crowded. It smells like cigarettes. I really would like to go.
14: Does smell
16: to
14: like
16: Hawaii.
14: Cigarettes? This is true.
16: I haven't been to Hawaii.
15: Yeah, Hawaii's good.
16: In my life, I would love to go.
15: No,
16: I hate planes, though, guys. That's a little bit of a problem.
15: You?
16: Yeah.
14: Oh.
15: Do what I do. Go. You got to go to the. You got to go to the bar beforehand, and then I'll just do that.
16: I'm gonna start doing that.
15: But Stu said tropical. Tropical is relaxing. That's what I mean. Happiest place. Vegas is happy until you start pulling the slot machines or start losing money or whatever. But anyway, it was ranked the happiest travel destination, beating out Maui, New York, Chicago, and Miami. Number four, I know these guys make a lot of money, but this is not cool. So CeeDee Lamb was preparing for the upcoming season. Of course, he's in Oxnard, California. He lives in Dallas, Texas. His home was burglarized, and over $300,000 worth of property was taken. He was in Oxnard, of course, getting ready for the season. And this is a disturbing trend. Remember, Patrick Mahomes was robbed. Travis Kelce was robbed. Joe Burrow was robbed. Shedeur Sanders was robbed. So these people, and I think part of this is social media, and everybody can't help it. You know, and even the average person, like, hey, look at me. We just talked about this. Hey, I'm in Hawaii. And people are like, oh, you're in Hawaii now. That means you're not at home. But here's the difference between these guys that, you know, are getting robbed. Doesn't anybody have, like, the cameras and everything like that? And I would think that they would catch the people, for example, that got CeeDee Lamb. Because it's like these, at least if I was these kind of people and I had these kind of house and this kind of money and this kind of stuff in my house, I don't have anything worth stealing. I keep my doors wide open. I keep my car running. Like, go ahead, take it. But this is crazy. So these people just target them. Like, okay, we know that the Chiefs are out of town, so let's go hit Travis Kelce's house. That's crazy. And wouldn't you think they'd have this just awesome, you know, type of security systems? I would think.
14: I would think so, too. Yeah, just the state of the art, all the cameras. I mean, some of these guys probably have security guards, right? Like,
15: right.
14: You have that much money. So,
15: I'd just pay somebody to be at my house, like a really big guy. You know, like, all right, you know.
14: The fact that this happens as much as it does is kind of crazy.
15: Yeah, that is crazy.
16: Not to mention, some of Taylor Swift's stuff is probably there, too.
15: Right.
16: She's going to have some
15: stuff
16: there.
15: Like, yeah, that's crazy, man. I mean, look, those are ballsy moves because it's like, if you're going to go into and try to rob that nice of a house, you know they have cameras all around. I got cameras in my house, and like I said, I got nothing to steal. This was a great point by Stu. Bills and Browns had, on Friday night, a lightning delay. As you write here, are you crazy if you go to a preseason NFL game and sit through a delay? First of all, I think you're crazy if you go to an NFL preseason game. I'm just kidding. They're fine. But still, like, if there's lightning, I'm out. Like, I know that it was their new stadium, and it's like everyone's like, ooh, cool. Sorry. We get lightning. Bye. I'm leaving.
14: That's it.
15: I'm not
14: game
15: hanging
14: over.
15: Around. That's insane.
14: Yeah. Yeah, I think it is. I definitely think it's
15: Dude.
14: Insane.
15: I don't care what. Now, look, if I'm in the Super Bowl, it's a little different. I paid a bunch of money and stuff like that, but you get a little lightning. No thanks. Not doing that. How about this story? This is insane. So I covered both Bulls championships against the Utah Jazz in 97 and 98. And I just read a story today that Michael Jordan's jersey from that last game against the Jazz, so 1998 NBA Finals jersey, could fetch $100 million in record-setting auction. Somebody's got this thing. Now, get this. This is a true story. It was my second year working in the industry, and I was working for the Utah Jazz Radio Network, and they put me in the Bulls locker room for both those championships, so I was the beat guy for the Bulls. I was in that locker room. Had I known that Jordan's jersey at some point, that jersey that he wore that night, was going to sell for $100 million, I would have stolen it and gotten fired, no problem. Like, I would have found that thing in a hamper. $100 million? Like, $100 million. Like, we've seen all sorts of things, you know, cost a lot of money in sports. You buy this ball that this guy hit or this, that, or the other. But $100 million, doesn't that blow your mind that Jordan's jersey from the 98 Bulls, his last game as a Bull, could go for $100 million?
14: That's way awesome. More than I would have expected, yes. It's, yeah.
15: Maybe a million,
14: so
15: right?
14: Much money. Yeah. $100 million, no.
15: That is, yeah. The owner of Michael Jordan's 1998 Finals jersey has predicted it could fetch a jaw-dropping $100 million, shattering the record for the most expensive piece of game-worn memorabilia ever sold. I'm trying to look here. Where is the one? It doesn't say the prior one. But, I mean, I was in the room or the vicinity. I never looked for it, of course, because, you know, I'm on the up and up and everything. But it was in the vicinity of me. $100 million. I'm depressed now. I would have gone through the laundry. I would have dove in the dirty laundry for that thing. $100 million lottery ticket? Yeesh. What was I thinking? Who knew? All right. There you go. That is Lund's last call.
16: I saw Lou Williams today.
15: No, go ahead. Go ahead.
16: I saw Lou Williams today at the beach. I wonder how much his last jersey's worth.
15: I mean, plus, the other thing is like, I always say this, but, like, what would you do with it? Like, okay, you put it up in a room somewhere, yeah, and you say, look, this is Michael Jordan's last jersey. And then, you know, somebody, like, you know, who stole stuff out of CeeDee Lamb's house say, oh, really? I'll be back for that. How much you pay
14: when
15: for
14: you
15: it?
14: When you go on vacation.
15: Million? Really? Exactly. Hey, I'll watch your house when you go. What's that movie? What's that show right now? John Hamm, and he goes from, like, a Wall Street broker to the guy who, like, robs his neighbors. Friends and Neighbors or whatever it's called. It's on one of the channels. That's a great show. Like, John Hamm would be stealing that thing in 30 seconds. Like, we got Jordan's jersey? One of the episodes, he stole, like, a Tom Seaver rookie card or something. It's like, dude, $100 million? Your house is, you know, that thing's not going to be around long. Anyway, there you go. All right. Boys, as always, tremendous work. Stu, it is almost 3 a.m. You've got to get some sleep. Peyton, as well. Happy Monday morning to everybody. Thanks for hanging out with us all weekend long, both Saturday and Sunday here on Sports Night. Have a wonderful evening. Have a wonderful week. Have a wonderful Monday. Thank you so much for hanging out. Great calls tonight. Great content. Really appreciate it. For Stu, for Peyton, I am John Lund. Have a wonderful morning from Sports Night on Westwood One Sports and, of course, the Westwood One Sports app. Happy Monday.
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2: Late last week, we were told, just a couple days ago now, we were told that the Cleveland Browns plan today. And Todd Monken has said, he's confirmed that today is the day the Browns will name a starting quarterback. And the murmurs that I'm hearing out of Cleveland are that Deshaun Watson, the guy that should be cut, the guy that went on a rampage at a post-game press conference against the city, against the fan base, against the franchise, that I think that guy should be cut. But now most things are pointing to the dude who just went 5 for 12, 35 yards and a pick, a terrible interception in a preseason game. It's pointing to that guy being the starting quarterback for Cleveland Browns, as if things couldn't have gotten worse in Cleveland, by the way. This is the saddest franchise of all time. It's the saddest franchise ever. And again, I partially want to feel bad for Todd Monken, who was just the guy who kind of got stuck with the job. Monken was the OC in Baltimore under John Harbaugh, and anytime the front office in Baltimore would say, John, you probably need to fire Todd Monken. It's not working out. John would stick he'd put his neck on the line and say, nope, we need Todd Monken here. To the point where Harbaugh gets canned. And Monken, instead of being left on the cutting room floor, is now a head coach in the NFL. I don't know who else is going to do the whole ruin your career in Cleveland as the head coach thing. Monken volunteered his tribute. And now has been stuck in a quarterback battle where on one hand you have bad, on the other hand you have worse. And in this case, Deshaun Watson is worse, as displayed by the stats this weekend. As displayed by 19 starts in 4 years, Deshaun Watson is worse, and you might have to go with him as your starting quarterback because you're Todd Monken, the brand new head coach, and from Jimmy Haslam, the owner, on down, hey, we, the front office, are paying this guy $230 million. We're going to get something out of that. We're going to get some sort of money's worth. Put Deshaun on the field. If it's me, if it's Drake Toll, if it's you, if it's normal person, if it's anybody out there, it's like, hey, critical thinking here, guys. Yeah, we're already going to lose this money. I'd rather lose this money. No matter what, we're going to lose it. This money's gone. I'd rather lose this money and have a better option at quarterback who's not going on scathing rants against my fan base post-game after a preseason game. I'd rather have a starting quarterback here in Cleveland that isn't embarrassing all of us. If it's up to me, I fire the employee who's bringing shame on the company and is bad at their job. Those two things combine to make a pretty bad employee. And Deshaun Watson is a pretty bad employee. If it's up to me, if it's up to critical thinking, Deshaun Watson's played his last snap in Cleveland. He's put the jersey on for the final time. His career in the NFL is done. But it's not up to me, is it? It's up to the Cleveland Browns front office. Can you imagine? Surely if you're a Cowboys fan, right, you're a Texans fan, you woke up today, big fan of the Tampa Bay Rays, of course, obviously, the MLB franchise, or the Boston Red Sox, we'll go across sports. You woke up today as a Portland Trail Blazers fan, like, man, I hate it here. Gosh, it's so brutal having to live in this world of a Portland Trail Blazers fan. Just for a second, I want you to picture the depth of hell that it must be to root for the Cleveland Browns, the depth of hell that it must be to have been born into Cleveland Browns fandom. Because just

0: just another brutal feather in the hat. As I fully expect today, Deshaun Watson to be named the starting quarterback due to front office pressure on the head coach, Todd Monken, to play the guy who they're paying. And it's another piece of embarrassment for a franchise that, at this point, deserves it. Elsewhere in the preseason, this top 10 draft pick will be out of the NFL within a year. It's probably good for everybody involved, too. It's Westwood One Sports, the Westwood One Sports app. That's up next. 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
16: 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It appears by its own numbers, the U.S. government seems insolvent. 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
2: his
3: butt.
2: When do you turn 18? Here's your next headline. Raiders running back Ashton Jeanty believed to have sprained his ankle.
3: This is good. This is really good. I want to paint you guys a picture. Hey, boys! Y2ZX! Y2ZX! 838383! Here we go! Brandon Mendoza takes the snap. Hands it to Ashton Jeanty. Hits the A-gap. Whistle blows. Oh, no. He's writhing around on the ground in pain. He's not moving. Coach, trainer! They run out there. Ashton Jeanty. They're slapping him around. They're like, you okay? And he's like, it's my leg, please. And at that moment, it's so severe that practice stops. They don't continue. Jeanty is helped off the field and can put no weight on his right leg. The entire team gets the whole organization. Owner on down is in a circle praying for him. Please don't have to amputate. Please don't amputate. And then he walks out of the operating room. And he's like, sorry, guys. I just sprained my ankle. My bad. It's the world's most dramatic sprained ankle. They stopped practice for this guy and had a prayer circle just to find out, oh, he sprained his ankle. I didn't see a prayer circle for Casey Mize when he sprained his ankle stepping downstairs. That's a minute, and that's something we should look into.
2: Here's your next headline. Scottie Scheffler has hand, foot, and mouth disease and played through blisters at BMW Championship. What?
3: Can I tell you something? And this is on me. When I saw Scottie Scheffler, and then, you know, they'll do in parentheses foot, in parentheses back, parentheses Achilles. Scottie Scheffler, parentheses, hand, foot, mouth. It's like, wow, that's a lot of things going on there. It's got a lot happening. Hand, foot, mouth, fights through weekend, you know, finishes 3 under, whatever it was, 12 under, 3 strokes back, whatever it was. I don't think I know what hand, foot, mouth is.
2: You get it from kids, I'm pretty sure. Like,
3: okay.
2: I'm pretty sure.
3: I'm not around a lot of kids. Can someone explain to me what are the symptoms of hand, foot, mouth? I have all three of those things.
2: It's a contagious viral illness typically caused by a Coxsackie virus.
3: Could you please, for 500,
2: please for say 500,
3: could you please repeat what you just called that virus?
2: How would you say it, Laura?
4: I don't know what you're reading.
3: You're going to have to read it.
2: Okay. Hand, foot, and mouth disease is a contagious viral illness typically caused by a Coxsackie virus.
3: Of course. The Coxsackie virus. Now I'm caught up and perfectly to date on my hand, foot, and mouth disease.
2: There. I put it in the rundown just for you to read, so you can try it.
3: Had you simply said Coxsackie virus... To begin the segment, we could have saved lots of time.
4: I don't know. No, you know what? I'm gonna plead the fifth. I'm not gonna say that.
2: If you're a doctor, can somebody chime in and tell us?
4: Yeah, can someone call in?
2: What the Coxsackie virus is.
3: 310-840-4910. 310-840-4910. That's a minute.

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2: Stepping to the podium, Jimmy Haslam has a last-second change of heart, pulls Monken aside and says, Todd, we're going with Deshaun. And then Monken has to walk up to the podium and deliver that news to Cleveland and all of Browns fandom, and the Cuyahoga River burns once again.
3: I think that's exactly, I foresee that's what's going to happen today at 12:45. And Deshaun Watson, at the instruction of the front office, and also, I don't think that Cleveland brought in Todd Monken to be a Super Bowl contending coach and the long-term answer. Hell, Harbaugh lost his job over keeping Monken in Baltimore, and now this guy's got to be a head coach in the National Football League. Some guys are brought in to lose. Monken might just be one of those in Cleveland. He is Chris Mack, at the Chris Mack on Twitter. You can follow him and listen to him in 40 minutes on You Better, You Bet, filling in this week. Mack, excited to listen to the show. Excited you're having Mary Kay Cabot on with her coverage of the Cleveland Browns. And thanks for your time again this morning.
2: Love it as always, Drake. Thanks, man.
3: That is Chris Mack. Again, at the Chris Mack. You can give him a follow. Follow all of his coverage, namely of the Pittsburgh Steelers, living in Pittsburgh, working at Y108 Pittsburgh as well. Deshaun Watson went on a tirade against the Cleveland Browns this weekend. Deshaun Watson went on a tirade against Cleveland Browns fans this weekend. That guy, at 12:45 today, is going to be named the starting quarterback of the Cleveland Browns. How did we get here? And how devastating is this for the world's worst franchise? That's up next. It's Westwood One Sports and the Westwood One Sports app. This is the Drake Tolles Show.
4: 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Will the rookies leave a lasting impression to close out the preseason? Westwood One Sports.
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5: 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The endless scroll, the bingeable shows, the bag of chips. So what is the fix? Make your brain work for it. Researchers at Stanford found the more effort something takes, the bigger and more lasting the reward feels. Picture the view from the top of a mountain. It looks the same whether you drove or you hiked, but it probably feels better when you've earned it. 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

0: Wow, was that rap? I think it's the first rap song we've ever had on here.
1: Well, you just don't seem like the type of guy who listens to rap.
0: Coxsackie virus. All right, song number one.
2: We met at a truck stop. Johnson City, Tennessee.
0: A little modern day Bonnie and Clyde, Travis Tritt.
1: Finally.
0: Thank you. Song two. I like this. I don't know who it is. Who is it?
1: It's me every time that one boy texts me. It is Self Esteem by The Offspring.
0: Okay, I like it. It's good. I'll probably download that. All right, song three. Recognizable voice, Cody Johnson.
1: That's Eddie Vedder of Pearl Jam.
0: No way. No way. That clip sounded just like... Can you play it again? Yeah, it sounded just like... Right, what's the name of the song?
1: Black.
0: Okay, Black. All right, song four. Pink?
1: Yes.
0: What's the song?
1: Who Knew?
0: Who Knew? My mom loves that song. Shout out to April. Song four.
2: No need to pray now. Hey, put the mask down. Man, living fast now.
0: Young Thug. Lil Uzi Vert.
1: Oh my gosh, I sang this at karaoke last week. Stir Fry by Migos.
0: Stir Fry by Migos. We're making up songs and we're making up artists. Stir Fry.
3: You don't know who Migos is?
1: You don't remember when that came out when we were in high school?
0: One of them got shot. I do know that.
3: R.I.P.
1: Take off.
0: To the Migo. Take off. More like landing. Oh, hey! Addy Bass produces. Laura Jimenez runs the board. That is Music Monday. I got 3 points out of 10. Not good. Me and Deshaun Watson. Deshaun Watson's completion percentage right there. To Colin Jones, Armin Williams, Bruce Gilbert, and Ryan McGuire. Thank you for a job. You better. You bet. Nick Costos. It's Chris Mack filling in this week. All your local programming is coming up. Westwood One Sports, Westwood One Sports app. This is the Drake Toll Show.
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17: The man don't lie. It is Murph and Marcus. It is Brian Murphy and Marcus Boucher. Happy Monday, everybody. Are you ready? Are you ready for your week? Can you look deep within your soul? Are you ready to be a champion this week? Are you ready to be a champion today? Are you ready to have a champion segment today? I don't know where I'm going with this, buddy.
24: Yeah.
17: I don't know. Hey, happy Monday, everybody. 49ers! Welcome back, George Kittle and Christian McCaffrey. Do we get apologies? Remember you said it was a hold-in? I don't know. And that Giants team is so special. They're so special. And I happen to watch most of it. So, I had an extraordinarily dull weekend, but we can fill you in on that. Marcus, as I say good morning to you, buddy, you were bagging rays, you were on a lake, you were boating, you were having a cold one, maybe listening to some Ella Langley, I don't know. Good morning, Marcus.
25: Murph, what up, my man? Happy Monday morning. You're right. I had a championship-type weekend, and I wasn't expecting that pep talk at 6 a.m. on a Monday morning, but you got me feeling good on a Monday. I'm ready to go attack the week, go win the week, and have a better week than the Giants had weekend.
17: I watched all of it. Soul. Like, you're on a week. Like, Curly went to Tahoe. God bless him. Go bag those rays like you did on the lake and enjoy the lake. By the way, shout out to all our listeners up in Reno, man. Apparently, big old fire's going. I actually reached out to Kruko. he's okay for now, but people he knows have been affected too. So everybody, knock on freaking wood. Get that wind to calm down up there. Anyway, Curly said the lake wasn't even bothered with the smoke, which surprised me.
0: Yeah, a bit surprised to hear
17: that. Yeah, but anyway, so I had one of those weekends where, like, literally there was, like, nothing going on. And so I just kind of like lazed around and I watched Giants baseball.
0: Which is rare for you with the amount of time that you spend driving around doing Little League games and water polo games and traveling across the country.
17: I dumped Rory on another family. Shout out the Goldmans, who he had to go to a clinic on Sunday in down in your neck of the, your old neck of the woods, the peninsula. Oh. Although you're more of a South Bay guy.
0: Yeah, I'm a South Bay guy, not a peninsula
17: guy. Difference now, right? Difference.
0: There's a big difference.
17: Big difference.
0: There's a big difference.
17: You see, some would generalize and say, oh, yeah, it's all the same.
0: No. Once you get like deep into the 650, it's a different landscape in the South Bay.
17: Where do you consider the cultural norms change? You're like, I'm not in my home anymore.
0: Highway 85 and 280. There's a cross spot. So, you know, 280 goes by, and that's really where 280 turns into a beautiful highway. I'd say once you start seeing the hills and the luxurious houses up in the Los Altos Hills and Palo Altos Hills, you're definitely on the peninsula.
17: But no, where are you when you, okay, so where do you feel like least, is it Palo Alto? It's like where you're like, no, this is a foreign land.
0: Yeah, I'd say Palo Alto. Once you get past like Stanford University, okay, essentially for me, like you get into like Menlo territory. That's all peninsula.
17: He was down on the peninsula somewhere. I dumped him on another family. I said, you guys take him. You guys take him. So I stayed home and watched. I was being a bad dad. But anyway, dude, that baseball team is special. That's special to get swept in Boston in each one of them had its own special quality of pain, sadness, depression, emptiness, meaninglessness of it all. Like, all those words apply. Meaningless, depressing, sad, bereft. You pick a word. Pick your freaking word. And I watched it all, buddy. I watched it all. And you know what? Actually, probably the biggest thing that happened over the weekend, bud? Out of nowhere, something that's been gnawing at me and gnawing at me and gnawing at me. And I hope I'm not offending our sponsors. I did not clear this with Mike Holler and or Scotty B or Larry Bloomhagen. Are we doing Xfinity reads anymore? No.
0: Yeah.
17: We made the switch.
0: That I'm not sure of.
17: I said that's it. I just made the switch.
0: You cut the cord?
17: YouTube TV.
0: Ah, look at you. YouTube. Are officially a YouTuber.
17: YouTube TV. Free plug.
0: Wow, what'd you think?
17: So far, so good, brother.
0: Yeah, no not issues. Yeah.
17: What do you want? A multi view? What do you want? Little League World Series in one corner? You want Giants in another corner? You want some European soccer in another corner and some PGA Tour golf in the other corner?
0: Yeah, why the hell not?
17: Sure, why not?
0: Uh-huh.
17: Why not?
0: It's just you're just going to have some issues when you're trying to flip over to Netflix on Christmas Day and Thanksgiving with all your NFL
17: Xfinity
0: stuff.
17: Too,
0: yeah, that's also an issue.
17: Yeah, so that doesn't change.
0: Yeah.
17: That was always a problem. So that was the big news. And so when I called Xfinity, poor Xfinity, they're just getting battered. We kept the internet. Is that all right, Xfinity? We kept your internet. Dude, I got this woman named Tamika who works from home in Mississippi. Bro, we stayed on the phone for 25 minutes talking about her life.
0: Why?
17: I mean, if I was rolling tape on Tamika, man, she was one of the biggest characters I've ever met in one of these robocalls you make. You know, you're calling PG&E or you're calling freaking Xfinity or you're calling freaking, I don't know, your garbage guy didn't pick up your I don't know. You call these companies and it's like, you know, it's just like a dreadful experience, right? You're on hold. Or you're talking to some robot or talking to somebody who's probably not in the continental United States trying to fake their names, you know, with a severe foreign accent telling you that their name is Todd.
0: Mm-hmm.
17: You know what I mean?
1: I understand.
17: Yeah. Anyway, dude, I got this woman, Tamika, man. She's like, how's your weekend going? I can't even begin to approximate her Mississippi accent. How's your weekend going? I began to engage her. Dude, we went off to the races. What do you need to know? What do you need to know about her? You know, her outdoor shed. Her husband hunting deer.
0: She has a she shed?
17: She's an LSU fan and a 49er fan.
0: Wow.
17: The pool, the mosquito, her trick to beating mosquitoes in Mississippi.
0: Oh, she's got tricks.
17: Uh-huh. How the venison tastes Ooh. When her kids come back with it.
0: Oh, I do like some venison.
17: The family, each college team that her kids root for, we went for 25 minutes. I put her on speaker and was just walking around the house.
0: And then after,
17: everybody listen
0: and then
17: to
0: after
17: her.
0: All that, you broke her heart and said, yeah, I'm cutting the cord.
17: That she was sweet about it, though. She was sweet as honey. Sweet as Tupelo honey. Shout out Mississippi, and we did keep the Xfinity internet
0: because of Tamika's charms. Came to an agreement.
17: So that was my big weekend. My switch to YouTube TV.
0: That is big.
17: That was my big weekend.
0: That is big. Now I'm gonna have to monitor this and see how it plays out over the next couple weeks.
17: So far, so good, buddy.
0: I've heard good reviews about YouTube.
17: Well,
0: TV.
17: You know what it is the freaking mobility of it, bro. Like right now, like to get Xfinity stream was always a hassle. I had to jump through hoops and leaps and all. I can just press a little button right now and I got my multi view right there. You know what I mean? So far, so good. Knock on wood. But you, my friend, you were not tied to a TV. You were in the great outdoors.
25: No. I tried to avoid the TV as much as possible. Went up to Rockland for my mama's birthday weekend.
17: Happy birthday, Denise.
25: It is actually her birthday today. Hey. So today's the day where we should say happy birthday. And I love my mama.
17: Let me ask you a question, because my bride had a birthday last week. Is your mom upset about these birthdays these days? Because, you know, the people get a certain age. They're like, yeah, I don't want to celebrate. I don't like the number. That's the way Candace was. Candace was, and so was my sister-in-law, Laura. They're like, we don't want the number. Let's not talk numbers. Was your mom like that?
25: No, I don't think so.
17: Okay.
25: I think she was just more excited that all the kids come back to the house because, of course, you know, me and my brother, my sister, we're all living outside of my parents' house these days. We're all well into our 30s. So they always like when everybody comes back, we get the barbecue, we take the boat out. We have a lot of beers, a lot of Jameson, a lot of whiskey, a lot of shots at the house. Had some friends come over. So, no, I don't think she views her birthday that way. She just likes to enjoy the fact that all the kids and all the friends and family are coming over to the house.
17: Can we get some applause for that? That's incredible. That's all you need in life. That's it, buddy. She solved it. That's it. She needs nothing more. No untold riches, no private jets, no stock portfolios, no trips to Hawaii. She got her kids. Get all three of them.
25: And actually, I set her up with a nice little trip. I surprised her with some tickets down to Disneyland. She's been having the Disney itch for the last couple of years. Hasn't been there since pre-COVID. And she was talking about going to Disneyland. So I'm like, Mama, I'll take you to Disneyland. Pick a date. You tell me when and we'll make it happen.
17: That's it. You know what? More applause right now. More. That's incredibly sweet. My only question is, where's Walt going to sleep?
25: Yeah. I'm wondering if Walt wants to tag along.
17: I mean, he is Walt Disney.
25: He's the expert.
17: That's an incredibly heartwarming story. You had your mom's birthday, your brother, your sister, and you were there. You guys had great family ties, and you gifted her a trip to Disneyland.
25: Yeah, I mean, I was feeling kind of bad. I took my dad to Yankee Stadium for the World Series. It's like, I got to do something for my mama.
17: I need more applause. That's a championship segment,
25: yes,
17: buddy.
25: I'm ready to win the week, Murph.
17: You already did.
25: I'm ready to win the week.
17: So I can't wait. When's this trip going to happen?
25: She was jumping through the moon. We didn't really plan out any details or anything. I just told her, like, find a weekend, find a soft spot in your schedule. I'll maybe take a Friday off or something and go down to Disneyland with you for the weekend.
17: Hey, don't make this one of these things where you say, hey, I'm going to do this for you, then don't do it.
25: Yeah, exactly.
17: I'm going to stay on your ass. That's on it. This
25: uh-huh,
17: one,
25: yeah, uh-huh. Uh-huh. And so is Walter. He's not going to let me tease some Disney tickets.
17: He's going to be like the kids in Vacation in the back seat.
25: That's going to
17: be Walt.
25: Yeah, I'm going to smuggle Walt in my suitcase.
17: As long as he brings cute Christian all as well. That's great. That's a win, man. That's fantastic. So you won the weekend, as did Tamika from Mississippi and her 25-minute mosquito. She says lavender is the key, by the way.
25: Lavender.
17: If you use lavender lotion, the mosquitoes won't eat you.
25: Does that include, like, the lavender candles?
17: Something like that. By the way, I meant to tell you this. And this is irrelevant for nothing other than the Giants got swept by the Red Sox. George Kittle's back to practice and Christian McCaffrey's back to practice. Is that, did you know your partner has like a fragrance allergy?
25: No, I did not know this.
17: Like, there are certain fragrances that make me really nauseous.
25: Well, I know that you do not like it when you get into an Uber
17: can
25: and there's
17: more,
25: a certain
17: can I get
25: fragrance.
17: More applause, by the way? This guy's knowledge that you retain that is elite.
25: No, I didn't know. I didn't know it was an actual allergy. I just thought you didn't like the smell of it.
17: I think it's turning into an allergy because we Airbnb'd in Annapolis last time. And dude, you ready for this? The people who ran the Airbnb, I don't know if people out there in our great listenership audience or if the Bouchers do this, I don't know. Do you do these, they're called air wicks?
25: Oh, like the little pods you put in your AC?
17: Yeah. Well, no, I don't even know. It's like a little plug. You plug in a little.
25: Oh, and you plug
17: like
25: it in the
17: scent,
25: wall.
17: It's like a scent.
25: Oh, I know what you're talking about. Yeah.
17: Bro, double thumbs down.
25: Not a
17: just
25: fan.
17: Just triple thumbs down. Quadruple thumbs down. And we rented this house, and dude, I'm overwhelmed with nausea because it's like this sort of like Uber Lyft fragrance. I can't even describe it. It's not fruity. It's not flowery.
25: It's kind of like a laundry smell.
17: No, I like laundry smell.
25: Okay.
17: It's like a sickening fragrance. I don't know what it is. It sets me nauseous. Anyway, the point is we had to call the people who run the house. I'm like, is it okay if I unplug all your freaking air wicks? Oh, do whatever you want to be comfortable. Yeah. So the whole point of that story was that when Tamika was talking about fighting mosquitoes. I was like, I hope it doesn't involve Airwicks.
0: Yeah.
17: You know what I mean?
0: So, yeah, hopefully those Airwicks were not lavender flavored.
17: You don't, you guys don't do that at the house?
0: I think we've had like a couple. I remember seeing them growing up like in the bathroom every once in a while, but nothing like too overwhelming where I started feeling nauseous walking around the house.
17: Yeah, just looked down at the text on 925. Says, hate those Airwick things. Hmm. Yeah, yeah, I'm with you, buddy.
0: You're not alone, Murph. You're not alone.
17: Listen, George Kittle's back in our lives, as is Christian McCaffrey.
0: I like the smell of that.
17: Back in our lives. There were thoughts on things that happened in Boston. Some interesting things happened, including Tugboat Part 2.
0: Two.
17: Little different. Some hard contact. We can discuss that, whether or not that's alarming or just part of the process. And then the Devers situation in Boston. Ooh. My God, that was very, very significant. I did watch some Little League World Series. And by the way, I want to say, Shaquille O'Neal style, I owe Davenport, Iowa Little League an apology. I was unfamiliar with your game. Yo, not only did they knock out San Diego on Friday, who I thought was going to win it all.
0: When they completed the combined no-hitter on Friday.
17: And the kid, Thissen, was his name? Tissen? Wasn't it Colby Tissen, whatever? Connor Tissen? I forget his name. Had 15 strikeouts. They handed the ball to their other guy, and he had 15 strikeouts yesterday. Dude. They got like a 1-2 punch that's going to go somewhere, so... Anyway, looking for fun stuff there, too. All right, fun championship segment. Marcus won that segment by gifting his mom a trip to Disneyland for her birthday. That's fantastic. I can't wait. We'll track that and make sure we'll keep Walt away from you, too.
0: Yeah, and I'm looking forward to busting out my Giants Mickey Mouse hat that I have. I got that a couple years ago for a Giants promo. So looking forward to bringing that down to Disneyland for the first time.
17: You're going to put that on and walk around like with the Tony V face?
0: Yeah, I am.
17: Just the sad face?
0: Yeah, and I'll be surrounded by Dodger fans down in Disneyland.
17: Who knows? We haven't even talked about that whole Dodger sale situation because it's very nebulous and weird.
0: Scam artists. Frauds. Yeah, I know. Lock them up. Throw away the key.
17: Somebody said to blame Shohei's interpreter.
0: Yeah, they'll find somebody to take the fall.
17: We'll say good morning to Walt with his fresh haircut on the other side. Get the guest list on a Monday. Be a champion today on The Sports Leader.
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2: Here comes Devers for the first time. The designated hitter, number 16, Rafael Devers.

0: Laffey, 244 with 25 home runs.
1: Yeah, I was watching. I was sitting right next to him. Yeah, he did a lot of great things for this organization, or that organization. So, kind of disappointing hearing the boos, but it is what it is.
2: Hey, Logan Webb, we had a tough one on Friday. And Rafi Devers, who had a eventful weekend back in Boston. And man, oh man, if you're a Red Sox fan, you are strutting and dancing, and maybe dancing to Jackson 5, for all I know. And laughing because you traded Rafi Devers and his team is now, let's do the math here, Marcus, 36 games under 500.
3: Oh,
2: since he got here.
3: It gets worse every time you update me on that.
2: I was asked to go on Tony Maz's baseball hour on Friday. He does a baseball hour before the show. Uh-huh. I guess his version of this date. Well, they don't have the games, right? Aren't the games on WEEI, I believe?
3: Yes, they are.
2: Or as they call it, EEI. And so he did a baseball hour before the game, I guess, counter programming the EEI pregame. I said, of course, Tony, you kidding me? He's been such a great friend to us. So I hopped on. They were doing a remote from Nantucket, by the way.
3: Oh, that sounds nice.
2: How about that?
3: You ever been to Nantucket?
2: No.
3: I've heard good things about Nantucket.
2: Have you written a limerick about Nantucket?
3: No, I have not.
2: Oh, you don't?
3: No.
2: Honestly?
3: No.
2: Oh my goodness. What did Marcus learn today?
3: Yeah. What's going on here?
2: Oh, boy. Yeah, well, there's definitely, shall we say, body humor, B-A-W-D-Y, body, a little PG-13 humor.
3: Okay, I see where you're going.
2: There's very famous jokes throughout the history of time of there once was a man from Nantucket.
3: Ah.
2: Yeah.
3: Uh-huh, and I can guess the other rhymes.
2: Yeah. You don't, yeah.
3: But I've never heard those before.
2: That's interesting. Yeah. That's a generational thing. I guess it's very 20th, dare I say, 19th century humor. anyway. No, I've never been. Have you?
3: No, never.
2: Oh, yeah. So anyway, point is that he, you know what's really funny? He comes on and he's like, Murph, he goes, you can bring on a guy who's been very kind to me. And he goes, Murph, you're from around here, right? You're a New Englander. I go, wait a minute, Tony. I've known Tony Maz for 30 years. And I can't remember where he got this idea. Well, that's from New England.
3: It's probably because he walks around the streets and sees a bunch of half Irish, half Italian guys that look just like you.
2: The recall on this guy is unbelievable. Unbelievable. The Mr. Davis story on and on. But that's what I said on this past week.
3: Yeah, did you?
2: I did say it this past week. Didn't I say it on the air?
3: Yeah, you did. Yeah, you were just talking about it last week.
2: So Irish Italian. Yeah. Mm-hmm. So I was like, dude. And I wound up saying it to him. I go, I don't know. Maybe because you guys are all Irish Italian.
3: Yeah.
2: I said, no, bro, I'm a lifer. I'm a San Francisco Bay Area lifer. But anyway, the point is, he was very negative on Devers.
3: Mm.
2: Very negative on Devers. And then we started talking about him, the kind of hitter Devers is. Grant Brisby wrote a great piece in The Athletic describing him. He's not an alpha. He's not the captain. He's not Thurman Munson. He's not Derek Jeter. He's not Giancarlo Stanton. I wouldn't say Buster Posey because he wasn't a vocal leader either. Who are some of the vocal?
3: Bryce Harper.
2: Bryce Harper.
3: Mm-hmm.
2: He's not any of those guys.
3: No.
2: He would rather be like the third dog, or at best the second dog on a baseball team, and that's kind of what he was allowed to be in Boston with Mookie Betts.
3: Rafi just wants to show up and hit.
2: Yeah,
3: that's all he wants to do. He just wants to show up and play. He's not there to be the raw guy who's going to give you a pregame speech to get you hyped up or anything like that. No, Rafi's just going to show up, and for the majority of his career, all he's done is mash.
2: Yeah, and there was part of the negativity is that Boston's going to boot almost anybody who comes back to town. They're just going to boom. Other than I was there in 2007 with KNBR when Dave Roberts led off the game on Friday and got a standing O so long he had to step out of the box. That was a little different. 2004 hit different. If you guys don't know this, Dave Roberts in 2004, sorry, Marcus.
3: Yeah.
2: Yankees up 3-0. It's all over.
3: I'll take my headphones off of this one.
2: One run down, runner on first, and Dave Roberts stole second base. And then scored the tying run on a Bill Miller single. And then David Ortiz hits the game winner. And they win game four. And then they win 5, 6, and 7. They go on to their first ever World Series. Obviously a huge moment in American sports history. So Dave Roberts got love when he came back. Rafi got booed. Others get booed. I believe I saw Roger Clemens. I covered the 99 ALCS, dude. You ready for this? The 99 ALCS, when Roger Clemens came back in game three to pitch against... Bro, I honestly, it was the closest I've ever seen to violence. I think that I'm surprised we didn't have an act of violence. The venom for Clemens was so profound. They were chanting and heckling and they were doing this thing. Imagine if the whole game they just went Rafi, like all game, like hauntingly weird. Like it was, I was like, is this going to get ugly here? And then like, even after they knocked him out in the second or third inning, in the sixth inning, seventh inning, they go like, where is Roger? Where is Roger? It was like echoing throughout the stadium, dude. And then I was going down to the locker room to the clubhouse, and they had a mural or a sign up commemorating Clemens' 20 strikeout game in 1986, which was one of the great moments in Red Sox history. Dude, I saw they boosted these people up on shoulders to get up and they physically tore it off the wall.
3: Yeah.
2: They physically tore freaking things off the wall, like acts of vandalism.
3: Yeah.
2: So that's a long way of saying Boston.
3: Yes. Now, that doesn't surprise me at all. Now, with Roger Clemens, it's a little different. The fact that was pitching in pinstripes with the Yankees and Red Sox, of course, historic rivalry. Dave Roberts, maybe you're more informed than I am. Like, I don't remember a messy divorce when Dave Roberts left the Red Sox.
2: Because he wasn't a signature guy. He just had a signature moment.
3: Not at all. And yeah. I'd say maybe that's the difference between him and Rafael Devers. Like, Devers had his signature moments with the Boston Red Sox, obviously won that World Series title back in 2018. But it's also the way that things ended with the storyline of him being unwilling to play first base with the reports that maybe he wasn't the best clubhouse guy. Like, the media and the front office did a great job of turning Rafael Devers into a villain. And that's why I think a lot of Red Sox fans, the majority fans, were booing just because they kind of bought into that narrative. Now, there was the video tribute after the first inning, and there were some Red Sox fans who tipped their cap and gave him a standing ovation. But yeah, I'm not surprised at all that they booed Rafael Devers. I was actually more surprised by how many people out here in San Francisco thought the Red Sox fans weren't going to boo him. Like to me, that seemed like it was going to happen regardless. Like, Devers was going to get booed. That was guaranteed.
2: Yeah. I mean, listen, when Jeff Kent left the Giants in 2002, it was acrimonious. And when he came back, he was booed as an Astro. He really was. And then even as a Dodger, he really was. By the way, there's a Jeff Kent tribute this Saturday.
3: Nice.
2: There is. No joke. I'm not even kidding. There's a whole day. There's a whole Jeff Kent day going on this Saturday. So time heals all wounds. There were some Red Sox fans that did cheer him, and you're right. That video tribute did get mostly cheers, but then they went right back to booing every
3: back
2: at bat.
3: To the boos.
2: He did hit his home run. He got his one little tiny piece of flesh.
3: Rafi's revenge.
2: In the fifth inning. It wasn't huge. I mean, he made a 5-3 game, a 5-4 game. It made it kind of interesting, but they wound up losing that game anyway. So, listen, let's get the guest list going on a Monday, August 24, 2026. 49ers fans, here's the deal. 2 weeks from tomorrow, wheels up to Melbourne, Australia, 2 weeks from Thursday, NFL opener for the 49ers on Netflix, not on YouTube TV, on Netflix.
3: Of course it is.
2: And we will be watching the 49ers and the Rams. And will George Kittle be playing? I heard that as the question of the day. That's the thing. So anyway, that's the deal. One more preseason game Thursday against Marcus's Raiders.
3: Here comes Fernando and the Raiders.
2: Thursday at 5 o'clock. I don't imagine you're going to see too many starters. Walt, good morning. Fresh cut, Walt.
4: Boo, Walter. Boo this man.
2: Why are we booing Walt?
3: I'm just giving the Rafael Devers treatment.
2: Oh, okay.
4: I feel at home, boys.
3: No
4: what's up? Good morning.
3: What up, Walter?
2: So how often do you get that man bun taken care of there, buddy?
4: Well, usually I try to go, three weeks to a month. I go get that haircut, but it's been a while.
2: Yeah.
4: Just my schedule didn't match up with my barber.
2: Do you feel fresh and clean? Did you walk out of that barbershop feeling confident and a new man?
4: I did. Yeah. Yeah, 100%.
3: Looking fresh, looking clean. Now, here's the real question. Murph, did you even know that Walter had a man bun?
2: Yeah, I mean, I guess I did. I mean, physically, I did. We just never spent much time talking about it.
3: No, we've never brought it up on air.
2: It's a slightly different man bun than others because of the shaved sides.
3: Yeah, because of the slick
2: back,
3: too.
2: There's a lot going on, as opposed to sort of like the man bun. We've had people here with man buns that are sort of more pronounced. It's a little subtle.
3: Yeah, it's almost like you don't even notice it. And Walter, a lot of time, he's wearing a hat, so he covers it up. It's a lot different versus like Jacob Villalante. If he'd put his old hair up into a bun, it's a lot messier. Walter, unless you see the back of his head, you really don't even see the man bun.
2: Now I'm looking on the screen on the YouTube, Twitch, and Twitter. Turn your head to the left.
3: Shake that bun for us, Walter. Shake that bun for us.
2: It's looking a little more pronounced today now that we're talking about it.
3: Yeah.
2: So what? How long you been rocking that? Forever?
4: No, I started growing out my hair probably about 2 years ago.
2: Now, what does Hannah think about this?
4: She loves it. That's why I have it.
2: Okay.
3: Ooh, she likes the hair.
2: She loves it.
3: Yeah. Uh-huh.
2: That was a little strong statement there. Uh-huh.
4: So she liked my haircut.
2: And now they have a baby.
3: I was going to say, he's been growing it out so long, now he's got a baby. She likes it a lot.
2: All right, let's move on. The guest list is sponsored by El Cerrito Honda, more than just a car dealership. We're family. Oh, we're not moving on without figuring out when are you Hopping in the back of the seat with Marcus and his mom to go to Disneyland.
4: Hey, I'll drive, Marcus. Yeah. Let me know when you're going.
3: I was
4: going
3: to say, I might need a chauffeur. I definitely need, like, your plan of attack for Disneyland. I haven't been to Disneyland since my senior summer of high school. Went on a nice little double date road trip down to Disneyland.
2: That was on that video is now featured on OnlyFans.
3: No, yes, right. That was not around back then. But you can find the files.
2: I don't know. I was trying.
3: All right, Walt.
2: What do we got, Walt? All right.
3: Get us back on track. What do we got?
4: All right. So we'll go into Hums and Bums at 6:50. That'll be starting out our morning.
2: The tradition. Mm-hmm. We'll never let you down. We'll give you those winners and losers and start your work week and end your weekend. Yes.
4: And then we'll continue with Mike Kruko, to Mike Kruko at 7:30.
2: I reached out to Mike over the weekend. These Reno fires are no joke. He had evacuees over. They were taking in some evacuees, man. So I'm interested to take on Tugboat because, he didn't walk anybody. There was some hard contact. There was a bomb. There was a ball. There was a triple. He also, could have gotten through four innings with only two runs allowed. He got kind of Fenway'd on a simple fly ball. But it'll be interesting to see what he says. Anyway, that's at 7:30.
4: We got cooler content at 8:30.
2: Let's go.
3: Cooler.
2: Always a weekend. After the weekend, it's always packed.
4: Oh, yeah. It's loaded this morning. And then we'll wrap it up with Andrew Baggerly at 8:50.
2: Yeah, Giants-Reds tonight. I would imagine, hey, ushers, I don't think tonight's not a night to bust seat surfers. I'm going to say Monday night, school's back in session for most people. I guess there might be a couple of schools holding out. But I'm going to say Monday night, Giants-Reds. Candlestick vibes. Just let them sit where the hell they
3: are. I mean, when you're 52-78, they should just get rid of seating for the final 32 games. Yeah, I know not all of the games are at home at Oracle Park, but who cares? Buy a ticket and you can sit wherever the hell you want. First come, first serve.
2: By the way, compare the vibe between tonight's Giants-Reds game. And by the way, they're facing Chase Burns, 14-2 with a 2-5-1, one of the best pitchers in the National League.
3: That's that tennis player's favorite pitcher from the Cincinnati Reds.
2: Daniel Medvedev.
3: That's it.
2: Yes.
3: He's a Chase Burns guy.
2: Again, speaking of hard contact, Carson Wisenhunt going tonight here. But by the way, it'll be less than 48 hours that Oracle Park had, like, the craziest vibe of the summer. Frickin' Noah Kahn. Speaking about guys with man buns and greasy long hair, like Walt, Noah Kahn sold out Oracle Park. And it seems like, I guess my demographic is, my friend's demographic is the kind of person who would go to Noah Kahn. Because my algorithm was littered with pictures, videos, and takes of friends of mine or I should say social media friends of mine. There's a difference, right?
3: Yeah, definitely.
2: They're just people you friend because they're an acquaintance. Mm. This guy, from Danny Emmerman to Candace's friend Elizabeth to Matt Mayoko to your governor, who, by the way, was dining next to us at Perry's in Larkspur on Saturday night.
3: Ooh,
2: how about that?
3: That's a nice flex.
2: How about that? Yeah, it was. Yeah. Well, Perry came over to say hi. He goes, you see the gov? Mm. I said, oh, there he is right there. Table right over there. Mm-hmm. Should we go bring some issues and concerns back to his table?
3: That or talk about some Little League stories.
2: Well, he's in his turf. We were just feet away from Joe Wagner Field where he played his Little League, actually. Dude, so you were not at the Noah Kahn show. You were not at the Noah Kahn show. You were not. Everybody else listening was.
3: I still don't know who the hell Noah Kahn is. I'm so confused. Like, I've heard his name so many times, I cannot identify him in a police lineup, and now he's selling out Oracle Park?
2: You're going to have to bone up on your Noah Kahn, bro.
3: I guess so.
2: Because you'll have to come back with stick season, Walt. That's what you'll have to do. Anyway, the point is that Saturday night, the amount of people that were there weeping and singing along with this emo pop folk guy from New England to tonight's vibe, pretty funny contrast.
3: It's going to be a quiet night.
2: Pretty funny contrast, yes.
3: Especially when you got to face off against
2: Chase
3: Burns.
2: It'll be a Noah Kahn acoustic set.
3: There'll be Noah run scored for the Giants.
2: Unplugged. Noah Kahn unplugged tonight. 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
18: Outside of McKivitz, Ayuk is on that side. Purdy under center, a 5-step drop. Now going to pump and throw down the sideline. Kittle, he's got it and he's gone. Touchdown, San Francisco.
19: Keep feeding the beast on a wheel route in George Kittle's wheels. There is nothing wrong with him.
2: There it is, the sounds of Greg Papa, who we're still rooting for to get back in that booth. And man, oh man, we love RG Pop and Tim Ryan and Touchdown San Francisco and George Kittle and maybe Noah Kahn.
3: Ooh, is this Noah Kahn?
2: Yes, it is.
3: AKA my guy Birkenkamp.
2: Birkenkamp.
3: Yeah, I just went into the producer studio and John Joe Curley was doing a little bit of research on Noah Kahn. Turns out his middle name is Birkenkamp. I just thought that was a cool middle name.
2: It's funny because he's like a hippie. He's like a New England hippie. And I when I see him, all I see are Birkenstocks.
3: You know what
2: I
3: mean? Yeah, like,
2: so it's kind of funny. That is, I'm surprised Curly didn't know Noah Kahn.
3: No, Curly.
2: Look him up. What,
3: yeah, I thought he would be in the Noah Kahn circle.
2: You guys selling out freaking Oracle Park. Yeah, Danny Emmerman was like emotional at it. Yeah.
3: I'm just curious if you know the distinction between Noah Kahn or not.
20: I'm just curious if you know the distinction.
3: I'm talking to you, Danny Emmerman.
2: And then his second album, The Great Divide, and all that. And I put him in the cooler of content today. I sent a clip where he riffed.
3: From Oracle.
2: Yeah, he had a riff about San Francisco that I put in the cooler of content.
3: All right.
2: So there you go.
3: Looking forward to more Bergenkamp later.
2: 650 says, here it is. 623, bros. I went with the wife to the Noah Kahn show at Chase Field in Phoenix. 50K. He says, Noah Kahn, I was not familiar with your game.
3: Wow, dude.
2: And somebody else says, who's the guy right here? He says he went and he loved the show. I found it. Anyway, we had multiple people. Damn. Then 831 says, Noah who? Damn. Oh, here it was, 650. I was there. It was unbelievable, awesome show.
3: It's 2026, and we've got Noah Kahn and the Savannah Bananas selling out stadiums.
2: Pretty much. And the Giants tonight, there will be no Noah Kahn vibe. Like you said, Noah run scored.
3: Yeah.
2: Very good. No Bryce Eldridge. He's got his poor grandpa passed away, so he's going to the funeral in Virginia for that.
3: Our condolences to the Eldridge family.
2: For sure, man. All right. Well, listen, we played the George Kittle. I would imagine he may or may not come up in Hum Babies or Bum Babies, but 5-time All-Pro, 7-time Pro Bowler, only two. If he played in Australia, it would be 242 days since he tore his Achilles, bro. Since he tore his Achilles, yes.
3: I'm just laughing. Like, this guy's not human. Yeah. The fact that he's maybe available week one, I know that's not confirmed yet, but the fact that he's recovered this quick from an Achilles injury, which used to be one of, like, the death blows when it comes to athletes, like, his recovery this summer has been just really breathtaking, and to see him be back and have a chance to play week one just shows how tough of a dude George Kittle is and the amount of work that he's put into this rehab.
2: Yeah, now he's 33, whereas Michael Crabtree took 194 days, fewer days to come by. He was 26 at the time. Mm. So George did not take place in team drills yesterday, but he was back on the field doing regular drills, as was Christian McCaffrey, and we need to address this because the last couple weeks, you know, I even got heckling texts from my buddy Schmitty in Philly. Well, you should be talking more about McCaffrey's holdout. I was like, oh, here we go. So this is how things start, right? Well, McCaffrey's not holding out.
3: Yeah, put that in your pipe and smoke it, Schmitty.
2: And not holding in, too. McCaffrey yesterday addressed, said it was all, quote, part of the plan. Now, I don't know if behind the scenes they paid him more money to make sure that he didn't say it was part of the plan. But Walt, if you can find McCaffrey, cut G as in... Well, G is in golf, as it would be here. Here's McCaffrey here.
21: Yeah, you know, obviously, when you don't practice, you know, the way the media works now is firestorm. But, you know, this was kind of part of the plan from the jump, was to ramp up pretty big, get 9-10 practices in, kind of come back down, and then ramp back up so we're fresh for the duration. So, you know, our staff's done a great job of kind of coming up with specific plans. And, you know, again, I feel great. So... you know, feel fresh, and it's good to be back out there.
2: So are you one of the people who was like all along saying, yeah, Mike Florio was the one who kind of fueled the hold in thought. There were others too, right?
3: Yeah. I mean, Mike Florio is the one that kind of came out with the, I don't even want to call it a report because it was basically just speculation, which led to kind of the media firestorm that Christian McCaffrey's talking about.
22: The media said what?
2: He hadn't practiced since August 8th.
3: No.
2: So that was 15 days. That's full 2 weeks. But he just said, this is, look at it. He's that Maserati. He's that Ferrari. He's that Lamborghini who needs to make sure that every piston is firing, every brake pad is perfect.
3: Good. And if that's the plan to keep Christian McCaffrey healthy, then I'm all in for this plan. To me, it felt like we're in the dog days of August. We're all kind of fiending to get football back in our lives. It felt like people were searching for a story because Gibbs and Bijan Robinson both got paid. And it just kind of coincidentally lined up with the fact that Christian McCaffrey wasn't out there on the practice field, which led to all the speculation, which led to stories, which led to clicks, which is, you know, one of the issues with today's media.
2: Ah, there it is. Yeah. Good job. Uh-huh. Okay, so
3: everybody's trying to get some clicks.
2: Who knows? May show up in Hum Babies and Bum Babies, the winners, the losers from the weekend. It is that time when we bequeath these honors on the winners and the losers, and that is next on The Sports Leader.
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2: Final week of August. Yeah, baby, and let's get going. September's around the corner, which means football season and the 49ers. Let's go, baby. Not to mention a little college football. I think next Wednesday we're over at Memorial Stadium in Berkeley.
3: Yes, we are.
2: For the big UCLA-Cal game on Saturday, September 5. All right, but Marcus, it is that time, 6:51. I feel pretty good. I feel like we honored our pact with the listeners. We promised them hum babies and bum babies at this time. We deliver it. We rotate every week, and despite your wonderful week, oh, actually, you have...
3: Oh, yeah.
2: You have hum babies.
3: Oh,
2: yeah,
3: I've got the good
2: I'm
3: news.
2: I'm saying because of your wonderful weekend, because of your boats and your sons and your beers and your family and your promised trips to Disneyland, you get to be the hum babies, Marcus. Give me some winners.
3: Yes, Murph. Well, I feel like a winner after hanging out in the pool, barbecuing, and taking the boat out this weekend. But my first hum baby, of course, is my mama. Shout out to my mama on Monday, August 24th. It's her birthday today, so good morning, mama. Happy birthday, Denise Boucher. She gets the first honorable mention for Hum Baby this
2: Happy
3: morning.
2: Happy birthday, Mrs. Boucher, and enjoy your upcoming trip to Disneyland.
3: Yeah.
2: What are the rides she wants to go on most?
3: Oh, good question. She loves Pirates of the Caribbean.
2: All right.
3: Like, that's a classic.
2: She's got good taste.
3: Yeah. We haven't been there since the new Star Wars land. Might have to check that out as well. They've also changed Splash Mountain, which was my favorite ride growing up, so I got to get an update on that
2: couple
3: also.
2: A couple of tweaks.
3: Yeah, a couple tweaks.
2: The fundamentals remain.
3: Exactly.
2: Right,
3: still going down to Disneyland. Well, Murph, let's get it going with our actual hum babies. And believe it or not, a giant is popping up on the hum baby list.
2: What?
3: Now, that's hard to believe after seeing them be swept by the Boston Red Sox this past weekend out at Fenway Park. But I gotta get a little bit of love to my guy, Blade Tidwell, aka full government name, Jansen Blade Tidwell, who had arguably his best start as a member of the San Francisco Giants on Saturday. Had him in line to win one game this weekend as he throws 5 2/3 inning, allows 0 runs, 7 strikeouts on the day. Career high for Blade Tidwell was mixing and matching that sweeper and a couple backdoor two-seamers. He looked great on Saturday. So despite the fact that the Giants got swept this weekend, I'm making Blade Tidwell our first hum baby.
30: He pitches, and he struck him out swinging, and there he went with that breaking ball. That's a pretty good start. 3 straight strikeouts, 2 on called third fastball strikes, and that one a swinging strike on the breaking ball.
31: The relief appearances were the bulldog, kind of like Carson Seymour looked the other day. Here's my stuff, deal with it, just winging it at the plate, and he's got the stuff to do that. But his stuff has kind of been maintained, and he's able to kind of pitch like a starter would have to, with a really good mix different sequences the second, third time through. So a really fun balance to watch of, again, that pitchability, but also kind of that bulldog mentality and winging some pretty good stuff at the plate for an extended amount of time.
3: That was Giants skipper Tony Vitello from our show a couple weeks ago after Blade Tidwell made his debut in the starting rotation. He's had a couple starts since there, Murph. His ERA now sits at 3.58 for the season. I'd say he's one of the biggest takeaways. Blade Tidwell's performance on Saturday puts him on the home baby list.
2: Very encouraging. I haven't known what to think of him. The jury has been out because there have been times when he doesn't look like he's entirely ready to attack a major league lineup. But again, similar to kind of Tugboat Wilkinson, who's got a long way to go, there's growth. You got to be patient with these young guys here. And this is huge. He's you know, now you're looking forward to his starts the rest of the way. If he can go into Fenway, because that place, one of the things, I know you're on the boat and Walt was blowing it off. And John, I was like the only guy who watched the games this weekend.
3: You poor bastard.
2: I did. The place was rocking. Fenway's got it going on right now. They're getting their Petco on right now. Fenway is popping right now. This summer streak that they've put on has swept through New England.
3: Yeah.
2: It was loud in there, and they were dialed in on every pitch, despite the fact that the Red Sox, like the Giants, absurdly wear comically bad uniforms on Friday and Saturday.
3: Yeah.
2: What would Carl Yastrzemski wear? That's my question.
3: not those.
2: You gonna put him in that yellow BS?
3: not those.
2: Putting that Savannah banana BS that he's wearing. Come
3: not
2: on,
3: those
2: what are we
3: green
2: doing?
3: Monster unis
2: so
3: on Friday.
2: They were going nuts, and Tidwell stared down. He went into the lion's den, man, and he got the stool and the whip out and kind of kept the lion at bay. I'm looking at FanGraphs, which breaks down all this stuff in detail that'll just make your eyes bleed. But they were saying the sinker. By the metrics, the sinker's stuff rating was the best for Tidwell on that night. Next was the slider. So sinker, slider, mix in a little fastball, curveball change. And let's go.
3: Yeah, Blade Tidwell pitching backwards, setting up those sliders slash sweepers early, a couple backdoor two-seamers. I got guys looking in a career-high 7 strikeouts, and he ends up on the home baby list for the first time.
2: I would imagine, see, if he went Saturday, let's see here, 1, 2, 3, 4, he'll go Thursday against Arizona. Something to look forward to,
3: yeah.
2: I guess.
3: It's something. It's
2: it's
3: something.
2: Freaking something.
3: It's something. Moving on to our second home baby. We got some good 49er news this weekend, seeing both Christian McCaffrey and George Kittle back on the field. Now, we talked about Christian McCaffrey a little bit earlier today and him kind of disposing of the hold in theory. So I'm going to focus more on the activation of George Kittle for our second home baby. This is a guy that tore his Achilles in a playoff game earlier this year. And the Niners announced this weekend that he's officially activated off the PUP list. He was spotted out at practice this past weekend. Now, there's no guarantees that he plays week one down in Australia quite yet, but this seems like it would put him back on track to be out there week one to, you know, run it again with Christian McCaffrey.
0: Run it again! Run it again!
3: I think everybody's excited about the possibility of getting George Kittle back on the field. So to come this far, this quickly, yeah, let's give a little bit of love to George Kittle from his teammate that was back out there this weekend, Christian McCaffrey. Here he was talking to the media this weekend about George Kittle and his recovery.
5: It's unbelievable, man. We've been watching him, you know, just because guys aren't out there practicing, they're still working out. So I've been watching him for the last, I don't know, four or five weeks, going out there and working out, and he looks incredible. And it really is amazing. It's a testament to his work ethic, how much time he puts into recovering. But to come back this fast, you know, there's a difference between coming back quickly and coming back and looking like that. And so it's amazing, man. When 85's on the field, when he's in shoulder pads and a helmet, everybody on the team feels it.
3: George Kittle is a freak of nature. We've been tracking his recovery all summer long to seeing him run routes down in Nashville at tight end university to showing up on the side, working out by himself at the 49er facility. Well, he was back working with the team this weekend. We will continue to track his progress moving forward, but George Kittle ends up on the home baby list, avoids the PUP, so he's not going to miss the first 4 games of the season, and he sets himself up with an opportunity to play week one down in Australia.
2: It's a great home baby. 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A couple of things. One, I guess picking up those marbles with his toes paid off.
3: A lot of marbles.
2: Also allowed me to watch Marcus pick up his shoe with his toe on air.
3: Highly impressive.
2: On air. Mm-hmm. And he got, apparently there were some DMs after that.
3: Yeah. They found my profile on Feet Finder after that one.
2: So the other thing is, and I found this on Johns Hopkins, you know, that famous medical center studies, that additional studies have found that a positive attitude improves outcomes and life satisfaction across a spectrum of medical conditions.
1: Be positive, bro.
2: I'm going to go ahead and say that George Kittle's relentless positivity played a role in this comeback.
3: I would agree. And we talked about how tedious physical therapy is for any injury. The fact that he does have to sit there and pick up marbles with his feet, you got to keep a good spirit, a good energy. And yeah, it probably did factor into George Kittle's recovery.
2: Again, like you said, we don't know for sure what the story is, and he hasn't gotten in the pad contact yet. But man, oh man, what a story. At the very least, you know, I mean, at the worst case scenario, you're looking at week two, September 20th, when they host the Miami Dolphins. I mean, that's 27. That's 4 weeks away. That's plenty of time. But again, Australia and the Rams game would be something else. Great quote from McCaffrey, too, about just there's a difference between coming back and coming back looking like he's looking. So we shall see. Good hum, baby.
3: Yeah, great hum, baby, and great news for the 49er faithful, seeing both George Kittle and Christian McCaffrey both back out on the practice field this past weekend. Our third and final hum, baby. We've talked a little baseball. We've talked a little football. How about I squeeze in a little basketball storyline for you from the weekend? And our guy, Klay Thompson.
6: Hold that, haters!
3: Klay, baby Klay, is not coming back to the Bay, but he will be playing for a new team next season after completing a buyout with the Dallas Mavericks. He has officially agreed to a two-year, $11.5 million deal with the Miami Heat. Now, the Miami Heat had a huge offseason bringing in Giannis to pair up with Bam, but they needed shooters. And they bring in the Splash Brother himself, Klay Thompson, who might take on a Ray Allen type of role down in South Beach. Here was Klay Thompson over the weekend on Instagram Live talking about why he decided to sign with the Miami Heat.
11: Let me tell you, man, tore everything. Still got a mountain to climb. About to pull up my boy Fat Tony. You know what I'm saying? Gonna play some chess. I'm out here in the Lincoln, just living my best summer life as a four-time NBA champion, baby. Never gets old. Yes, I'm hungry for five. But let me enjoy this. You know how hard it took to get back to that? My goodness, y'all don't understand. Only those who have torn their Achilles know what that is really like. Calf raise on calf raise.
3: Wow. Coincidentally, right after we talked about George Kittle and the rehab with the Achilles, you hear Klay Thompson talk about his journey climbing that mountain once again. Now, Pat Riley over the weekend spoke about the signing of Klay Thompson and said Klay is one of the most iconic players to ever suit up in the NBA, a four-time battle-tested world champion who will fit in perfectly into his role as an all-around player at both ends of the court. We talk about his shooting skill, but there is so much more that he brings to the game. We are blessed that Klay chose the Heat in our quest to challenge for champions.
2: First of all, man, Pat Riley, a guy I hated in the 80s, I now just have so much love for. A guy, the fact that this guy's still out here, gangster, looking to kill and drink blood and win championships at his age, I love it. Now, you know, he coached his dad, Michael. I mean, Pat Riley coached Michael Thompson on the Showtime Lakers.
3: Shout out Champagne and Nuts.
2: His
3: Twitter handle.
2: That's his Twitter handle, yeah. And he'll throw funny things out there. He likes to watch Hallmark movies,
3: he's
2: things
3: a good
2: like
3: tweeter.
2: That. But man, so that's kind of ironic, or kind of ironic's not the right word. Kind of an incredibly fun stat that Klay is now playing for. Now Pat's not coaching; he's the head of basketball ops. But that's a great Pat Riley quote too about like a battle-tested, iconic player, you know. And so, by the way, I just wanted to make sure about this. This is post Rocco Klay.
3: It is.
2: We lost Rocco.
3: Yes. R.I.P.
2: But I did have to look up too. He and Megan Thee Stallion. Now there's rumors of reconciliation.
3: Oh, that I have not heard.
2: So everything could be, you know. Listen, post Rocco, you go through some stuff. Maybe back together with Megan. Now down in Miami.
3: I was gonna say being a bachelor in South Beach doesn't sound like a bad idea.
11: Pull up my boy Fat Tony.
2: Yeah, what does that mean?
3: Dude, the fact that he's hanging out with his boy Fat Tony playing
2: a
3: little chess.
2: Is that just a Miami thing? Or what?
3: His boy might just be called Fat Tony.
2: Not the quarterback named Fat Boy who's
3: Who's going viral for high school football, it is, I
2: is
3: believe.
2: It high school?
3: I think so. It looks like Hawaiian high school football.
2: And his first name is Fat Boy.
3: Fat Boy.
2: Yeah.
3: Hell of a quarterback.
2: He's a quarterback and he weighs 268.
3: Yeah.
2: Anyway, we digress. Are Warriors fans feeling any pangs about Klay signing with...
3: I mean,
2: Miami.
3: I would love a reunion for Clay to finish here wearing a Warriors jersey. And maybe that does happen down the road. But at this point, it kind of feels like spilt milk the way that it kind of ended with Clay leaving to the Dallas Mavericks. I don't know if they were ever going to do that reunion. I'm happy for Clay. This is a nice soft landing spot for Clay. He's got a place to put his boat in the water. I think he's going to be great in Miami.
2: Well, obviously, everybody's looking at the Sixers, but you forget about Giannis in Miami with Spo and now Clay, and it'll be fun, man.
3: Yeah,
2: and
3: they had a dude drop 83 points last year, Bam Adebayo. They got some talent down in South Beach.
2: All right, good. Hum Babies, want to recap there, Marcus?
3: Hum Babies from the weekend. Blade Tidwell with a career-high 7 strikeouts at Fenway Park before the disaster on Saturday night. Then we moved on to George Kittle being activated from the PUP list. And also a special shout out to Christian McCaffrey being back on the practice field this weekend. And we topped it off with Klay Thompson taking his talents to South Beach, signing a deal with the Miami Heat.
2: 313 says Fat Tony's a nickname of the producer on the Dan Lebatard show, which is based in Miami.
3: Oh, is that good it? Knowledge.
2: So Clay's a Lebatard guy? I don't
3: maybe,
2: know.
3: Maybe.
1: Pull up my boy Fat Tony.
2: Why isn't he a KMBR guy?
3: Yeah, uh-huh.
2: The sports leader guy.
3: Why don't you want to hang out with Fat Waterboy?
2: 916 says, how would you feel if Clay got 5 before Steph? He's probably got a better chance.
3: I'm still rooting for Clay.
2: Yeah.
3: Like, I wouldn't be mad if he does win another title with the Heat.
2: Yeah, Miami's not going to.
3: And I'll be rooting for the Heat over LeBron and the Sixers, I can tell you that.
2: Yeah, I agree.
3: Believe
2: you me. We now have a dog in the Eastern Conference hunt, for sure.
3: Need more
2: dogs.
3: All right,
2: I'm looking at the clock. It's a little. We're in that no man's land. So what I'm going to do is I'm going to break.
3: Ooh.
2: We're going to break.
3: Good call.
2: To tease you all and to keep you hanging on through your morning commute and your morning dog walk. Because they're like, well, who did Murph choose as Bum Babies? Well, you'll have to wait. So good Hum Babies, Bum Babies, next on The Sports Leader.
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2: And the crowd's going crazy. They're going bananas for hum babies and bum babies. Let's have some fun here. Marcus went through his hums. He's in a good mood. He had a great weekend with the fam. He shined a light on a Giant, which is shocking. Blade Tidwell, who had a nice 5 2/3 shutout at Fenway. He went with the return of George Kittle. Off the PUP list, physically unable to perform. Will he play in Australia? We don't know, but he's certainly got a better chance now. And doesn't mean means that he's not going to miss the first 4 weeks. And then Klay Thompson landing in Miami. Marcus is rooting for him.
0: Yeah, hanging out with Fat Tony.
2: That's promoting another show.
0: Yeah, I don't know. I just love the fact that we can still use the nickname Fat when it comes to friends. Like, I've told you stories about my guy Fat Rob that I grew up with.
2: Yeah, yeah.
0: Good to see that there are still Fat nicknames out there.
2: I had a situation.
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1: 18, when Rafael Devers was part of a World Series team for the Red Sox, or maybe the Boston media, and my guy, Tony Maz, did a pretty good job of demonizing Rafael Devers.
2: The media said what?
1: I did my hit with him. I did my hit with him on Friday. He was not sympathetic at all. And sure enough, he was booed. Now, it gets a little complex because they played a tribute video after the first inning and he got cheers, but then he was booed the rest of the weekend. We've heard from a texter who was there, said it was pretty virulent. Like most things with New England sports, it's a little complicated. He did hit a home run on Friday night, but then he went hitless on Saturday and Sunday, and his old team is partying and swept his new team. Bum baby number one, Boston Devers. Here you go. Here
3: comes Devers for the first time. The designated hitter, number 16, Rafael Devers.

0: Raffy 244 with 25 home runs.
1: Yeah, I was watching. I was sitting right next to him. Yeah, he did a lot of great things for this organization, or that organization. So kind of disappointed hearing the boos, but it is what it is.
2: Okay, Logan Webb, who had a tough night Friday night. Tony Vitello decided to defend his guy Devers, got upset at the Red Sox fans, and said that he felt that that anybody who cheered was there from 2018, and you came. Anybody who didn't cheer wasn't here in 2018. Mm. So, it, by the way, it went on the rest of the weekend. They continued to boo him,
3: yeah.
2: And it got more as the Red Sox celebrated more and more wins. They felt more and more liberated to boo him heartier, even though he did hit a solo tank on Friday, homer number 26, as he bears down on 30 as a Giant. And so, yeah, just bad all around, man. I mean, Rafi's team stinks to high heaven. His old team is partying their asses off. That place is right now. I think I heard Glenn Kuiper say to Carey Crowley on the talkback Sunday, he said, I think it's the loudest environment in baseball.
3: Wow.
2: Yeah. Ahead of, I don't know, Dodger Stadium, Petco, you name it, wherever's hopping right now. The Red Sox this summer has changed the environment out there. They were so negative on this team in April and May. And yes, we went through the stat that on June 24th, the Giants had a better record than the Red Sox, dude. That was literally 2 months ago. What a difference 2 months makes, my friend.
4: Yeah. Yeah, so. And now Boston fans are laughing and taking victory laps because they just swept the Giants. And Murph, you brought up the stats about how the Giants are now 36 games under since making that trade for Rafael Devers. Me personally, I do not put all the blame on Rafael Devers, but Red Sox fans, enjoy your laughs, enjoy your victories, and enjoy Kyle Harrison. Oh, wait, you don't have him anymore. At least you can think about the future with James Tibbs. Oh, wait, you don't have him anymore either. Congratulations, you got rid of Rafael Devers for Caleb Durbin, who's hitting 250 with 12 bombs. And yeah, you're taking victory laps in the middle of August.
2: Wow, you're like clapping down on the Red Sox?
4: I stand with Raffy, okay? Let it be known.
2: Okay.
4: I still say the Boston Red Sox are the losers in that trade.
2: Are we scratching a little wound here that the Red Sox are...
4: You start talking 2004 and Dave Roberts, I'm ready to go.
2: Hey, buddy, if the Red Sox and Yankees play each other in the playoffs, I'm rooting for the Yankees.
4: Yeah, let's go. Pinstripe Murph.
2: All right, bum baby number two. Well, I was like the only guy on the show who watched the games. I had a really dull weekend. My highlight of my weekend was changing to YouTube TV and having my 25-minute conversation with Tamika from Mississippi, who handled my Xfinity dismissal and told me everything about her life and her plot of land down in Mississippi, and we had a wonderful time. But if you watched the games, you were on the lake and Walt was tending to his baby and Curly was in Tahoe. That ninth inning on Saturday night is bum baby number two. That was special. Now, that was the only time I went out of the house. We went to Perry's in Larkspur. Shout out the great Perry Butler. Shout out the Gov, who was sitting at the next table.
4: Ooh.
2: Thought about bringing some of my complaints about, some of my thoughts.
4: Yeah, but I've got some issues here, Gavin.
2: I left him alone. but that's what happens. When Perry Butler opens the door, you get a Murph. You get a greasy Gav. It's all good.
4: What a combination.
2: By the way, the hair looked fantastic for him. Next, he was wearing a hat. He was trying to go.

0: profile. Yeah,
1: he was hatfishing.
0: He was hatfishing for sure. So we go to the game and we drive or to Perry's. We drive over there for the birthday celebration. Candace and Laura, and the Giants are winning. And they're winning. And then Dylan Smith comes in, inherits a bases loaded, no out situation in the eighth inning, and gets out of it. Strikeout, strikeout, fly ball to the wall. But hey, it's still an out.
2: It's a long out.
0: Bro, Dylan Smith. So now here's the question. If you're Tony V, after that adrenaline spike of Dylan Smith, do you have him start the ninth? 808 KMBR. What are your options? 808 KMBR.
1: Yeah.
0: He has him start the ninth. And apparently there was an adrenaline dip because he walked the leadoff guy.
2: Four straight pitches.
0: Okay, so now you go get him, but who do you bring in?
1: Good question.
0: Not Aroldis Chapman, bro. Oh, because no. When I was watching last night and in came Aroldis, I was like, yo. Mm-hmm. So that's what it looks like when guys bring in closers.
2: Still throwing gas.
0: Lock his place in Cooperstown.
1: No question.
0: Anyway, they brought in Sam Hentges. And he hit the first guy he saw.
2: That's a problem.
0: He hit the first guy he saw. So now you can feel it. Fenway starts going crazy. Now ground ball off of Oslavis's Basabes, if you know what I mean. Went off his Basabes.
2: I understand.
0: Yeah. By the way, he's been awful at the plate ever since he had that swing against Mason Miller. Awful. Anyway, it went off his Basabes and he couldn't turn two. Now we got a problem. Now the Red Sox, they get a knock, they tie it up, and now the place is going crazy. Base is loaded. It's inevitable, right? Except, I forget who the hitter was. Laces one down. Was it a Brave? Anyway, laces one down the first baseline. Bryce Eldridge dives and stops it, hops up, and rushes a throw home. He had a little more time. This is a learning for him. He one hops it to Andrew Kisner, who has to sort of like recoil as he picks it. Does he take his foot off the plate? I don't know. We couldn't see. There was no definitive replay because the Red Sox ran on the field, started dumping Gatorade and tearing jerseys, and the umpires wanted no part of a replay review. They're like, yeah, we're going to review it, kind of. We looked at it for like a half a second. Red Sox win. Let's get out of here. We're like, whoa. His foot might have been on the dish. There was no definitive replay at all. So they went with the call on the field. Tragic, tragic ending. And that's why it's Bum Baby number two.
3: Swing and a little flare out over the middle. Base hit into center field past the dive of Basabe. Durbin in to score. The first run of the night for the Red Sox. A line drive down the left field line. That is going to the wall. Off the wall. Here comes the tying run. Here comes a throw to third. Safe there and over to second base. Goes Soga. Line drive grabbed at first by Eldridge, the throw to home, and off the plate is Kisner.
0: Well, was he off the plate? It's hard to tell. It looked like for a time his foot was on the plate, but again,
2: I thought his toe might have been on there.
0: It could have been. Now, Eldridge, if he makes a simple chest-high throw home, it's an out.
2: Yeah, and I understand that, but honestly, I don't have any complaints with Bryce Eldridge laying out, catching that ball. It's a do-or-die play. Yes, with a little bit more experience. Maybe he has a little bit more time, makes a better throw. Still got the one-hopper in there pretty damn quick, and Kisner had the chance to make the play if he keeps his foot on home plate. I've got no issues with Bryce Eldridge on that play.
0: Okay, I would say that's just this is exactly what the end of this meaningless season is for him to learn these plays.
2: Yeah, and it's so good that he's out there, yes, at first base, yes, that he gets this experience.
0: Sadly, he won't be here this Red Series as he goes to his grandfather's funeral. He's on the bereavement list, yeah, but it was just tragic. So here's the question. Did Tony V press the wrong button? Should Dylan Smith have started the ninth? These are the kind of things that if you're going to keep Tony V into next year, which I jock-blogged about last week, he's got to learn how to handle these ninth innings better. I mean, there's a huge adrenaline spike for Dylan Smith. To ask him to go back out there was maybe the wrong ask.
2: Yeah, and he's done that a few times this year where he's asked relievers to get up for a second inning. Those ups and downs, we'll talk about it with Mike Kruko in just a few minutes.
0: Okay, and then finally, Bum Baby number three. I'm leaving the Bay, y'all, because as my new multi-view on YouTube, mm-hmm, I immediately started, I was like, oh, on my multi-view, I got the Davenport, Iowa juggernaut striking out everybody in Williamsport.
2: What a squad.
0: And I got some soccer, and I got some golf, and what's on my other screen? Bills Browns preseason football. I was like, hey, this is what the multi-view's for. Hey, well, little did I know I walked into a hornet's nest. Two things happened. One, Shador Sanders gave a 7-minute interview that went viral over the weekend because he was just so thoughtful and interesting, and he's a really trippy, fun guy. Like, he's like his dad. He's an interesting guy. And the other part was the guy he's battling with for the quarterback job. Stay tuned on that. Deshaun Watson. We all know Deshaun Watson. 27 allegations of sexual assault. Did not get charged in any of them. The worst contract of all time. $250 million guaranteed, I believe, from the Cleveland Browns. tore his Achilles in 2024, got cheered because of his injury in 2024, and went out there and was awful on Saturday. Ready for this? 5 of 12 for 35 yards and a pick.
4: Oh.
0: And he got booed 4 different times vociferously by Browns fans. And after the game, he decided to blame Browns fans in what is definitely bum baby number 3, the Deshaun Watson Cleveland situation, which I said we have a postscript to, so hang tight. Check this out. This was Saturday's bum baby quotes.
5: I think the whole world knows it has nothing to do about the performance. It's a little bit personal than that, so I think that's it's a disrespectful thing. Last time I played on this field, I tore my Achilles. And that same fan base, they cheered when I got hurt. So does that have to do with, what does that have to do with anything about performance? When a person get hurt, especially for your own city, and they cheer.
6: Does any of that make you regret coming here?
5: No, I don't regret anything in my life.
0: Well, Deshaun Watson, so it's just toxic between him and Cleveland, and obviously the history of his behavior, again, never charged, but just all bad. The contract's terrible. His performance is bad. He's injured. All that stuff. He's a terrible performance Saturday. And guess what just happened with a little Fox News chime during this segment? Todd Monken just named him the starter for week 1. I mean, I drove in this morning and I was flipping around. And everybody's like, well, yeah, he can't name him starter after this bad situation. You got to go with Shadour Sanders. He just named Deshaun Watson the starter in Cleveland week 1. You going to draft him in your fantasy league, everybody?
2: Absolutely not. No chance in hell. You want to talk about a downfall from back in the day when he was viewed as maybe one of the top 5 quarterbacks in the league with the Houston Texans. It's been a disaster on and off the field since that trade with the Cleveland Browns, where the Houston Texans got like 5 draft picks totals. This might go down as one of, if not the worst trade in NFL history, because Deshaun Watson, A, has been awful. He's an awful person. The draft picks and the fully guaranteed contract that they were forced to pay him.
0: Yeah, the contract, 5 years, $230 million he signed in 2022. The largest fully guaranteed contract in NFL history at the time. And then he has this outing, and then he calls out Browns fans, and they don't like him, and he doesn't like them. And now he's their starter in week 1. By the way, the Factory of Sadness in Cleveland, I made sure to look this up. 1 playoff win since 1994. Yeah. Let me say that again. 1 playoff win since 1994.
2: And they decided to run that quarterback out of town. Shout out Baker Mayfield.
0: Yeah.
2: Yeah. Uh-huh.
0: Right.
2: No, Baker Mayfield beat the Pittsburgh Steelers. And like, oh no, this guy's not good enough. Let's run him out of town.
0: Good call. So there's your bum babies in the books, baby. Rafi and the city of Boston, their toxic relationship, that awful ninth inning collapse on Saturday night at Fenway, and the Deshaun Watson Cleveland situation. That's bad, too. And guess what? He's QB1 for the Cleveland Browns. All right, there you go. Good job, everybody. Hum babies and bum babies in the books. The tradition lives on. Mike Kruko. Interesting. We got to ask him about the Devers stuff and Tugboat. Interesting performance because he was around the strike zone, but there were some barrels. So what we're looking at, can this guy be a part of the team in the future, and what would his role be? I don't know if it's a starter or as a bullpen guy, plus Blade Tidwell, all that stuff to talk about, and life with Mike Kruko. Next on the Sports Leader.
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0: All right, we love our Mondays, Wednesdays, and Fridays with the great Mike Kruko, but we start with some serious off-field news. Mike, we wanted to send our wishes. There's nothing we can do but hope and pray and wish that the people of Reno and your neighborhood are safe from these terrible fires. So we're just thinking of you, buddy, and we're hoping good thoughts and good things. So good morning, Mike.
2: Yeah, morning, Mike.
20: Yeah, well, thanks for asking about the neck of the woods up here. We had, it's been scary. We had 22, Jennifer and I are fine. Our children, they have their homes. There are three homes over on Somerset side. They were affected by it. Two were in the evacuate area. And anyway, two nights ago, we had 22 people here in the house. And most of everybody's been allowed back into their homes, but there's my oldest son is still here. So it's been it's scary. It's just a scary thing. You know what? I mean, you start talking fires to Northern Californians, they know exactly what you're talking about. So it's most everything has gone east right now, and there's still a lot of concern for the communities out there. So we're keeping our fingers crossed, but today the winds are supposed to get high again. So, you know, low humidity and high winds, not a good blend.
0: Yeah, man, and you're right. We've been through it here, and it's just, man, oh, man, it's like we said, we just pray for those firefighters who just do the Lord's work, man. They're out doing their thing. So everybody calm down, winds, and hope for good things. I'm glad nobody so far in your family has had anything terrible happen yet. So fingers crossed. All right, well, life goes on, and we talk baseball. I mean, so silly, but this is what distracts us. So Giants get swept in Boston, Mike. I don't know. I mean, I could start with Devers. I also want to talk about Tugboat and Tidwell and all those guys, but I'd go big picture. Like, did you take a big picture out of the three games? I mean, losing every one of those games, they were all close. What did you take away from that?
20: Well, that the Giants aren't far off from getting back into a team that can win and have high expectations next year. I mean, think about how many ways they've lost. Well, we really haven't seen them lose a lot of different ways. And unfortunately, it's the most painful way, where you cannot hold a lead and you collapse. So there's where you improve yourself. And I think that's exactly what the motivation is going to be for the Giants going into the offseason. is that they are going to improve their bullpen. They are going to improve other parts of their defense. And what I do see, though, is, you know, we're starting to see, you know, guys start to develop. I mean, the progress with Eldridge and Gilbert has been remarkable. Now we're starting to see it from Jonah Cox. To me, that's really exciting. And that's what you want to see, you know, young players develop. I mean, I know when I went in 1976, when I first got there in 1977, I mean, there was so much to learn. And it just takes time. You have to be patient. And now we're watching it with a couple of young pitchers with Blake Tidwell and now with Wilkinson Tugboat. I mean, you see potential with these guys, Seymour, potential with these young arms, but you just have to give them time to develop. And that's what this year has unfortunately become, games where these young guys can get their feet on the ground, evaluate, get stronger, come in next year, and apply what they learned this year.
2: Mike, we talked to you on Friday about Rafael Devers' return to Fenway Park, and during his first at-bat, there was definitely a mix of boos and some cheers also, and they did play a video tribute after the first inning, but it felt like throughout the weekend that there were more cheers than there were, or should I say more boos than there were cheers. So what was your reaction to the way that Fenway Park and the Boston Red Sox fans welcomed back Rafael Devers?
20: Well, the closest thing I really could come to comparing Boston to anything that I really had a deep experience with was Philadelphia. And, you know, Philly's a tough town. That's the only town that I ever played in was a one-team town. Prior to that, everything was in Chicago, two-team town, in the Bay Area, two-team town. Well, it's a little different. And I've always said that the Philadelphia people love their Phillies like they love their God. And that's not an exaggeration. And I think you could say the same thing about Boston. It's unfortunate when you go through a championship and you're a major contributor, as Devers was when they won in 2018, you should not be booed in that town ever again. That's my opinion. But having known the animal in Philadelphia, and I love that crowd, they're fun. They boo, they get it off. It's superficial. It's right there at the tip of their tongue and they get it off. However, they never forget you. And when Devers will go back to Boston, you know, years after he retires, they will cheer him. And unfortunately, it's not the cheer is not louder than the boo now. I was really upset by it. You know, quite honestly, I thought that he deserved better. And a lot of what happened to taint his image in the eyes of the fan was manufactured by the front office. And but then again, you know, I don't know the whole story. I'm just kind of, you know, plug it in with what I read. And I hate to see a player booed like that, especially when he gave his heart and soul to his organization. And it was a big, big source of pride. You could tell when he got to the Giants that he was hurt. He loved the Red Sox. He loved being part of that organization. And for him to be booed like that, I thought was disgusting.
0: It is Boston, and things get always a little sticky there. Mike, I am fascinated by Tugboat Wilkinson. His two innings in Cleveland, nice and clean, looked good. They took him out. And he didn't walk anybody yesterday. If you're going to raise an eyebrow, there was some hard contact. There was a home run. There was a triple. There was a double. There's a lot of barrels. And that just would raise the one concern, like, uh-oh, you know, without the velo, you got to be kind of perfect on your location and your stuff. So, or the other part is, you know, it's baseball. You pitch to contact. I don't know. You tell me. It's also, he's only pitched six innings in the big leagues, or 5 2/3. So we got to marathon to run before we draw to any conclusions. But was there something about the way the Red Sox made hard contact off him that was notable?
20: Well, you're right about, if you don't have velocity, I mean, location becomes very, very important. And when you're pitching below the normal speed level by a bunch, 3, 4, 5 miles per hour, your velocity has to be really good in on the hands. And I think that is one of the things that I saw early in Cleveland. You know, he could locate that inside fastball on the hands to right-handed hitters. I think that's a big key as he goes forward. You don't have to be that perfect with a good changeup location-wise, when that's how good a changeup is. But I do believe as he develops, I think you're going to have to see him really start to understand the two-seam fastball, really understand ways to get in on left-handers right now, because I think left-handers propose a little bit of a problem to him right now. I think he's comfortable throwing to righties. But I like what I see from the guy. But the other thing, I mean, he was sweating hard, and his cheeks were red. So I don't know right now if he's really built to go beyond the lineup one time. And I see him more of a relief guy right now than I do a starter.
2: My quick follow-up on Tugboat and his changeup that you just mentioned, because we knew the scouting report about his fastball coming in at 88, 89 miles per hour, but I've noticed his changeup sits around 83 miles per hour. Do you think that's a big, or is that big enough of a difference going from that fastball to that changeup, or do you think he needs maybe a bigger mix-up in the change of velocity?
20: That's a great question, and I think that, you know, when you have a changeup that is similar to the speed of a fastball, I think it's a very effective pitch. However, what you learn is that if you change the grips on the changeup, you can take another 2-3 feet off. I'll go back to when Jason Schmidt was really developing his changeup, and the Giants got him from Pittsburgh. I mean, he became one of the best one or two pitch guys I've ever seen with the fastball and the changeup. The problem he would have with the changeup is that on certain nights he would throw the changeup and it would get fouled off a lot, and it he wasn't getting swing and miss. So what he figured out was you go from a four-seam grip on the changeup to the two-seam grip, and that adjusts the velocity on that pitch by about 2 or 3 miles per hour. And it's enough to get him to swing and miss. So on certain nights, you know, he would be able to go from the two-seam to the four-seam grip on the changeup and vice versa. And it really became a weapon for him to get back to the swing and miss. But it also gave him a third speed. And I think that's really, really important. I always talk about the speed between the fastball and the changeup. And that's really, you know, that's grad school for a pitcher. You know, I learned it from Tug McGraw. He used to call it. There used to be a singer, and her name was Peggy Lee, and she had a famous song that was called "Is That All There Is?" And that was what his pitch. That's he called it a fastball because the hitters would say, "Is that all there is?"
0: Good old Peggy Lee. I love it, man. I know it well because my parents raised me on that stuff. Hey, Mike, the guy who pitched really well was Blade Tidwell, 5 2/3. And, you know, he hasn't been great. In fact, his previous outing was not great. And as you mentioned it kind of at the outset, we're watching these kids grow and we'll see what Wilkinson does. But, man, to go into Fenway was loud. It's loud there now. The fans are going nuts right now. It's a party. And he shoved for 5 2/3. Using a lot of different pitches. What did you see? Because you continue to watch this guy. That seemed like a big step forward for me, Mike. What about you?
20: Oh, yeah. When you can go into a hostile environment like that and shut down a lineup, I mean, they're a pack of wolves. And, you know, they're all collectively as an offense, they're coming into a game and they're thinking good thoughts. And you can just see it on them. I mean, everybody has the same intensity getting in the box. That's your key. Watch how guys get into the box. When a team's got chemistry, they're all getting in it the same way. When they don't have chemistry, they're not getting in it the same way. It's just a little thing that stands out if you've been around this game a long time, and certainly for an old pitcher. And but I think what Tidwell did was he really calmed the waters. If you go back and compare Tidwell to the start before, he was having some lower back problems. I like the fact that he took the ball and still went out there when he wasn't 100% and tried to get it done. Unfortunately, he didn't have the same finish on some of his pitches, and he didn't have the same location that he'd had in the other starts. But what I saw in Boston was it really whet my appetite. I'm really thinking of this guy next year as a part of the rotation.
2: Yeah, Blade Tidwell pitched well enough to get the Giants the win on Saturday. Now, unfortunately, they ended up losing and being walked off for an 11th time this season. So, Mike, I need your full breakdown of Dylan Smith in the 8th inning working out of that bases-loaded jam. But then Tony Vitello's decision to bring him back out for the 9th inning after that adrenaline dump. He walks a guy on 4 straight pitches. In comes Sam Hedges. Just your breakdown of how that game kind of played out, which led to the Giants' 11th walk-off loss of the season.
20: Well, I mean, it's the same old story, and it's one that's really hard to swallow when you have a lead and you can't win it late. But if you go back to what Dylan Smith did in Cleveland, the only win that they had there was a win that was a shutout. It was a 1-0 ball game, and he threw two shutout innings of beautiful baseball to seal that victory. I think in this generation, I think it's a big ask to ask guys who are high leverage guys, or as you want to put them in high leverage roles. I think it's a lot to ask them to pitch two innings, because it's a huge adrenaline hit to go out there and put 1-0 up there in those last two innings, let alone two. And I think he did his job, And it's especially difficult on the road. And I think he really did his job in that eighth inning in Boston. And unfortunately, he came out and and walked a hitter in four pitchers. And, and then everything just kind of it spiraled downhill from there. But I don't think that is something that consistently you can ask these guys to do, especially when they're learning to try and do it on the road. But if I'm Vitello, I'm probably doing the same damn thing because I'm figuring that's my best way to win this game. But once he gave up the leadoff hitter, he wasn't going to expose him. Hitchens has been throwing really good baseball. And I don't have any problem with the move. It just didn't go in their favor that night. But I think going forward, I think Dylan Smith and anybody down there is better in a one inning situation than two.
0: The play Marcus referred to, the Bryce Eldridge dive stop, then he throws a one hopper home. But I was going to say, I mean, Mike, if you take the conversations we had about Bryce Eldridge even just 12 to 18 months ago, we were like, where can you put this guy in the field? You can't put him anywhere. They gave him an outfielder's glove. They were like, we don't even know. Are we at the point now where you can put him at first base? I mean, they have been putting him. Like, his defense has come a long way. I know it was a one-hopper home, and maybe he learns in the future that he has an extra half second to steady himself before he makes the throw, but just comment a little bit on, if you could, on his evolution as a defensive first baseman when about a year ago we thought he couldn't carry a glove anywhere.
20: Well, we thought that because that's what we were told. He hadn't played there enough. So it was our assumption that he didn't know how to play the position, and we were all completely wrong. And I think what he's done so efficiently and so well is learn the dance of the first base position. Everything about baseball is footwork. When you start talking about defense, especially in the infield, and a corner infielder, a first baseman, there are so many things that you have to do. But, it hasn't become an issue. There hasn't been anything that has stood out in his ability to play that defense, that position, that would lead me to believe that he can't play it. Everything I see is that he can play it. He's also got a great arm. I think it takes a guy 6'7" a little bit longer to unwind and get himself under control to get a throw off, but I don't feel like he had that time when he was trying to get that force play at the plate. I thought, he got off a throw on the plate from Kisner to catch the one hop, and I thought there for a while that he actually did keep his foot on the base, mm-hmm. To get the force out. I thought that was a remarkable play, but in the end, to me, it was just like, well, you're going bad. That's the kind of play you don't get. That's the inch you don't get. And when you're going good, like the Red Sox certainly were, that's the inch you do get. So I can't really fault any part of the play. It was a hell of an effort from both players to make a play even close. And unfortunately, they didn't get it, but it's kind of how things are going.
0: Yeah, sadly, he's going to miss the series against Cincinnati. His grandfather passed away, so he's gone bereavement leave and will be in Virginia, I believe, where his grandfather was. So we'll look forward. This is the things we look for the final 5-6 weeks of the season. So, Mike, again, good wishes and thoughts. There's not a whole lot we can do other than just send our thoughts and love to everybody up there in the Reno area and continued safety. So hopefully that's all good on your end, buddy, and we'll talk to you Wednesday.
20: At a bit.
0: Mike Kuko every Monday, Wednesday, and Friday, and I feel a little weird playing the Fox News chime here, Marcus, but in the middle of that, or actually during that interview, WKBN.com in Ohio has reported the most bizarre story, Dateline East Palestine, Ohio. This appears legitimate from WKBN. This is odd. San Francisco 49ers owner Jed York was arrested over the weekend and found guilty of two misdemeanor charges. There's an actual mugshot of Jed York in an orange jumpsuit. I thought for sure this was fake, AI, whatever. But WKBN goes on to say York pleaded no contest Monday morning, that's this morning, to misdemeanor charges of disorderly conduct and possessing criminal tools. He was arrested Sunday in East Palestine, Ohio. He posted $5,000 bond. Court records show, I'm reading from the WKBN piece, court records show York was sentenced to 2 days in the Columbiana County Jail to be served concurrently with a credit for a day served. He was also ordered to pay $1,150 in fines. Court orders show a cell phone was ordered returned to York and $160 seized. shall be forfeited to the Mahoning Valley Human Trafficking Task Force as part of the agreement. I don't know what that is. York is a Cardinal Mooney grad, which is the Catholic school there, and became team president in 2008. WKBN has reached out to Jed York's attorney and the team for comment, but has yet to hear back. This all happened at 7:21 a.m. our time, updated at 7:40 a.m. our time. So that was during Mike.
2: Wow.
0: I mean, geez. So I don't know. Possessing criminal tools. I looked it up. I asked freaking Google, what is possessing criminal tools in Ohio? It says under Ohio revised code 2923.24, possessing criminal tools is the illegal control of any substance, device, instrument, or article with the intent to use it for a criminal purpose. It is generally charged as a first-degree misdemeanor, but it escalates to a fifth-degree felony if the tool was intended to commit a felony. It says definition and evidence, designed items, possessing items specifically adapted or made for a criminal act, common items, possessing everyday items like a crowbar, tape, or a regular flashlight under circumstances that strongly show an intent to use them criminally. I mean, dude, this is all just happening live as we speak. Super, super strange story. And there's a mugshot of Jed York in an orange jumpsuit. There's a whole lot of confusion.
2: Yeah.
0: I'm not sure what's going on. All I know is it's a misdemeanor. It's not a felony. And he apparently posted bail. But man, unexpected story for sure. Once again, according to WKBN, 49ers owner Jed York arrested over the weekend and found guilty of two misdemeanor charges.
2: Wow.
0: I know. I don't know what to add to that.
2: No, neither do I.
0: We're going to have to get a lot more details on the case.
2: Definitely got to figure out some more information of what's going on. But yeah, I was not expecting to see a mugshot of Jed York on my timeline this morning.
0: Well, you found something else, buddy?
19: Yeah, so I was just looking through Kron because Kron has it too. That's the WKBN is their sister station. It says San Francisco 49ers CEO Jed York pleaded no contest to criminal charges after being arrested on suspicion of engaging in prostitution in Ohio over the weekend.
0: Well, it says engaging in prostitution to a disorderly conduct charge. What does that mean?
2: I don't know.
0: He was also convicted of possessing criminal. I don't know.
2: Huh.
0: Well, obviously more details are going to come out on that. I don't know what to say other than, wow, that was unexpected. We'll see if that has any effect on the NFL. They discipline their owners if something happened. I mean, it was early days. I mean, this thing just posted a few minutes ago. Yeah. So, we'll continue to update you guys. I hate to even say that the big hit is about George Kittle and Christian McCaffrey about after that, but we'll continue to give you guys.
2: Yeah, we'll get some more information.
0: More information. So 49ers, everything going on next on the Sports Leader.
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2: The 49ers announced over the weekend that they are activating George Kittle off the PUP list. Christian McCaffrey also returned to the practice field, but as you just heard, a lot of developing storylines down in Santa Clara. 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
0: Well, good morning, everybody. And wow, unexpected news hitting our feed here. As I tell you, you're listening to KNBR AM and KNBR FM, San Francisco, the sports leader, a Cumulus Media station. This is just a truly bizarre story that just happened and was posted within the last half hour from WKBN in Ohio. 49ers owner Jed York was arrested and pleaded no contest to criminal charges. And this is according to the Kron, K-R-O-N, Kron 4. Kron 4 reported pleading no contest is according to court documents now. Court documents pleading no contest to criminal charges after being arrested on suspicion of engaging in prostitution in Ohio over the weekend. The state of Ohio amended the one count of engaging in prostitution to a disorderly conduct charge. Before, York pleaded no contest on Monday, he was also convicted of possessing criminal tools. We have since learned that that could mean something as simple as a cell phone being used maybe to get away or something like that. See, now I've already engaged in the kind of speculation I don't want to engage in. So this is all developing. This is very awkward for us, okay? Because there's a mugshot of Jed York out there, and we don't know anything other than the WKBN report. I suppose John Joe Curley should get his court reporter on here and call. It sounds like these are misdemeanors and not felonies, so that's obviously a big difference. And this is obviously something that the NFL will have to rule on. What real-world effect does this have on the 49ers season? Probably essentially none. But it is, obviously, there'll be a distraction.
2: Yeah.
0: There's some turbulence. They leave for Australia a week from tomorrow. Will he be on the trip now? So, I don't know, Marcus. This is really weird. This is sort of unprecedented for me in terms of a live arrest of a 49er owner for engaging in prostitution, disorderly conduct, and convicted of possessing criminal tools. I don't know the details, so I'm sorry, but in today's world, you probably shouldn't pass judgment before you know what happened.
2: Yeah, and that's the thing. This is a developing story happening in real time, so I don't want to speculate and step out of line and say something that I shouldn't, but regardless, this is a bad look for the 49ers and a bad look for the organization and for the entire York family. Like, to your point, this is going to be a distraction. It's going to be a topic. Now, John Lynch, Kyle Shanahan, I'm sure they're going to be asked about it when the media gets a hold of them in the next couple of days. Like, this is not a story that the organization obviously needs right now. And it's a bad look, regardless of how you slice it or regardless of what the outcome is.
0: Yeah, and this happened, by the way, in East Palestine, Ohio. That's actually the name of a city in Ohio near Youngstown, which is, of course, where the York family's from. What he was doing back there, I don't know. Maybe visiting family or a friend. I don't know. Either way, guys, it's a bizarre story. I mean, obviously, the first thought is this has happened before to NFL owners. Robert Kraft was, did they eventually like charge Robert Kraft with anything? He just got caught in a massage parlor, yeah. Right? Robert Kraft's in February 2019, he was charged with two misdemeanor counts of soliciting prostitution. Sounds identical. Following a multi-county Florida law enforcement at Orchids of Asia Day Spa, Jupiter, Florida. Sorry. Prosecutors dropped the charges in September 2020 after a state appeals court ruled that secret police video surveillance inside the spa violated the customer's constitutional privacy rights. So, you know, that's the official means that you have a really good lawyer.
2: Yeah.
0: So obviously Jed's going to have pretty strong legal representation because he's got a pretty deep bankroll. But we don't know. Charges could be reduced or dropped or added. This is all very less than an hour old.
2: Yeah. And we're trying to pull from other stories or examples where this has happened around the NFL. And obviously Robert Kraft is still running the Patriots. And I don't really think there was any punishment, at least not for the actual football team, maybe for him personally. Not too caught up on those details as well. Again, just a crazy story that breaks in the middle of our show. And here we are trying to give a live reaction, but it's hard to react to a developing story.
0: Yeah. And the thing that'll jar you on this whole thing is the mugshot. I mean, there's a mugshot of Jed in the orange jumpsuit. It's a pretty tough look. And it's probably, unfortunately, now that that's out there, that's going to be on the internet forever.
2: Yeah. And I had to double take. I didn't know if it was AI at first. And now we're seeing other 49er beat writers report on this. And Kron's on the story as well. So seems like legitimate sources. This definitely is a mugshot of Jed York.
0: So what we'll do is we will continue to follow this. And if you're just joining us, we don't have any more information than that. But that he was 49er CEO Jed York pleaded no contest to criminal charges after being arrested on suspicion of engaging in prostitution in Ohio over the weekend, according to court documents. This is the Quran report. The state of Ohio amended the one count of engaging in prostitution to a disorderly conduct charge before York pleaded no contest on Monday. He was also convicted of possessing criminal tools. So the first report we saw from WKBN said disorderly conduct and possessing criminal tools. And I guess that was amended after it was initially engaging in prostitution. A judge sentenced York to one day in jail per each count, which were served concurrently, and ordered him to pay a $150 fine under the disorderly conduct conviction and a $1,000 fine for possessing criminal tools. A court transaction chase statement showed the fines have been paid, and that's where we're at.
2: Wow.
0: So it sounds, again, we'll wait for more details from that, But other than that, well, hey, good morning, everybody. Yeah. Happy Monday morning. It's such a bizarre story. Wow, dude. I mean, the big hit was going to be George Kittle's return from the physically unable to perform list. And do we go ahead with that? I mean, yeah.
2: I mean, I guess. It just feels like there's never a dull moment down in Santa Clara.
0: My God. Well, or East Palestine, Ohio.
2: Yeah, as it were. Too, yeah, just anywhere within his
0: organization. I mean, my gosh. That's where we're at, guys. There's really nothing more we can add. And obviously, the net effect on the 49ers team is probably nil. This sounds like kind of what happened to Robert Kraft, and Robert Kraft charges were dropped. He got a lawyer to find a little loophole on a video surveillance, and I don't know if Jed's lawyers will find the same thing, but we'll get more details, obviously, as court documents come out. This is all within the last hour. Again, awkward for all of us. Not totally sure what exactly happened, but that mugshot is a tough look. In the orange, they got him into the orange jumpsuit, too. Like, I mean, sometimes you can stay in your clothes, right?
2: No.
0: Got him into the orange jumpsuit. Yeah. All right, guys. Well, let's go to the original big hit, which was George Kittle's return off the physically unable to perform list. I mean, it feels kind of silly, doesn't it?
2: It does. It feels really silly.
0: Well, I don't know what to add.
2: And we're a silly show. Usually we do riff, but this is not a riffing matter.
0: I know. I don't know. And all you guys are texting.
2: Yeah, we see
0: all you texting your one-liners. Yeah. We can't do that.
2: Yeah, no.
0: It's kind of a serious deal. He's got a family.
2: Uh-huh.
0: He's got a wife and kids. So let's be a little sensitive on this one here and just kind of move on. George Kittle?
2: Yeah.
0: Back on the field?
2: Hey, Kittle.
0: So, my gosh. It's funny. I mean, the one thing I would say before we get to the Kittle quotes from McCaffrey is that, you know, what kind of summer it's been for Jed. He's been chill. He hasn't done a ton of media, if any at all.
2: Well, I'd say he's really stayed out of the spotlight. Now, he did pop up back in like a couple media scrums when the 49ers were in the Super Bowl a couple years ago. And then he did make an appearance on Radio Row when the Bay Area hosted the Super Bowl this last year. I remember him popping up on Kay Adams' show talking about the substation. But outside of that, no, he's kind of stayed quiet and out of the limelight.
0: Yeah, unfortunately, this is now in the limelight, and we'll see what happens here, guys, again. So, back to George Kittle's on the field, baby. He did not participate in team drills yesterday, nor padded practice. But, man, what a story that he was activated from the physically unable to perform list. 240, it will be, if he plays September 10th, 242 days. Says he tore his Achilles, bro. His Achilles. We heard Clay Thompson talking about that earlier. Now, Michael Crabtree did make it back to the field in 194 days. That's 50 days sooner. He was also 7 years younger than George Kittle. But here's Christian McCaffrey on getting George Kittle back out on the field. And, oh, by the way, McCaffrey appeared on the field, too. So here's Christian McCaffrey on getting George Kittle back on the field.
5: It's unbelievable, man. We've been watching him, just because guys aren't out there practicing, they're still working out. So I've been watching him for the last, I don't know, four or five weeks, going out there and working out, and he looks incredible. And it really is amazing. It's a testament to his work ethic, how much time he puts into recovering. But to come back this fast, you know, there's a difference between coming back quickly and coming back and looking like that. And so it's amazing, man. When 85's on the field, when he's in shoulder pads and a helmet, everybody on the team feels it.
0: Yeah, so, I mean, setting aside the Jed York news, that was incredible news. We'll see what Kittle does today on the practice field. We won't know if he will play 2 weeks from Thursday, but he's got time. Now, the plane leaves a week from tomorrow. And so, you know, will he want to make that flight with his Achilles and swelling or inflammation and all that? That's what we'll find out in the next week.
2: Yes. If you're asking the question, does he want to make that flight? My answer, not to put words in the mouth of George Kittle, would be yes. I think George Kittle wants to be on that flight. Now, it's going to be up to the 49ers team doctors to give him the clearance and give him the thumbs up. But I'd say right now, all signs are pointing towards George Kittle potentially playing week one down in Australia, which I definitely wasn't thinking about when he tore his Achilles against the Eagles in the playoffs this year in 2026. And I'm just like Christian McCaffrey. I've been impressed how he's attacked this rehab, from him showing up at Titan University earlier this summer to showing up in phenomenal shape. He's been attacking this rehab every single day. So all the credit in the world to George Kittle. And if George wants to play week one, I feel like you got to let George play.
0: Yeah, I mean, wow. And didn't he, as a listener points out there, didn't he go to Europe to get some special treatment here? Yeah, he did. He went to...
2: And he goes to that Kobe Bryant doctor out in Germany?
0: I know. What is going
2: That's
0: on,
2: That's where everybody
0: man?
2: Goes these days.
0: I know, man.
2: Well, remember, even Christian McCaffrey went out to Germany a couple years ago.
0: I think Kyle Juszczyk did, too. Yeah. I'm not sure. He's traveled internationally. He went to Panama for stem cell therapy to manage. I don't know. We'll have to look this up for sure. But either way, it's incredible what's happening now with Achilles injuries. They didn't used to be. They used to be career enders.
2: Can I make a quick riff about the George Kittle situation?
0: Okay, yes.
2: And about all these athletes going to Germany for these doctors? I thought all their good doctors went to Argentina.
0: Oh, my God. I don't know that one.
2: Oh, sorry. Keep it moving. Right, keep it moving.
0: Keep it moving. All right.
2: Walter knows what I'm talking about.
0: Christian McCaffrey on his return to the practice field, which we were told might have been related to a hold in. And whether or not he got some money behind the scenes, we don't know. But he's back on the field. And he said, no, I was planning this all along. Christian McCaffrey.
5: Yeah, you know, obviously when you don't practice, you know, the way the media works now is firestorm. But, you know, this was kind of part of the plan from the jump, was to ramp up pretty big, get 9-10 practices in, kind of come back down and then ramp back up so we're fresh for the duration. So, you know, our staff's done a great job of kind of coming up with specific plans. And, you know, again, I feel great.
0: Okay.
5: So, you know, feel fresh, and it's good to be back out there.
0: Yeah. I mean, so do you believe him that it was
2: all
0: part of a plan?
2: I do believe Christian McCaffrey, because he's a guy that takes his health and his body maybe more serious than anybody else. Like, we talk about this substation nonsense. Christian McCaffrey was on Radio Row last year talking about how he turns off his Wi-Fi at his house to help protect his body. Like, he takes this serious. Now, it probably would have been a little bit helpful for us in the media if he would have maybe disclaimed or talked about this plan moving forward so that we didn't get this speculation about a potential hold-in. But I don't need to see Christian McCaffrey really do anything during training camp or preseason football. As long as he's healthy and ready to go week one, I'm fine with however the way this plan plays out.
0: Well, the sure sign is, where is he getting drafted in fantasy? That's the sure sign.
2: Yeah, there's been a lot of discussion about whether or not he's still a top five pick in the first round.
0: Yeah, would you say he's a first rounder, no brainer?
2: To me personally, I always roll the dice on Christian McCaffrey. Yeah. Now, there's been seasons where I've been burned when a couple years ago he missed the first 10 games of the season. But in my opinion, if you've got the chance to draft Christian McCaffrey, that's a risk that I'm willing to take.
0: All right, guys. Hey, listen, we're doing this 49er talk amidst the backdrop of a story from WKBN in Ohio, and now seconded by Cron 4, which is a sister station that San Francisco 49ers owner Jed York pleaded no contest to criminal charges over the weekend in Ohio after being arrested on suspicion of engaging in prostitution in Ohio. Now, the state of Ohio did amend the count of engaging in prostitution to a disorderly conduct charge. They changed the language on that. But the reporter finding it found the original wording, which was engaging in prostitution. Now, officially, it's on the books as a disorderly conduct charge. Also convicted of possessing criminal tools. That could be something as innocent as a cell phone. We don't know. York, of course, was arrested Sunday in East Palestine, Ohio. He was booked into Columbiana County Jail. There's an actual mugshot. That's a pretty tough look, wearing what I guess my buddy Daryl says is called the carrot suit. About that. I didn't know that. Anyway, a judge sentenced York to one day in jail per each count, which were served concurrently, and ordered him to pay a $150 fine under the disorderly conduct conviction and a $1,000 fine for possessing criminal tools. $1,150. A court transaction statement shows the fines have been paid. So ultimately, we'll see what happens if more details come out. Ultimately, it sounds like it's something that might already have been taken care of in terms of fines being paid and pleas and all that, but embarrassing, yes. Embarrassing for sure. 808 KMBR is the phone number if you guys have any thoughts. 415-808-5627 is the Golden State Lumber and Showroom text line. Cooler of content at 8:30. What a bizarre morning. We've been throwing this hot potato, and we're sort of handling it as best we can. 808 KMBR is the phone number. Jed York arrested on two counts. Misdemeanors. And we'll talk more about that. Cooler of content, Andy Baggerly at 8:50 on The Sports Leader.
6: KMBR, The Sports Leader. Faithful, football season is here. Keep it locked right here for Brock Purdy.
7: Obviously, what Debo can do is awesome. Having him being able to, you know, help out with the run game right now, just with our numbers and stuff at running back, has been huge. And, you know, he's still explosive and still the same Debo that we know. And it's good for him, too, to be able to come back into the system and get those reps. And he's a playmaker, so glad to have our guy back.
8: That's unreal, bro.
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2: The 49ers announced this weekend that they are activating George Kittle off the PUP list, which means he will not miss the first four games of the regular season. 808 KMBR, the John Joe Curley question of the day. Should George Kittle suit up week one down in Australia? 808 KMBR is the number if you want to give us a call or shoot us a text.
4: What's up, fellas? 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
13: Well, when you do live radio, live things happen. And in the middle of our conversation with Mike Kruko about the Giants, we got the news from WKBN in Ohio, and then, of course, amplified by Cron San Francisco here, that San Francisco 49ers owner Jed York pleaded no contest to criminal charges after being arrested on suspicion of engaging in prostitution in Ohio over the weekend, according to court documents. There's a mugshot of Jed in an orange jumpsuit. It's all very startling. I'm not sure entirely what happened. We do know that the state of Ohio amended the one count of engaging in prostitution to a disorderly conduct charge. So they changed the charge from engaging in prostitution to disorderly conduct, which I imagine looks better. However, when the original charge reaches the media and gets written, that's all people look at. So even though it got changed to disorderly conduct, you see the original charge was engaging in prostitution. We don't know the details of that. He was also convicted of possessing criminal tools, which could be something as simple as a cell phone. And that was the original report from WKBN, is that court order showed a cell phone was ordered returned to York, which means they seized his cell phone. And $160 seized shall be forfeited to the Mahoning Valley Human Trafficking Task Force as part of an agreement. So I don't know if he means he tried to use, again, now I'm speculating, which is wrong to do, but.

0: that mean when the cops came, he tried to use his cell phone and they said that that's, I mean, that sounds like, but again, that's reckless speculation. I'm going to say this right now, Mark. It says he was arrested Sunday in East Palestine, Ohio. That's the name of a town in Ohio, East Palestine, Ohio, and posted $5,000 bond. It's looking like this would be at most embarrassing, embarrassing, with no real world effect on the ownership of the 49ers or the structure of the ownership of the 49ers or the team itself going to Australia, except for that serves as a distraction.
1: Yeah, that's my takeaway, too. Obviously, the 49ers are going to have to deal with this PR nightmare. I'm sure John Lynch, Kyle Shanahan, and maybe even Brock Purdy, if it gets down to the players, are going to be asked about this. And really, that's kind of how I view this playing out for the 49ers outside of Jed York. But you can't really separate the two, because whether he likes it or not, Jed York represents this organization. It's just like us being KMBR hosts. If we go to the Giants game and start a brawl and something happens, guess what? It's a bad look on Cumulus and on KMBR, and it's a reflection of your organization. So Jed York, as the owner, as kind of the face of that ownership group, this is an awful look. This is something that's now going to be a distraction, and yeah, it's going to be used as a joke against this 49ers organization, because however you want to slice it, however you want to report it, it's just a bad look and a bad decision by Jed York.
0: Yeah, again, so, I mean, this is just one of these things that's so awkward for us because it just broke during the show, and what's the real world effect on the 49ers and what's the real details of the story? But it was reported by WKBN that Jed York was arrested, it says, quote, in the valley over the weekends. I guess that's the phrase they have there for their little spot. Mahoning Valley, is that it? And found guilty of two misdemeanor charges. And the probably the worst thing to come out of this is the mugshot. Mugshots are forever, right? And he's wearing the orange jumpsuit. And any Cowboy fan or Ram fan or Eagles fan is probably already saving this into their phone, right?
1: No questions asked. And for any 49er fan that has not been, I would say, thrilled about the Jed York takeover from the DeBartolo family, might start using it at Levi's Stadium.
0: Oh, boy.
1: Which we're not suggesting, obviously, but that's the reality of this.
0: Oh, boy. Yeah, again, we'll wait for more details on it. But right now, my vast life experience, Marcus, you know, you've had guys like this happen before. I think back to Robert Kraft, the owner of the New England Patriots. Marcus, Orchids of Asia, Day Spa.
1: Yeah.
0: You know what I mean?
1: Mm-hmm.
0: And he made that go away.
1: Yeah,
0: it took
1: I mean,
0: about a year.
1: Kind of. I mean, yeah. I mean, people still bring it up, though.
0: Well, I wonder if it's affected his, because he wants to be in the Pro Football Hall of Fame, and he's not.
1: Possibly.
0: I wonder if that's affected it at all. You know, so listen, for Jed, bro, it's an embarrassing thing. For the 49ers, I can imagine in the locker room, there's probably a little locker room humor going down
1: of
0: here.
1: Of course.
0: Hopefully nobody got hurt in this whole thing, and that nobody's we're assuming nobody got hurt, and we'll have to get more. He'll have to put out a statement of some kind.
1: Oh, without question. And it does seem like Jed tried to get ahead of the charges a little bit by maybe changing some of them or maybe having it reflect so it's not as embarrassing when it gets reported, but the story's out there now, and this is a story that's not going to go away, and now the 49ers are going to have to address it.
0: Okay, so everybody's sending in their riffs, and we're trying to take it seriously. We're the 49ers flagship, and I'm trying to be careful about what we do here, but is maybe do we just read one? Because this one might be innocent enough.
1: Okay. I'm trusting you.
0: Well, maybe I should.
1: Yeah, I was going to say, okay. You might open the floodgates, Murph. You might open the floodgates.
0: Let's just put it this way. We see you guys out there.
1: Yeah.
0: Okay, we see you guys out there.
1: Yeah. Oh, man.
0: The text
1: they're
0: line. All, oh
1: they're
0: my
1: they're
0: God.
1: Wild.
0: Text line is going bananas.
1: Yeah, uh-huh. But right this is just the beginning. Again, if you think our text line's bad here in San Francisco, I can only imagine the things being said on social media right now.
0: Yeah. It's very tempting because all we try to do in the morning is make you laugh in the morning and make you get through your day. But until we get more information and we know that nobody was hurt in this thing or injured or violated, you know.
1: Yeah,
0: so you just got to... So, how about that Rafael Devers?
1: Yeah.
0: Show.
1: How about those boos at Fenway Park, huh?
0: How about that Davenport, Iowa Little League team, buddy?
1: Uh-huh.
0: Hey, did I tell you I switched to YouTube TV?
1: Yeah. I heard you cut the cord, huh? How's that going?
0: Hey, did you go to the Noah Kahn show over the weekend?
1: No, I missed that one.
0: Everybody else did.
1: Yeah, I was unfamiliar with Noah Kahn's game.
0: Oh, my God. Listen, We're just killing time here. So again,
1: yeah, if you hear, I'm going to Disneyland, Murph.
0: That's awesome. Yeah, I love that story. Uh-huh. And did you hear Walt's going to go with you?
1: Yeah, exactly. I'll bring his man bun down. Walter got a new haircut. That's big news this morning.
0: Are man buns allowed at Disneyland?
1: 808 KMBR. Yeah, who knows?
0: Walt Disney. Uh-huh. Walt Disney was not a man bun guy.
1: Are man buns allowed at KMBR? 808 KMBR.
0: Okay, now we're getting a little more detail. WKBN. Quote, on August 23rd, 2026, the East Palestine Police Department assisted the Mahoning Valley Human Trafficking Task Force on the arrest of John York. The police report lists the time and location of the arrest at 9:35 a.m. at Wheat Hill Mobile Home Community off of State Route 170. Yikes. That makes it a little. Oof. Does anybody want to Google Wheat Hill Mobile Home Community off of State Route 170 at 9:35 a.m.? The release from East Palestine Police states that all further information must come from the Mahoning Valley Human Trafficking Task Force. WKBN did reach out to the task force for further information and is awaiting a response. So there we go. So there's a new detail. So what else?
1: When do the 49ers fly to Australia?
0: September 2nd. Yeah. We have the cooler of content. It has a lot of fun stuff in it, a lot of good stuff in it. This Jed York story is embarrassing. Yeah, it is embarrassing.
1: It is.
0: Let's duck out. You're up to speed. We've given you the information. You guys can do with it what you choose. Once again, 49er owner Jed York arrested in the Valley over the in East Palestine, Ohio, over the weekend, found guilty of two misdemeanor charges. He pleaded no contest Monday morning to misdemeanor charges of disorderly conduct and possessing criminal tools. Cron 4 has reported that the disorderly conduct charge was originally engaging in prostitution and was changed to disorderly conduct. He was arrested Sunday in East Palestine. WKBN requested a police report, which states only on August 23rd, 2026, the East Palestine Police Department assisted the Mahoning Valley Human Trafficking Task Force on the arrest of John York, John being his official name. The police report lists the time and location of the arrest at 9:35 a.m. at Wheat Hill Mobile Home Community off State Route 170. There you go. Cooler content next on the Sports Leader.
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6: All righty. Yes, indeed. We've been talking for the last hour about the bizarre story that 49er owner Jed York was arrested in Ohio Sunday and pleaded no contest to criminal charges after being arrested on suspicion of engaging in prostitution. That has been changed to disorderly conduct. State of Ohio said he also was convicted of possessing criminal tools. A cell phone was given back to him. That could be what they're talking about. And then the new detail from WKBN is that it happened at 9:35 a.m. on Sunday. This is crazy. At Wheat Hill Mobile Home Community, which, by the way, has a website, wheathill.net. Wheat Hill Mobile Community Home Community is a clean, quiet, and affordable place to call home. Oh, my God, dude. This is literally on. Oh, my God. I'm literally reading from the website. It says, this is not the type of place that Jerry Springer would ever find people to be on his show. That's what they wrote on their website.
7: No way. That's not
6: they put
7: real.
6: This on their website. It is an all-ages community, and the school bus stops at the entrance. The village supplies water and sewer, as well as plowing and salting the roads in the winter. Something you'll notice right away is the landscaping. The hardworking owner is a professional gardener. I mean, there's a lot of things. I want to get away from this.
7: I don't want to go down.
6: I don't want to say anything. We're being very, very, very disciplined right now. Cooler of content. We're going to change your minds off the Jed York arrest. We'll see what happens. We'll continue to update you on that. Hey, remember we heard that Carl Ravitch got fired at ESPN? Or laid off, I should say. But they let him work all the way through the Little League World Series this weekend, which was kind of cool. And he did the Braves-Brewers Little League games. Did you catch any of that?
7: I did not get a chance. I was stuck in traffic yesterday trying to drive back from Sacramento.
6: That sucks.
7: Interstate 80 was shut down.
6: Bro.
7: Had to take a detour through 680 through Benicia and got stuck in like an hour worth of traffic.
6: Shout out Benicia. My dear departed friend Harmsy called Benicia home. Hey, that sucks.
7: Yeah, it was awful.
6: The thing about Tahoe, which didn't used to be a thing when I was growing up, is the journey up is perilous. You could be stuck in ridiculous traffic. Curly says he sailed up and back.
7: Huh.
6: No problem.
7: See, that surprises me. Now, maybe he took a different route to get
6: and
7: back to
6: he
7: San
6: left
7: Francisco
6: Tahoe at 1:30, which is like going into the teeth of it.
7: Yeah, which is tough. But yeah, that's the first time I've ever seen Interstate 80 be completely shut down, like police cars on the freeway.
6: How did you mentally handle it?
7: Not great. I was not happy, Murph, to be honest with you.
6: Yeah.
7: I got stuck in a lot of traffic, but I did get a chance to see Benicia High, I believe, from the freeway.
6: Yeah, go
7: beautiful,
6: Panthers.
7: Beautiful view with the water in the background.
6: Yeah, there you go, buddy.
7: Yeah.
6: Decent. They've had a couple athletes through the years.
7: I thought about like pulling over for like the state park or something. Just killing some time.
6: Anyway, here's the deal. Carl Ravitch did his, and so let's give a little farewell to Ravitch. Why not? I mean, he's been a part of our lives forever. I don't have a huge opinion on Carl Ravitch. Did you enjoy his work?
7: I've always liked Carl Ravitch. Okay. I wouldn't say like I'm a stan or anything like that, but I thought he's always done a great job. And don't forget, he was one of those guys that got the Korean pop songs made after him during COVID when we were doing the KBO song specials, which led to you, of course, making one for Buster Posey.
6: Well, I didn't. You guys did.
7: Yeah, exactly.
6: I did not make
7: it. Yeah, that's true. Shout out to Shannon.
6: I riffed on the air and then they turned it into a thing. Right. I don't want to get into it. Hey, Chris Sale, who's amazing, and Garrett Mitchell. They went on the broadcast, and as Ravitch was signing off, they gave him some love here. Check it out.
8: Good luck with the baby, Garrett. Thank you.
9: Thank you. Hey, Carl, I wanted to say one thing to you real quick. I appreciate all that you've done. I know this is your last broadcast. I appreciate everything that you've done for this game. I've been listening to you for a long time, and it's a pleasure to share this last one with you.
10: Thank you very much. It's been a pleasure to share with you, too. I appreciate it.
9: How's it going, guys?
11: I do want to say before we get out of here, Carl, I got to say congratulations and thank you. Congratulations on playing some more golf, and thank you for the 30 years, man. You were a staple in my living room for 30 years watching ESPN. You made it fun to watch ESPN, so I just want to say thank you for everything you did, man. It was awesome.
5: You're
11: one of the good ones. Thank you.
5: Thank you very much.
6: That's pretty cool, man. The reason that first one sounded weird is Garrett Mitchell's the center fielder for the Brewers, I think, was wearing a live mic and maybe running around. And then Chris Sale. Yeah, you look at a guy like Chris Sale, who's, I think, 38
7: now.
6: And Ravage has been doing it for 30, so the kid grew up, you know, listening to him.
7: Yeah,
6: so
7: that's pretty
6: neat.
7: Cool.
6: Here's Ravage signing off for the last time, thanking his crew here. Cut I, Walt, here.
12: What a show it was. Want to say a special thanks to Andy Jacobson, our producer for years, who has helped carry me through this. Muster only, of course, as good a reporter as there's ever been covering baseball. You too, my friend Eduardo Perez, Ivan Salkowski, my good buddy Lisa, Sarah Langs, who's hanging out behind these scenes and getting the job done. Our executive producer, my man Scott Gustafson, and everybody else who's made it possible. Thanks for watching the MLB Little League Classic. For Eduardo, Buster, I'm Carl Ravage. Right now, it is time for SportsCenter.
6: Well, there it is. They come get you all. I'll be doing that sign off in a matter of, you know, the way things are going, Marcus, matter of days.
7: Yeah, you never know. Careful.
6: I'll be thinking, yeah, thanks to Walt and Curly for everything they did.
7: Yeah, if we start riffing on Jed York, it might be tomorrow.
6: That's fair. There you go.
7: That felt like a safe riff. I didn't say anything irresponsible there.
6: They're starting to leak out.
7: It's the cooler of content. Cut me a break.
6: I am. Let's keep it. Man, you want a couple of emotional things. You want to get emotional?
7: Sure.
6: Want to touch into your inner sports emotion? How about this story about this guy named Shiaz Pete, the first ever player from Navajo Nation to sign with an NFL team? He's a lineman for the Dallas Cowboys. He plays on Saturday at Dallas, and a huge amount of Navajo Nation fans take up a whole section cheering for him.
7: Dope.
6: And Brian Schottenheimer calls him up to break down the team. Bro, this dude's a poet. Shiaz Pete, Navajo Nation, trying to make the team for the Cowboys. Is this a video, Walt, or just audio? What do we got here, buddy? Just audio? Check this out, man. Check this out.
13: That was an incredible win. I am very fortunate to be amongst you and to play in the same field where the same star holding on our chest. And I'm proud of us. I'm proud of how far we've come. Man, this game, fate, brought us here as strangers, but this game, this star, this team will make us brothers.
6: Damn, Shiaz Pete, I was unfamiliar with your post-game speech game, dude.
7: Yeah, and look, we all hate the Dallas Cowboys, yeah, but that was a bar.
6: And you hear that one player yelling, that's a bar!
7: Yeah,
6: that's
7: a bar! I didn't even hear that. I mean, yeah.
6: Oh, yeah, listen to
7: fate
6: it.
7: Fate brought us together as teammates, but the star is going
6: to
7: make us
6: the
7: brothers.
6: The organic reaction, yeah, too. The players were just expecting, hey, man, pleasure to be with you guys. Let's break it down. Cowboys on three. Play it again, Mark, Walt, because when he says it, their reaction is so organic. They're like, yo, dude, you touched us somewhere. Check it out.
13: This game, this star, this team will make us brothers.
6: I mean, damn.
7: Dude.
6: Shiaz Pete.
7: Shout out Shiaz Pete.
6: And he just had this kind of calm way about him,
7: it's,
6: dude.
7: It's the soft-spoken, yeah, yeah, but carry a big stick. Like, those were powerful words. You don't have to be rah-rah and yelling and getting guys hyped up. Like, no, that sounded like a pretty powerful message.
6: He's from New Mexico, Navajo Nation, part Salish, too. He was born on the Flathead Indian Reservation. His father, Natani, is from the Navajo and Salish tribe. His mother, Geraldine, is Navajo and comes from Sweetwater, Arizona. He grew up in Missoula, Montana, and wound up being an all-conference USA first-team tackle in 2023. I don't know what happened to him. He's 23 years old. He's 6'9", 309.
7: Damn.
6: Well,
7: it's a big boy.
6: I tell you what, Jerry Jones, you better put him on the team now. I don't know how good of a player he is. He played in the Hula Bowl. Let's see here. He played with Kentucky eventually in January 2025, and he was starting left tackle for Kentucky. He was a team captain there for Kentucky, too. So, Shiaz Pete. Wow. That was pretty cool.
7: And pretty sick name, Shiaz.
6: I know, right?
7: I don't think I've ever heard that one before.
6: More emotion here. I feel bad now because I've always been like, is Larry Walker really a Hall of Famer? I'm not sure. Well, he was in. Yeah. They unveiled a statue of him at Coors Field on Saturday or on Sunday, and he made his speech and he got into the father son thing in baseball. So here you go. You're gonna get a little Field of Dreams here.
5: I asked my dad to come up and visit for the weekend, but he told me he couldn't because he had to umpire a game on Thursday and two games on Friday, a game on Saturday, and two games on Sunday. He's umping home plate in all of these games. He's umping 13 to 15-year-old kids. He's 88 years old. So, I think I know where I got the love of baseball from. My dad is here today.
6: Yeah, Curley surprisingly cut out the part of the start where he was choked up. That was like kind of the payoff. He got a little emotional.
7: Yeah, I thought you were the one that's supposed to cut off the resume of Larry Walker, not Jonjo Curley.
6: Yeah, well, at the start, he starts to talk, and then he has to stop. And he has to gather himself before he says that about his dad.
7: That's
6: which was
7: an
6: kind
7: awesome
6: of the,
7: story.
6: It was kind of the point of the whole cut. Anyway.
7: I still got the point, though. Anyway. He loves his dad, and he loves baseball.
6: I love my
7: dad.
6: That's
7: awesome, man. Shout out to Pop, still umpiring games at 88,
6: I got to tell you guys, that is crazy. That might be the craziest stat I've heard this weekend. Other than the J.D. Arc arrest, 88 years old and umpiring multiple home plate games Thursday, Friday, Saturday, Sunday.
7: And the fact that he's getting behind home plate.
6: Bro, that's nuts.
7: Like, man, that ain't an easy job.
6: That's crazy. This guy honestly might be the greatest youth umpire ever.
7: I say put Mr. Walker in the Hall of Fame instead of Larry Walker.
6: And then finally, we got to do this. I mean, Noah Kahn, my God. Everybody was there.
7: The Noah Kahn takeover.
6: My social media algorithm was littered with people who are just my social media friends. Maybe not my best friends in the world, but acquaintances who I'm friendly with.
7: Friend of a friend.
6: Yeah. You're friendly. Hey, somebody wants to friend you on Insta or whatever. Hey, yeah, we're friends. Cool. Let's see what's going on in your life. Because you never know when like 40 people in your life are going to be at the Noah Kahn concert. Matt Maoko was there. Gavin Newsom was there. Danny Emmerman was there. We had family friends from the Mill Valley school community that were all there. I mean, the guy Rory does these little workouts for the weight coach. He was there with his kids.
7: The weight coach is there.
6: Candace's friend Elizabeth, who she goes on walks with, was there.
7: Everybody was there.
6: Everybody
7: was
6: there.
7: We all missed out, apparently.
6: Except for you, me, Walt, and Curley.
7: I had no idea it was even happening.
6: I think Larry Walker's dad even skipped a game to go there.
7: Find a replacement ump.
6: He sold the joint out. And, you know, he sings kind of this emo pop folk from New England. And I don't know. I mean, I like him. I do. I like him. But I'm not like in a stampede to go see him. But apparently I'm in the minority.
7: Yeah, I couldn't even pick him out of a police lineup.
6: Well, he's got the braids. He kind of looks like Shia's Pete, actually, tell you the truth.
7: I was going to say, dude, I just saw a photo. Curley was putting me on game with my guy Birkenkamp. That's Noah Kahn's middle name.
6: Yeah.
7: Also showed me a few photos. Seems kind of like a cleaned up Triple E.
6: You know what, bro? I'm gonna give you some applause.
7: You like that one?
6: Yeah, it's pretty good.
7: Walter, you see it? You see it?
6: A more musical Triple E.
7: Yeah.
6: So anyway,
7: he's like Triple E if he got scared straight.
6: There's that Southwest ad where they come out and go, "Hey man, we're so happy to be here in Cleveland," and the guy goes, "We're in Cincinnati," and the guy's like, "Boom, want to get away?" Well, so you never know if these artists really know where they are. Well, Noah Kahn made sure to make sure to personalize his hello. Is this video or audio here? What do we got here, Walt? Just audio. Check it out.
14: It's an absolute honor to be here. My first show ever in SF was at Rickshaw Stop. Is there anybody that's been here a long time watching me and listening to my music in the band? All right. The San Francisco official Wikipedia page? Don't ever call them San Fran. And do you remember when I was in Oakland when I was 19 and I actually said hello San Francisco and they all booed me? Okay, cool. Yeah, I saw. Love you, bye.
6: Very good. All got right. A sense of humor.
7: Yeah, he's got some riffs.
6: He did prop comedy because he was in the middle of his call and he had to set up a phone booth down below the stage. And he's like, "Oh, I got to go answer that phone." He goes, "Oh, this is the San Francisco Wikipedia page. Don't ever blanket call a San Fran." And we talked about this on Saturday because of the nut and all that.
7: I was going to say, we just talked about it with Larry Krueger, who will drop a San Fran, but also doesn't want to get busted in the nut.
15: Nut is not, I don't like that. No, I would never say it, but I live in the nut.
6: There you go.
7: Yeah.
6: And then somebody wrote, as long as he doesn't call it Frisco. I'm like, no, Frisco's okay.
7: Yeah, Frisco's acceptable. And so if you've got a problem with that, tell that to the Hells Angels.
6: He said,
7: go try ripping that patch off.
6: He said, thank you, I suck, I love you.
7: Yeah.
6: Is what he said.
7: Which is a common thing. Like, I know me personally, being a South Bay kid and going down to so many concerts on a shoreline, we would get frustrated when the artist would get on stage and say, hello, San Francisco. And we'd start yelling, you're in Mountain View, you idiot. You're not even close.
6: Yeah. It's a thing, dude. It's a thing. That's funny. Anyway, Noah Kahan selling out joints and telling local jokes. By the way, I've never heard of this. I moved out of the city in 2003. That's a long time ago, bro. I don't know Rickshaw Stop on Fell Street. I just looked at it. You guys know this concert venue for Rickshaw Stop? I don't know.
7: Can't say I do. John Joe Curley, a native.
6: Rickshaw Stop? No, nothing. No. All right. Anyway, that's where he said his first gig was. I just looked it up. It was on Fell Street.
7: Is it still open?
6: It says live music venue. Yeah, it says indie bands and DJs, rock crowds, and small funky space that also offers food and lounge.
7: Hell yeah.
6: I guess we should go there.
7: I'll scout it out.
6: Looks like it's a little sketch down there. Fell in South Van Ness, maybe.
7: That's fine.
6: Is that a little sketch down
7: there? I fit in well with the sketchy crowd.
6: All right. Noah Kahan walking in with that hair fits in too. All right, guys. 808 KMBR. If a Rickshaw Stop is sketch or cool, anyway. Kittleland says that Kittle and Juszczyk were at the show too.
7: Were they?
6: In fact, you know what? That's funny. One of the dads I saw posted, he got his kids to pose with Kittle there. Yeah.
7: Damn.
6: Dude, I'm telling you, bro.
7: No, it
6: was the freaking concert of the summer and we missed it.
7: Wow.
6: You know who went? Edwin.
7: Oh, of course Edwin was there.
6: Frickin' Edwin went.
7: Of course.
6: Yeah.
7: Of course he was there.
6: Dude, everybody.
7: Yeah.
6: Was Loader there?
7: Do you have FOMO? Loader can't afford those tickets.
6: Oh. You got trying to save for his apartment.
7: You got FOMO for not being there?
6: I wouldn't say FOMO, but I definitely took note.
7: Yeah.
6: I definitely took note.
7: Although I do just like going to concerts outside of Oracle in general. A nice little tip to save a couple bucks. You can just hang out at McCovey Cove and you can hear the entire concert.
6: I saw. Oh, interesting.
7: Yeah. I was down there for the Shakira concert. Now, I would have loved to be inside the stadium to see Shakira, but you can see her on the big screen. You can hear a lot of the live performance from just hanging out in the Cove.
6: 408 says, dude, Rickshaw's in Hayes Valley, not sketchy at all. Okay, well, I stand by. I retract my statement because Hayes Valley is definitely bougie. Bougie. All right, fun stuff. Andy Baggerly next on the Sports Leader.
15: Nut is not. I don't like that. 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
2: 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A lot to talk about, Andy. As bad as this team is, there are interesting things to discuss. So, good morning. How are you?
3: Hey, what's up, Bags?
4: Doing good. Happy Monday. How are you?
2: We're good. We'll start with the one you were in Cleveland. I know that, but not Boston. A guy pitched in both cities is Tugboat Wilkinson. Matt Tugboat. And in Cleveland, it was two clean innings and kind of like, hey, there's a little something there. And Sunday in Boston, it was like a little bit of hard contact there. Home runs, doubles, triples, no walks. But I'm interested, Andy, what you saw on Thursday and Sunday, if we're beginning to gather data. I know he's only pitched 5 2/3 innings, so there's a long way to go. But any early thoughts on where and if this guy fits in?
4: Well, I think the first thing you notice is, you know, how competitive he is. I mean, even in Cleveland, when he was making his major league debut, he was shaking his head in between innings, kind of looking a little bit ticked off. And I thought, well, was he mad he got taken out after two innings? And he's like, no, I was mad because I was falling behind in the count a lot and had to come back in counts and make pitches. And he thought he might have gotten away with a couple. So in terms of his stuff, I thought actually his stuff was a little bit better in Boston. And, you know, he's real close to getting out of that inning and getting to where they wanted him to go and get those 12 outs. So, you know, obviously he knows he doesn't have a lot of margin for error. He doesn't throw 97. I mean, his fastball tops out at like 92. So, but he does seem to have pretty good command. No worse pitches are going. And he's able to mix really well. And he seems like he's pretty cerebral out there. So I think there's a lot to like in terms of his ceiling. I mean, no, he doesn't look like he's going to be someone who can be a top of the rotation starter in terms of pure stuff. But, you know, there's no reason not to give him this whirl and see what they have and try to have a better idea of just how he might be able to contribute next year, whether that's as a bulk reliever, a short reliever, or a starter. That's what they're going to find out over these next few weeks.
3: Bags, it seemed like the biggest story out in Boston this weekend was Rafael Devers making his return to Fenway Park. He got some boos, did get some cheers throughout the weekend, but felt like it was mostly boos. How did you digest his reaction from the Fenway crowd?
4: Yeah, surprising, really. I mean, the guy won a World Series when he was there. I mean, I can't think of anybody outside of maybe Aubrey Huff off the World Series teams that would get booed, regardless of what's happened since then in San Francisco. So, yeah, I guess I am a little bit surprised by that. You know, and Devers was a guy who was happy to kind of fly under the radar. He always had Mookie Betts there. He always had other, Bogarts or other high-profile players, and he never had to be kind of the guy. So, clearly that's the way he likes to operate. But, you know, and there's a lot of things that you can point to and say, hey, this isn't great, that's not great. But he does play every day. He wants to play every day. He does play hard. He does care. When he makes a mistake, you can tell it bothers him. Obviously he had to learn he needed to run out pop outs in San Francisco because they low fare, but he learned that lesson too and hustled out a hit that helped him win a game on the last homestand. So, I think it was going to be tough for him to go back there because there was going to be, media he'd have to do. He doesn't like doing that generally, likes keeping a low profile, but you know, he hit a homer in his first game, didn't seem to really bother him much, and now that's behind him. So maybe it'll be a little bit of a less of an issue when they play the Red Sox again or when they go back to Fenway in 2 years.
2: Yeah, it's interesting. And he is an interesting character that he is that does not want to be that lead dog, but his numbers are, pretty much the best on the team. So we'll continue to sort of see where he finishes with his numbers as he bears down on 30 homers. So many interesting people to talk about with Andy Baggerly on a team that, yeah, we get it. They're a million games under 500. But I'm looking at a guy like Jonah Cox. Now, he hit a home run yesterday, which is great, but he also strikes out a ton. And times he looks massively overmatched, and then at times, you know, he gets on base, you're like, oh, this guy could steal a bag. So where do you think the Giants are at with their evaluation of him right now and the next 5 weeks going into the offseason?
4: Well, the one thing was it became really, really clear. You just needed to throw fastballs, and he was not catching up to fastballs. I think he was hitting like 083 on fastballs, up before the home run. So until you show the league you can do something, they're going to keep attacking you the same way. And I think he said that he worked with Hunter Mintz, told the reporters out there in Boston that he did some things to kind of eliminate some movement in his swing, help him maybe react a little bit quicker. So, that's part of it. He really didn't face much AAA pitching at all, only really when he went down on the rehab assignment because he came straight from AA. So there's a lot of little bells and whistles that he hasn't really seen that major league pitchers can do. And the biggest one is just that they throw harder, and you got to be ready to hit the fastball. And that's maybe the adjustment he's had to make. But you look at the physical tools, and, I mean, if he can figure out how to hit a little bit, this guy could be a Kevin Kiermaier type of guy who can put up a lot of defensive war, take away a lot of hits in center field. And we know in a lot of respects, this needs to get back to being a pitching and defense team. And that's really gotten away from them this year. And I don't know if we should ever expect to see Harrison Bader in the Giants uniform again, given everything that's happened. So they're going to need someone who can play center field and hit right-handed. And this is not a little guy. I thought when we were going to find Jonah Cox in the big leagues or, meet him for the first time, we hadn't really seen him because he wasn't in spring training or anything. I figured he was going to be this little guy, and he's not. He's built. He's like 6'2", and he's put together. So, you got to like the physical tools. You got to like what he can do defensively. And now it's just getting into a place where he can compete at the plate. Maybe not necessarily, be one of the top hitters or be a guy who's your leadoff guy, but just be able to compete and then do what he does defensively, and then you've got a valuable player.
3: Bags, we did not get the chance to see Marcelo Meyer make his Giants debut out in Fenway this weekend. What's the latest update you can tell us on that foot injury and when he could potentially maybe join the big league club?
4: Yeah, I haven't heard anything more recently than what was reported just the other day, which is that, they were giving him a timeout. And even before really the foot thing started bothering him again, I mean, he really wasn't making a lot of contact in his at-bats, so that was going to hold him back anyway. I mean, they would love to get him on the field as soon as possible. They'd love to get him out there and try to acclimate him and give him some runway so that next year doesn't feel like quite as big a leap to maybe be an everyday player. So they're not going to rush it, obviously. They're not going to put him out there till he's comfortable. But I think hope is that it's still going to be sooner rather than later. But this guy, he was available because of the injuries he's had. I mean, that's the whole reason the Red Sox traded him. And, that the Giants are going to have to roll with some of that, trying to get him healthy and trying to keep him healthy. That's clearly the number one goal. And then from there, see what they got and see just how he plays against major league pitching and whether he can really be someone who could take down 500 plus plate appearances next year. I think that was the hope all along.
3: We also saw Willie Adames leave the game yesterday with a elbow injury. Now that's different than the back injury that he's been dealing with throughout the season. Bags, do you think it's time to finally maybe give Willie Adames a trip to the IL?
4: I mean, I you could have said that multiple times this year. I think, he should have gone on the IL back in Arizona a couple months ago. He probably should have gone on the IL with the back this time. It's been very difficult to get him to agree to do that. So, I think probably it makes a lot of sense. But he did say the back was feeling better before, he banged his elbow on that play at the plate. So I think they're going to do an MRI just to make sure that he doesn't have anything structurally wrong in there. But if he's doing okay and the inflammation goes down and he feels like he can play, I mean, the MO is that they've let him play. So I assume it's not going to be any different this time.
2: This has been talked about a little bit on the fringes, and then it gets more loud as we get closer to the end of the season, which is the impending lockout and the 40-man roster. At first, I didn't know what to make of it. But is there a thing that the Giants definitely want to leave some guys off the 40-man so that they continue to work with the big club? And also, by the way, they have to factor in the Rule 5 possibility. There's a couple guys who might get snagged Rule 5. So it's like a delicate dance of some guys you leave off some guys you put on, but if you put them on the 40 man, they can't work with the big club. I get it's a long-winded, broad question. Who would be the people most affected by this, Andy?
4: Well, you'd be looking at the effects would go two different ways. And I'll take two guys and make them sort of the illustrations here. Parks Harbor and Bo Davidson. Now, Bo Davidson would have to go on the 40-man at the end of the year. If it's a normal year and you have a Rule 5 draft, he'd have to go on to be protected from the Rule 5 draft because of how long he's been in the organization or how long he's been in pro baseball. And then a Harbor would not. He doesn't have enough time to where he would be eligible for the Rule 5 draft. So, you know, a Bo Davidson normally you'd put on. A Wilkinson is another guy. The reason he's here and why not is because they'd have to put him on at the end of the season. Anyway, now, if there's a lockout, there's no Rule 5 draft, at least not that we know of. The last time there was a lockout, there was no Rule 5 draft. That's not to say that they won't make a provision and we have like a Rule 5 draft whenever they, you know, decide that the lockout is over or come to terms. I mean, we don't know if there's going to be a Rule 5 draft or not. So you have to operate as if there will be because you don't want to get caught, you know, unawares. So someone like Bo Davidson, honestly, he should be at the ballpark today. He should be in the lineup today. Making his major league debut, in my opinion, because he's going to have to be on the roster at the end of the year anyway. A Harbor, if you put him on because, hey, he's graduated from that level, you want to see him against big league pitching, you think you want to get some intel from him at the major league level, well, okay, but the price you pay there potentially is now he's on the 40-man roster. That's one less person that you can protect or put on. Reminder that they're going to have to take all the 60-day IL guys and put them back on. So that means other guys are going to have to be taken off at the end of the year. And then, like you said, anyone on the 40-man roster, whether they end the year in the big leagues or not, is going to have no contact with the major league staff, with the team throughout the lockout until it gets settled. And if it gets settled in May, in June, then they can't play minor league baseball. Whereas if they're not on the 40-man roster, they could go out and play minor league games. So that's part of the calculus as well. And it may affect someone like Harbor making his debut this year, or the Giants could just say, you know what, we see what he's doing. We think he's ready. You know, so screw it. Let's go ahead and put him in the big leagues. So I think that, you know, it's not going to be an overriding consideration, but it is a consideration.
2: Yeah. Well, Andy, before I let you go, one more guy I want to throw you at is Victor Barrichello. Turns his ankle. Ugh, God, it was a weird freak play. I don't know if you saw it, but anyway, the point is, I wonder where they are with him. I kind of like along the lines of my Jonah Cox question, which is, you know, are there real hopes? I mean, they trade Elliot Ramos. I'm thinking, well, does that mean Barrichello's the new Ramos or Cox? So, but he's not, again, like Cox, there's holes right there, but again, young and he could be developed. So what do you think if you gave truth serum to the front office, what they would say about Victor Barrichello's current status and where they see him fitting in?
4: Well, I think the hope is that he can sort of make the kind of impact that Casey Schmidt made before he got hurt, which is, okay, look, the walk rate is super low. I think he's drawn one walk all year. Casey Schmidt drew like seven walks all year. No, you can't have multiple guys in your lineup that never, ever, ever walk. You know, Junkoo Lee doesn't walk a lot. When they had Luis Arraez, he didn't walk a lot, and that's why they're last in the major leagues in walks. Devers wasn't walking at the same clip. So you do need to have that ingredient, and it's gotten better since Bryce Eldridge has been part of the lineup because he is a guy who could walk 100 times in the season. But so, you know, yeah, it'd be nicer if Barrichello can maybe lay off some of the chase and work some deeper counts. But they think the hit tool is legit. They think it's there. And then, you know, you watch him make throws from the outfield, make some plays, some of those sliding plays especially comes in on really nicely. You know, there's a nice blend of skills there. And what it turns into, could it turn into an everyday player? I don't think that they really know. But, you know, could you kind of close your eyes halfway and imagine Victor Barrichello getting 500 plate appearances and Elliot Ramos getting 500 plate appearances and maybe the drop-off isn't so great? Yeah, I think maybe you could make that argument, but, you know, it isn't just Barrichello. That's the reason they decided they could trade Ramos. They thought it was compelling enough what they got back for him to make the deal. And again, they know that they have more players coming in addition to Bo Davidson. You got Dakota Jordan. You know, he's been slowed down by a groin injury at AA, but he was really hitting like gangbusters in the minors. You know, and Harbor can play the outfield. Schmidt could be, you know, maybe the everyday left fielder potentially next season if Myers are playing on the infield. So I think they felt they had enough right-handed hitting coming up in the system, particularly outfield hitting, that they could trade Ramos. And for Barrichello, I don't think they really, you know, ascribed any status to him. It's really, you know, he does some things well. So let's see where this goes.
2: Okay. And the one thing I'd say is it's kind of a tough deal is that Bryce Elder is going to miss the Red Series bereavement list for his grandfather's funeral. Condolences to the family. So that means Devers back to first base, where I guess he hasn't been playing because he's been a little bit, I don't know, sore or anything. Or then who slides into the DH role, ideally?
4: Yeah, so I'm not sure what he's dealing with. The way that Tony Vitello put it was something internal. So I assume that's not like a ruptured spleen or whatever. When I think of internal injuries, I don't think of, you know, but it's not external. Whatever's bothering him is not, it's internal. It's not external. But I assume it's like a groin or hamstring or something that he's been dealing with all year. So yeah, you could put him back at first base if he feels physically up to it. And yeah, that is tough to hear about. Bryce Eldridge's loss, condolences to him. He did lose his paternal grandfather a couple of years ago. He's the one who is in the Bluegrass Hall of Fame for being the banjo player of the Seldom Seen. So really neat family history in the Eldridge family. But this would be on his mother's side, I would assume. So condolences to him.
2: For sure. And we like to watch him play. So all right, 49ers, or pardon me, Giants Reds tonight. 3 against Cincy, and then this weekend a little Jeff Kent celebration too. So we'll be reading you in The Athletic. Andy, thanks for hopping on.
3: Thanks, Bags.
4: And then don't forget, they got that makeup game in Atlanta, and that's a big one, because if they win, they would officially sweep a series.
2: Oh,
4: for the first time.
2: Oh my God. Yeah. That's it. Because right now, they haven't swept a series. And how long has it been since a team didn't do that? Do we know?
4: I don't know.
2: No. Have they even won three in a row?
3: No, they haven't won four. Oh, they haven't won four.
2: Have they won three in a row spanning over two series?
4: Yeah. Okay. I think they've won three in a row. They haven't won four.
2: All right. Yeah. Think these are life goals, Andy. Life goals. All right, man.
4: Hey, they're running out of time.
3: Yeah.
2: Thanks for the hit. Appreciate you.
3: Thanks, Bags.
4: Okay, thanks, guys. Bye.
2: Andy Baggerly. Yeah, there are. I mean, I know they're essentially unwatchable, but there's a couple things. One, the guys I mentioned, Cox, Barrichello got hurt. The thing about Marcelo Meyer, dude, that was the knock. Tony Mass said, the guy gets hurt all the time. And sure enough, they're about to bring him up, and he's like, no, man, my foot hurts. So, dude, we'd like to throw a Band-Aid on that and get him out there.
3: I mean, that's a bummer. I wanted to see him make his Giants debut out in Boston this past weekend. And now moving forward with the uncertainty with Willy Adames and his elbow injury and the back injury that's been lingering, there might be a spot open right in the middle of that infield where Marcelo Meyer could step in right away.
2: So hopefully that heals up. But again, that was the knock on him, was it too many injuries. So we'll have to keep an eye on that. It was unfortunate that he's only been here how many weeks and already we're dealing with that.
3: Yeah, and the fact that this is a separate injury that he was dealing with. Yeah. It was a shoulder injury when he was traded over. Now it's a foot injury.
2: Very unfortunate. So hopefully that heals up pretty quick, because the guy needs to get out there and shake that label of being a little too injury prone. But there are things to watch. Like you said, he was a little more upbeat on Tugboat. There was some hard contact on Tugboat, which is interesting. You think, well, of course, big league hitters are going to hit 90. But not if you locate and mix and match. He's got to continue to evolve.
3: Yes, and I think he has to do a better job of mixing and matching. We talked about it this morning with Mike Kruko. The fact that there's only like a 5-6 mile per hour difference between his fastball and his changeup, it's one thing to be throwing 88, 89, but when your changeup's coming in at 83, that's not really changing the velocity enough. Like, in theory, you want your changeup to be at least 8 to 10 miles slower than your fastball. To me, those pitches are too similar, which is why they both got hit around a little bit on Sunday.
2: See, that's why you get paid the big bucks, buddy.
3: That's it.
2: Takes like that.
3: Yeah.
2: All right. Well, listen, guys, we were throwing a very awkward story about Jed York. We'll tell you about it next on The Sports Leader.
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19: Well, awkward. Awkward. We were just kind of cruising along with our day. And in the middle of

0: the Mike Kruko interview, WKBN News in Ohio broke a story, Dateline East Palestine, Ohio, that 49ers owner Jed York was arrested in the Mahoning Valley over the weekend and found guilty of two misdemeanor charges. He pleaded no contest Monday morning to misdemeanor charges of disorderly conduct and possessing criminal tools. Now, that sounded really crazy. And then as we found out more details, Cron 4 reported that it was a prostitution charge. And the phrase was exactly, let me find the exact, they didn't say soliciting prostitution, it said engaging.
1: Yeah, one count of engaging in prostitution to a disorderly conduct.
0: So they changed it to. Also possessing criminal tools, which sounded really weird, but if you read the fine print, that could be his cell phone, which was then returned to him. He was arrested Sunday in East Palestine, posted $5,000 bond. The police report requested by WKBN states only, quote, on August 23rd, 2026, that's yesterday, the East Palestine Police Department assisted the Mahoning Valley Human Trafficking Task Force on the arrest of John York, that's Jed. The police report lists the time and location of the arrest at 9:35 a.m., that's weird. 9:35 a.m. on a Sunday morning at Wheat Hill Mobile Home Community off State Route 170. Bro, super weird. We looked up Wheat Hill Mobile Home Community. It's just a mobile home community. The release from East Palestine Police states all further home information must come from the Mahoning Valley Human Trafficking Task Force. So WKBN reached out to the task force for further information. It's awaiting a response. The court records show York was sentenced to 2 days in the Columbiana County Jail to be served concurrently with credit for a day served. He was ordered to pay $1,150 in fines. Court orders show a cell phone was ordered returned to York and $160 seized shall be forfeited to the Mahoning Valley Human Trafficking Task Force as part of the agreement. Eesh. So we've been talking about it for almost 2 hours now, and we, you know, it's embarrassing as hell for Jed and for the 49ers. There's a mugshot. I buried the lead.
1: Yep.
0: There's a mugshot of him in the orange jumpsuit, which is like, yo, what? So that hit our feed when we were talking to Mike Kruko. We were like, this has to be AI or fake, but it wasn't.
1: No, and you showed me the photo mid-interview, and it kind of threw me through a loop, and I started to scramble. I was like, is this real? Is this AI? And turns out there have been now multiple sources. TMZ's picked up those stories, so this is everywhere. This is going to be a national headline, and it's going to be a terrible look for the 49ers. Despite the fact that these aren't the players who are actually playing on the field, but Jed York is the owner. He is connected to this organization. He obviously has to represent, and I'm sure he's going to put out a statement now, or the 49ers will release a statement, I would assume, sometime today. But however you want to slice it, this is a bad look. And we've seen things like this play out before with Robert Kraft and the New England Patriots, and it seemed like because he's got all the money in the world, maybe they were able to move on from it, and eventually, sure, maybe Jed York and the 49ers will be able to move on. But today, this morning, the mugshot is everywhere, and this is a terrible look optics for the 49ers.
0: Yeah, it is. I mean, ultimately, I mean, and I don't want to speak irresponsibly or out of turn here, but ultimately, I think it's probably nothing more than that. I think it's just an embarrassment. And I don't think it affects, you know, there'll be jokes made. And believe me, we see you on the text line.
1: Oh, we see the jokes.
0: The Golden State Lumber and Showroom text line. And being the 49er flagship, we have a relationship with the 49ers where, yes, I mean, people are like, oh, you guys can't criticize the Niners. Well, of course we do. We criticize them all the time. You know, it's like we criticize the Giants, as you were just reading.
1: Yeah.
0: In your various publications. But anyway,
1: yeah,
0: of course we criticize the team, but this is an embarrassing personal situation. Yeah. So my, like, our job is to be like, how does this affect the team? Probably not at all. Honestly, probably not at all. Other than probably locker room humor.
1: Yeah.
0: They're probably making their own jokes in the locker room.
1: And the fact that John Lynch will probably be asked about this. I'm sure Kyle's going to be asked about it. Not sure if the players will be asked about it, but I'm sure somebody from the media might pop in and ask a question about how this reflects on the organization. It's just a bad look. And Murph, you're right. We're a morning show. We like to riff. We like to make jokes. We like to make light out of all these situations. But anytime you see that the human trafficking task force is involved, that's not really a riffing matter.
0: Right. And here comes the 916 comes to me with the Ohio police. It's Palestine. I've been pronouncing it wrong. I apologize.
1: Oh, sorry.
0: Didn't know my Ohio pronunciation.
1: Oh, yeah.
0: Palestine.
1: Well, maybe this guy should call in and give us some information about this mobile home. I mean, this whole story is just weird. 9:30 in a trailer park?
0: The one thing we'd say is, I mean, so Robert Kraft, if you guys recall, mm-hmm. got caught in a sting operation at a, ready for this, was it Orchids of Asia?
1: Yeah.
0: Orchids of Asia Day Spa?
1: Yeah, the Day Spa.
0: Bro, you can't even make that stuff up, right? Wow. Orchids of Asia Day Spa, and he eventually made it go away.
1: Yeah.
0: They got him on saying police surveillance video violated his constitutional rights, which, hey, I don't know. I plead the fifth on that one. You know what I mean? Shout out Fauci.
1: Yeah.
0: So I would imagine that there will be probably some way to sort of make this sort of go away. It's all told as misdemeanors, not felonies. And, you know what they say about, you remember the old joke? Here's my first riff on the day. The old bumper sticker says, sex is a misdemeanor. The more I miss, demeanor I get. That's an old, have you ever seen that one, Walt? That's an old bumper sticker.
1: I've missed that bumper sticker.
0: That was this, God bless the 70s, bro. We used to roll around with bumper stickers like that. We used to have some, We used to freaking laugh a little bit. Not anymore. No laughing. No laughing.
1: And I'm on the same page as you. Eventually, this story will pass over and we'll get back to talking 49er football. But this is still going to be a punchline for the 49ers moving forward. That mugshot's not going anywhere.
0: Maybe it's because it's been 2 hours, but I'm starting to get a little looser on the text line here. I mean, 831 says, let's be honest. We've all enjoyed a little massage parlor action.
1: No.
0: That's a hell of a text.
1: I wanted to
0: throw that out there.
1: No.
0: And plead the fifth. Yes. No. And a lot of people checking in. Sound. This is now a generational thing. Hugh Grant, everybody. Hugh Grant. You guys know the actor Hugh Grant, the British guy, the rom-coms, Julia Roberts, all that. You know, Four Weddings and a Funeral, you name it. He's always the good-looking, slightly bumbling, self-deprecating British actor.
1: Yeah, I know this guy.
0: He was very he was with Elizabeth Hurley, who was... Hey now. Elizabeth Hurley would be considered one of the more beautiful women in the world, right?
1: Yeah, I got you.
0: And, yeah, exactly.
2: I understand.
0: Yeah, and he got popped in West Hollywood soliciting a prostitute. Ready for this? $25, I think. Ooh. 20 or 25 bucks. And so, and he went on, and it was incredibly embarrassing for him. Because he had this world-class beauty girlfriend, and he's an Academy Award-nominated actor or whatever the hell he was. I don't know. He's like one of the top box office actors in the world, and he has this world-class beautiful girlfriend, and he's getting down and dirty in West Hollywood on a Saturday night for like the low, low price of $20 to $25. So there was this big, like, it was a huge scandal at the time because it's like, what an embarrassment, roasting. And his image was he finally went on The Tonight Show with Jay Leno as his first public appearance. He walked out doing the whole like Hugh Grant shot embarrassed thing, like, oh, I'm sorry. And the crowd's going crazy. And he sat down and Jay Leno said to him, like, the baby's like, what's he going to say to you? And Jay Leno goes, so what were you thinking? And everybody laughed for like a minute straight. You know what I mean? That was it. You know, so that these things have happened, right? Yeah. Hugh Grant, Robert Kraft. Guys, do I need to keep it on a sports tip? 1997 Super Bowl, Broncos Falcons, bro, down in Miami. Your boy was there covering it. It was great because my team wasn't in it, so it was like a scholarship week. You could just party all week. And, yeah, I'm going to write about the Broncos today. I'm going to write about the Falcons tomorrow. Kind of an obscure Super Bowl, Broncos Falcons. Chris Chandler, quarterback in the Falcons. And, dude, Saturday night, we're out. Shout out Steve Corcoran and the crew. We were out at Tobacco Road in Miami. Great outdoor bar, warm January night. And you always call into your desk for questions on your story. No cell phones, bro. You got to go pay phone, call an 800 number and get to the, so any questions on my story? And usually they're like, yeah, we hate it. We changed the lead. No, they're like, no questions. Go enjoy your night. So I called in and they're like, I mean, any questions on the story? They're like, dude, yeah, you better get your laptop out. Eugene Robinson got busted for soliciting a prostitute the day before the Super Bowl. Bro, he had won the NFL Man of the Year award that day for his humanitarian endeavors. He celebrated by going out and, like Hugh Grant, soliciting a $20 to $25. He was looking for a little, shall we say the second word involved job.
1: Oh,
0: So anyway.
1: Looking for the.
0: Ready for this?
1: Okay, I'll stop.
0: So people lose their minds. He actually played in the game the next day. And in the first quarter, the Broncos went up top, right over his head, touchdown. So, I mean, these things have happened.
1: Yeah.
0: These things have happened.
1: They have.
0: Yes.
1: They're just awkward to talk about.
0: Yeah, they are awkward to talk
1: about.
0: Very
1: awkward to talk about. But can I break the tension with
0: a
1: riff?
0: Yes.
1: Golden State Lumber and Showroom Text Line got one that made me laugh. Wow. I can't believe this Jed York story came out on Waterboy's mom's birthday.
0: 925. That's pretty good.
1: That's a solid text.
0: Oh, man. And, you know, I would just say, and if I'm going to get a little looser on this whole thing, too, is... if you're a man of certain means and you have that proclivity, there's probably a way to have discreet encounters.
1: Or just don't. I mean, you're married with a wife and kids also. How about you just don't do it?
0: Yeah. Well, I'm talking about the heat.
1: Yeah, I get you. I get what you're saying. But yeah, Marcus, just don't be an idiot.
0: Did you know that it's called the world's oldest profession?
1: Yeah. Yeah. I have heard that before.
0: For a reason. Dude, this guy who sent in, by the way, the dude who sent in the text on the periodic table of the elements, we're going to salute you, buddy.
1: Yeah, we see you.
0: We're going to salute you.
1: We see you.
0: All right, guys. Again, I think ultimately nothing affects the 49ers other than embarrassment here. This is such a strange story for us because we've gone through every, it broke at 7:30. We've gone through the iterations of trying to figure out if it was real or not. We tried to figure out how serious it was. But now that we're 2 hours in, it's looking like it's sort of a Robert Kraft type of situation.
1: Yeah.
0: Again, more details to come out, though. But the mugshot's a tough day.
1: And it's just a bad look. And it's a mugshot that's not going to go away.
0: Did Kraft have a mugshot?
1: I don't remember if Kraft had a mugshot, but I mean, hell. Kraft and the Patriots were in the Super Bowl last year, and there are still people making fun of him and making jokes about him.
0: Yeah.
1: Like, this story ain't going away.
0: You just got to kind of wear it. You got to wear it. All right, guys. Oh. Happy Monday. Hum babies, bum babies?
1: Yeah.
0: No pun intended?
1: Yeah.
0: No. Yeah.
1: Bum babies. A lot of bum babies.
0: Or the other one.
1: Yeah.
0: You know what I mean? Hey, we'll figure it out on the Sports Leader.
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0: What is this? Steelers country? What is this? Pittsburgh Steelers? Do you know this?
1: They play Renegade after the third quarter, is it?
0: Is that when they do it?
1: I think that's the
0: tradition.
1: I just
0: really played it. I didn't know it had a time specified.
1: I think it's a tradition. Like, you're getting ready for the fourth quarter. Here comes a little Sticks.
0: Turn it up, Walt. 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I'm not a, not a big song for me.
1: It's anyway, a good song. It's a good song.
0: Oh, you like it?
1: Yeah, it's a good song. It's a good track.
0: Maybe your dad plays it on the boat, huh?
1: Yeah, definitely.
0: 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Call number 10, 415-896-KBR. Well, that means we can mix and match between Sticks in Chicago this week. That's what it means by Friday, we're going to have to find a cover, a reggae cover of Sticks in Chicago. And you know what? We will.
1: Yeah, consider
0: very
1: it
0: easily.
1: Done.
0: Very easily.
1: I'm sure it's out there.
0: We had a reggae cover of Choosing Texas on Friday.
1: Yeah,
0: that was
1: we did.
0: Pretty good there, too.
1: Sounded good.
0: So anyway, guys, there you go, man. Well, the jig is up, right? Isn't that what they say in Renegade? That happened to Jed York. Mm. Oh, boy, the embarrassment. All right, so non-Jed segment here, buddy. 49er football. George Kittle off the PUP. Christian McCaffrey back at practice. They fly a week from Wednesday, I believe, to Australia. The game is 2 weeks from Thursday. George Kittle, can he get back on the field? Christian McCaffrey, let me know. Well, the McCaffrey sound on Kittle I thought was pretty good because he was talking about just how Kittle is a different cat. It would be 242 days if indeed he makes it back on September 10. Now, in 49er history, thanks to the beat writers, good research here, Michael Crabtree made it back in 194 days, which was pretty darn cool. Of course, he was 26 versus Kittle's age of 33. But Kittle making it back, Christian McCaffrey.
8: It's unbelievable, man. We've been watching him, just because guys aren't out there practicing, they're still working out. So I've been watching him for the last, four or five weeks, going out there and working out, and he looks incredible. And it really is amazing. It's a testament to his work ethic, how much time he puts into recovering. But to come back this fast, there's a difference between coming back quickly and coming back and looking like that. And so it's amazing, man. When 85's on the field, when he's in shoulder pads and a helmet, everybody on the team feels it.
0: Yeah, I mean, the comments are pretty strong from McCaffrey about how good he looks. Mm-hmm. Now, this isn't like a charity case of like a guy just trying to limp out there.
1: No, I've been impressed with George Kittle all summer long and the way that he's attacked this rehab from the videos we saw from Tight End University over summer in Nashville. And I was shocked then to see him even running routes, even seeing him out there participating. And now we get to training camp and you see video footage of him working out on the side and doing individual drills. Now that the 49ers have activated him off the PUP list, first of all, that means that he will not be missing the first 4 weeks of the season, which is huge. It's still up in the air whether or not he's going to play week one, but he is just kind of flying through every single checkmark back on this recovery process. I'd almost be surprised at this point if he doesn't play week one.
0: Yeah, I mean, man, oh man, he's something else. And I told you, I looked it up on Johns Hopkins Medicine. I was like, is it true that a positive mental attitude? And they're like, yes, doctors, many studies have shown positive mental attitude helps human health.
10: Be positive, bro.
0: And if there's anybody, I mean, can you imagine this guy having a bad day?
1: No,
0: He's got to.
1: I mean, everybody has bad days.
0: Well, tell you, a bad day was losing the Super Bowl, but he vowed to come back. And another bad day was riffing with that guy he was blocking from the Chiefs when the ball was on the ground.
1: Yeah, hey, George.
0: That was a bad day.
1: Yeah, not
0: George
1: a good look.
0: Karloftis,
1: yeah,
0: or whatever.
1: That's who it was. Yeah, obviously it was a bad day when he tore his Achilles too. And as somebody who has gone through a long rehab assignment, who has had those dark days sitting in physical therapy by yourself, as George Kittle just told us last week, picking up marbles with his feet. Yeah, it's easy to get down and depressed and think about the end of your career. George Kittle is also 32 years old. It's not like he's some young buck that's 23 with his entire career ahead of him. Like, we all love and cherish every moment of a guy like George Kittle and what he brings to this team. Last year, even in a season where they dealt with so many injuries, himself included, he's still the best tight end in football. So we'll see what version of George Kittle we're going to get coming off this Achilles injury. But the fact that he's attacking this rehab and getting ahead of it and giving himself an opportunity to play tells you everything you need to know about George Kittle.
0: Yeah, the situation of George Kittle, would you draft him in your fantasy football league?
1: Oh, I would.
0: Okay.
1: Yeah, I'd still take a risk
0: it's
1: on
0: coming
1: Kittle.
0: Coming back.
1: Yeah, exactly. Same question you asked me about Christian McCaffrey earlier, who was also back on the practice field this past weekend.
0: Yeah, my goodness.
1: Yeah. No biscuit, Murph.
0: Yeah.
1: Shout out to the Kittle Rascals.
0: Okay.
1: Yeah.
0: Uh-huh. Are you going to stay with the same team?
1: If George Kittle is back on my roster, maybe. But I might need to switch it up.
0: It hasn't been a successful.
1: Yeah, it hasn't. Maybe I should stay away from drafting McCaffrey and Kittle.
0: Yeah, yeah. Because I'm always in the playoffs. I never see you.
1: Yeah, which surprises me.
0: Yeah, I know. I'm just here to tell you. Oh, by the way, we're doing the draft. I'll be in the air.
1: Ah, good. Maybe I'll have a chance to catch up to you this season.
0: Look, I like that.
1: This is strategy.
0: Here you go with Walt Christian McCaffrey. After we had told, it was a hold-in. I was like, and I told you, I said, I'm leaving a part of my brain open because money is money. People like money. I'm leaving a part of my brain open that he would perhaps be looking for more money. He had no guaranteed money next year, but he came back to the practice field yesterday. Does that mean he got a little money behind closed doors? I don't know. Or does it mean that, as he said, no, dude, I'm a little older. I have a plan, and this is what we were doing.
8: Yeah, obviously when you don't practice, the way the media works now is firestorm. But, this was kind of part of the plan from the jump was to ramp up pretty big, get 9-10 practices in, kind of come back down and then ramp back up so we're fresh for the duration. So, you know, our staff's done a great job of kind of coming up with specific plans. And, you know, again, I feel great. So, you know, feel fresh and it's good to be back out there.
0: Yeah. So, I mean, listen, what does that say to all these people who said it was a hold-in?
1: It tells me that they were playing for clicks, that they were putting stories out there.
0: Well, I used to, like I said, what were we talking about earlier today?
1: I asked you last week the difference between reports and speculation when it comes to being a journalist.
0: And I said to you, I said, welcome to my world. I spent my life as a writer and you had to vet things. And if you got it wrong, it was a big deal.
1: No, these lines are blurred more than ever in 2026.
0: Yeah,
1: so. Where guys who have been seen as credible sources can just kind of throw out speculation because they see Gibbs get paid and Bijan Robinson get paid and Christian McCaffrey is not on the field, so it must be a holding, despite the fact that Christian McCaffrey was out there the first couple days of training.
0: I suppose there's ways to talk about it responsibly, but again, that's not the click world, right? No. It's not going to get you ahead on the Instagram or whatever, but the way to say it is it possible that he's asking for more money? Yeah, it's possible.
1: It's possible.
0: It's possible. Mm-hmm. But we don't have any information. His agent never, you know, usually agents might leak something like that to Schefter or Ian Rapoport to put some pressure on the 49ers, but nobody did. That was never leaked. And, you know, Kyle said, you guys are wrong. And people say, oh, well, if you believe Kyle, then you're, you know. So it's like, oh, man, here we go. But bottom line is, you just heard it. He's at practice. He said it was part of the plan. And there you go. Now, that said, maybe he did get a little bit of, I don't know. Either way, if you're a 49er fan, all that matters is he on the field Thursday, September 10 in Australia? And as of right now, it looks like he's tracking to be on the field.
1: It sounds like that's a part of the plan. The only question I'd ask you, Murph, as somebody that used to be on the beat, should he have disclosed his plan with the media? I mean, does he need to tell the media anything? Like, that would have just stopped this entire speculation story. He could have got ahead of this and said, look, I'm going to show up to training camp. I'll practice the first couple of days. Then I'm going to take some time off, which I think everybody's fine with. Then I'll come back and ramp it up the last preseason, last 2 weeks before we go down to Australia. Should he have gotten in front of it instead of waiting until he made his return to make a statement about the media and the overall plan?
0: He doesn't know the media. I mean,
1: fair enough. Yeah.
0: Why should Mike Florio dictate his behavior?
1: You are correct. Yeah, I agree. So, I'm just asking questions.
0: Just throwing it out there.
1: I'm just speculating.
0: Just killing time until we get to Stanford Healthcare Report and Sticks tickets, right?
1: Yeah,
0: there you go.
1: What did we learn today?
0: All right, guys. Well, we learned a lot. And man, oh man, what an awkward situation. So listen, you can't please everybody. We spent 2 hours tiptoeing around it, and when we finally let our guard down and we're just slightly joking, I'm receiving very angry texts from friends who are telling me that we were irresponsible in our discussion.
1: We were irresponsible?
0: Yes, well, me specifically.
1: I thought we were pretty irresponsible.
0: I thought so, too. And then with the one time I kind of let down my guard to make one sort of half joke, it's like, so listen, we were very serious about it for 2 hours. And obviously, prostitution and human trafficking is a big deal. It's a serious deal, right? So, I mean, listen. I'm just here to tell you.
1: Yeah, sorry. I don't know. We'll apologize to everybody. Well, I mean, some people are mad at us that we're not making jokes.
0: I know.
1: And people are like, how come you guys aren't riffing? You're a morning show. This is what you do. You riff. And then you make a riff and people get mad.
0: So you just
1: apologize to everybody. I don't know. I'm sorry.
0: You just got to take it from all sides.
1: I guess.
0: You got to take it from all sides. But I'm here to tell you guys that for the most part, we've treated this thing pretty delicately.
1: We tried to.
0: So, yeah. I mean, again, and we also don't know the whole story either. I mean, who knows? There might be more details about, I don't know. We don't know. And problem is, when you don't know in sports talk radio, you're speculating.
1: Yeah, a lot of speculation.
0: There you go, man. All right, guys. Well, what did we learn?
1: I learned a lot today.
0: That's a little loaded.
1: Yeah, that's a heavy question.
0: And giving away those Sticks in Chicago tickets all week. And I don't know. Giants baseball tonight, buddy? You're going out?
1: Yeah, I'll be out there.
0: Bro,
1: you got to go see Chase Burns.
0: Go sit wherever the hell you want.
1: Yeah.
0: I want to see you right behind home plate in those Marlins man seats.
1: Yeah, I'll be the imposter. I'll get the fake Pfizer and everything. I'll be the fake Marlins man.
0: What a situation.
1: What a day.
0: All right, guys. Wow. Happy Monday on the Sports Leader.
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2: All right, what a day. We showed up kind of thinking we were going to talk about George Kittle and Christian McCaffrey returning to the practice field and a little bit about the Giants' endeavors getting swept in Boston and like what we're looking for. You know, Tugboat Wilkinson getting a little bit of hard contact. Not a little bit. A decent amount of hard contact. Also got some outs. But kind of like where does he fit in, you know, going forward? Blake Tidwell. There's a guy who's had some bad outings and has bounced back. So Tugboat's going to have to learn to kind of maneuver. Maybe Mike told us, he said, I just don't see him as a starter right now going through the lineup multiple times, which is fine. You know, it's fine. They need help in the bullpen. If he's a bullpen arm, so be it.
3: And I'd agree with Mike. I think right now, from the stuff that I've seen, he profiles more as a bullpen arm than a starter.
2: What do you think, like a seventh inning guy?
3: Yeah, just
2: like
3: I mean, they used to call it a lefty specialist back in the day. Now you have to face three guys, but they need left-handed arms in the bullpen after flipping Eric Miller at the trade deadline.
2: A little left-handed pocket there? Uh-huh. Yeah.
3: It gives you a different look. You have a flamethrower like a Blake Tidwell throwing 98. Next thing you know, here's Tugboat from the left side sitting 88. Yeah, different look.
2: I'm an idiot. Tidwell hit 98?
3: Oh, he has before, yeah.
2: Wow, okay.
3: Yeah, he can dial it up.
2: Anyway, Webby had a stinker on Friday night. Devers got booed everywhere. We shall figure it out. Other things that I was just going to kind of wanted to, on my little margin of things we didn't get to, Little League World Series, Davenport, Iowa, I owe you an apology. We signed off Friday morning. I was like, San Diego's going to win it all. The West, they're done. 1-2 barbecue. They lost to the gal, Kinley Rasmus, with her bow in her hair.
3: Oh, nice.
2: They call Fear the Bow. And she is the niece of Colby Rasmus. Do you remember Colby Rasmus?
3: Yeah, I do remember.
2: Yeah. She's the niece. Anyway,
3: I didn't know that.
2: And shout out to... Well, everybody who went to the Noah Kahan concert that we didn't go to, too.
3: Apparently, everybody was there.
2: That is very, very true. All right, doctor, I hear your music. What do you got?
3: All right. It is time for today's Stanford Healthcare Health Report, sponsored by Stanford Healthcare. And it's one of the bigger 49er stories that we were talking about today. George Kittle being activated from the PUP list. That means he will not be held out for the first four games of the season. And it gives them a chance to play week one down in Australia. If you're looking for a little Giants injury update, also have an update for you on Willy Adames, who left yesterday's game in Boston with a left elbow injury, had kind of an awkward slide in the home plate, then was pulled from the game. He will be reevaluated and receive an MRI today. And that is your latest update in today's Stanford Healthcare Health Report, sponsored by Stanford Healthcare.
2: I mean, let's be honest. He should have gone to the IL earlier with the back.
3: Yeah, this is a long overdue trip to
2: the
3: IL.
2: But this is for his elbow, though.
3: Yeah, this is something
2: totally
3: different.
2: And God, it was so frustrating, Marcelo Myers. Like, his chance to come up, and all of a sudden he comes up with a bone bruise in his foot. I mean, it happens, I guess, but this was the knock. The knock was it was always something. So already, first month here, and we're dealing with something. So hopefully that kid can heal up and get back out there. And, of course, we'll see what's going on with the Jonah Coxes of the world. Then Victor Barracuda, who needs reps, winds up turning his ankle on that weird play over by the wall. And, unfortunately, he's going to get a look, too. Hey, man, I say put some ice on it. We need you out there, buddy. Strap an Advil to it. We need to see what Barracuda's
3: made
2: of, too, here. So, all right, guys. So here's the deal. Well, what did we learn today? I think this is, well, we all learned that it's very sensitive when the owner of the 49ers gets... I'm chuckling because I'm
1: inquiring minds want to know.
2: Go ahead.
1: What did OG Murph learn today? The ladies want to know.
3: 40 minutes and a ham sandwich. Can I get an amen?
4: Amen.
1: Yes. What did Waterboy learn today?
2: Well,
5: I'm talking
2: all over it.
3: Yeah.
2: We both learned that it's awkward as hell when you're doing a show and the owner of the football team gets popped in Mahoning Valley, Ohio, for his first disorderly conduct and possession of, what was it, deadly, what was the darn, anyway, it was, here it is.
3: Possession of criminal tools.
2: Criminal tools, thank you. And it was initially, then, so that was what we learned at the start. Then we found out that it was originally a suspicion of engaging in prostitution. Then Ohio amends that to a disorderly conduct charge. And then the criminal tools thing seemed bizarre, but then we found out it could be his cell phone, which they took and returned to him. So it's all sorts of awkward, awkward, awkward. And we're going to get more information as the day goes on. And the only thing I could say is, well, we've kind of been here before, whether it's Robert Kraft with the Orchids of Asia Day Spa, or whether it's, I said, you guys remember the actor Hugh Grant. And you guys said, wait, who? So are you familiar with his work, Hugh Grant?
3: I Googled him during the break, and I've definitely seen him before.
2: Walt, you down with a Hugh Grant? He's like, you know, he was this kind of bumbling, self-deprecating. All the girls thought he was good looking.
4: Yeah, I've seen his movies, yeah.
2: You know what he was in? A Notting Hill, a Bridget Jones's Diary, Love Actually. These are all, you know, mid films here. That and he just played the bumbling, cute English guy. But here's the catch. He was dating Elizabeth Hurley, who was considered a world-class beauty, like an absolutely spectacularly beautiful woman. But in the middle of all this, he goes and gets arrested in West Hollywood, and they got him soliciting a very cheap product. I mean, it was like a crazy, let me find the exact here, June 27, 1995, near Sunset Boulevard. Her name was Divine Brown, and he was soliciting a cheap hookup with a prostitute in a car. It was like crazy because that was a big movie star and he was considered charming, right? What does he do? You got to go on the rehab tour, right? And this was a famous incident back before smartphones and all that. You got to go on the Tonight Show. Here he is on Jay Leno doing, he comes out looking all sheepish. Everybody's clapping and laughing. The famous moment here with Jay Leno and Hugh Grant. What did we learn?
5: Let me start with question number one. What the hell were you thinking? I don't say that to be glib, but I think among most people going, what?
6: Yeah, yeah. Well, it's not easy. You know, the thing is, people give me tons of ideas on this one. I keep reading new, you know, psychological theories and stuff like that. You know, I was under pressure, or I was overtired, or I was lonely, or I fell down the stairs when I was a child, or whatever. But I, you know, I think it would that would be bollocks, really, to hide behind something like that. You know, I think you know in life pretty much what's a good thing to do and what's a bad thing. And I did a bad thing, and there you have it.
2: There it is. There it was. Yeah. It was big moment in like pop culture history back in the 90s,
3: yeah,
2: bro.
3: I bet.
2: It was like that in the OJ trial. You know? So anyway, awkward.
3: What the hell
2: what do
3: were
2: you say?
3: You thinking?
2: Awkward turtle? Yeah, is that
3: little,
2: what you say?
3: A little awkward turtle.
2: Awkward turtle today.
3: Yeah. Show's turned into an awkward turtle.
2: Oh, we'll figure it out, man. Turn it over to John Lund. Good luck with this one, Johnny. Fair and Biased with John Lund is next.
3: Yeah, the floor is yours.
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13: 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We'll give you three things you absolutely positively have to know right stinking now, and they've changed. We had a different top three up until a few minutes ago. You can opine on this whole thing. You just heard the morning show talking about it. Are there worse crimes? Yeah, there are a lot worse crimes. You're the owner of the 49ers. If you're just joining us, you're like, what's going on? 49ers owner Jed York busted in Ohio in a prostitution case. This, according to TMZ, landed in an Ohio jail on Sunday, arrested on suspicion of engaging in prostitution, busted in East Palestine, and booked into the county jail, posting a $5,000 bond. Moved quickly from there, prosecutors amended the original engaging in prostitution count to misdemeanor disorderly conduct before York pled no contest. This morning, they call it possessing criminal tools, a misdemeanor. A judge sentenced him to 1 day in jail on each count, serving concurrently with credit for time served, and ordered him to pay $1,150 on what's going around. And most embarrassing to him, I'm sure, is a orange jumpsuit. I've been in those before. A orange jumpsuit, I'm sure it's embarrassing. It's more embarrassing than it is anything else, I'm sure. And I just heard Murph and Marcus talking about it. They played Hugh Grant. There's a few different ways you can play this. I'm sure that Jed is smart and will advise with people. And I'm sure that he'll come out and apologize. And he's got bigger fish to fry in terms of, I'm sure, at home. He's married, has kids, all those kind of things. My opinion on the whole thing, yeah, it's a major embarrassment. It's a major embarrassment for him. It's a major embarrassment for the organization. Stuff happens. There are far worse crimes than this. I know if you want to get into depth and trafficking and all that kind of stuff, that's not where I'm going with this. I'm just surface level saying that the owner of the 49ers, do I really need to say this? I mean, yeah, should he be engaging in these things? No. It's happened. The guys just played Hugh Grant. There was Eugene Robinson before a Super Bowl. It's happened to a lot of people, and they survive it, and Jed will too. It's all dependent on what he does. I mean, if you just go, look, we're a forgiving society, and if you just fall on the sword and say, hey, look, it was a really stupid thing I did, give me time, I got to fix my family, all those kind of things, I'm sure that that's what Jed will do, and that's what's going on. For now, a bunch of my friends are texting me and giving me a bunch of grief for it and all this kind of stuff, and that's, you know, it's going to be jokes, and he's just going to have to deal with it. Bang, bang, Niner gang, all those kind of things. I mean, he's going to have to deal with it. He's going to have to deal with the consequences of what he did. It's too bad. It's a distraction. But to be honest, as far as distractions go, the team is, you know, they'll talk about it. They'll buzz about it. The news cycle moves really fast. That's what Jed York has got to hope, that somebody does something dumber or more heinous or whatever the case may be, and the news cycle moves fast and he can get out of the news cycle. But the problem is that the one thing is that the internet is forever, and that picture of him in an orange Giants-looking jumpsuit, Giants-colored jumpsuit, is never going to go away. And I'm sure he learned his lesson. I'm sure he's had conversations with his wife. It has not been good. It's a private matter. I don't know what else you want me to say about it. It's not that I'm muzzled by being on the 49ers flagship. He already knows. You know, it's like when your kid makes a mistake. You're like, what are you doing? I know. It's, you know. I have no idea other than the circumstances of what's being reported. But, yeah, it's an embarrassment. He's got to take it head on. People are going to say that it's a major distraction. It's not going to be a major distraction to the organization. The only thing I think as a fan is, like, is this going to be – you know how sometimes the season starts in a weird way? Like, remember Brandon Ayuk a couple of years ago and he was holding out, and you're like, is the season going to be like this? You know, this is fans. And, again, it goes much deeper than this. I'm a sports talk show host, so we're right away I'm going to flip it to what I like to talk about, which is sports. You know, is this going to be some sort of an indicator of the way that the season goes? I hope not. But like I said, news cycle moves fast in some ways. It'll be gone before he knows it. But the other thing is he has to deal with the ramifications or the results of this whole thing with his family. He's going to ask for privacy during that time. And then that picture of him in a county jail jumpsuit will just never go away. And that will be as big a punishment as anything that he probably ever endures outside of course, what his wife thinks of this embarrassment of the whole situation. So that's what's happening today. That's the big story. That's what everybody is buzzing about. We got three things right now that we want to talk about. But obviously, that is going to lead the conversation. You are more than welcome to opine on it however you want. Hit us up, as always, on the Golden State Lumber and Showroom text line and the UMA guest line. It is the same thing at 415-808-KMBR, 415-808-5627. Embarrassment to him, embarrassment to the organization. His wife is, I'm sure, none too happy. He's going to do the right thing. He's not stupid. Well, in this case, he was, but he's not a stupid person. And so he's going to get together, I'm sure, with the powers that be with the 49ers. If they take this thing head on, he apologizes, does the right thing, gets in front of some cameras, et cetera, et cetera. It will be forgotten. But it will never be truly forgotten, like I said, because the way that the internet works constantly. I've already had that picture sent to me 25 times today, and I'm like, yes, I know. This is what I do for a living. I know that that occurred, and people are making jokes, and that's just, he's going to have to endure that for the time being. It's just the way it is. It's part of the process. So again, you can hit us up, 415-808-KMBR, 415-808-5627. Not a great way for the 49ers to start a Monday. All right, let's get to it. We got three things to get you caught up on right stinking now. Let's do it.
1: Let's get to the headlines. Fair and Bias gives you three things you need to know right now. Number one.
13: All right, let's get to the three things. Number one, let's go to the field for the 49ers. And I was going to be in such a great mood. I'm always in great mood. You know, it's Monday. I'm in a great mood. I get to talk sports for a living once again. If you've been gone for a couple of weeks and you're like, what the hell just happened? Lund is back? Yeah, and I'm doing 10 to 2 on Fair and Bias Radio. And what we do is we do three things to get you caught up on everything. And I was in a great mood. Still, I'm in a great mood. And the 49ers were in a good place because you see, they're actually getting healthy as the game approaches. What are you, 17 days away from September 10th and the first game down under in Australia against the Rams? Here is Christian McCaffrey yesterday talking about him coming back. We all were nervous. And he's more impressed by George Kittle and the fact that he's off the PUP list. Here's Christian McCaffrey.
9: You know, the way the media works now is firestorm. But, you know, this was kind of part of the plan from the jump, was to ramp up pretty big, get 9-10 practices in, kind of come back down and then ramp back up so we're fresh for the duration. So, you know, our staff's done a great job of kind of coming up with specific plans. And, you know, again, I feel great, you know, feel fresh, and it's good to be back out there.
4: How do you think George looked, and what do you think about his just how fast he's getting back from his Achilles?
9: It's unbelievable, man. We've been watching him, you know, just because guys aren't out there practicing, they're still working out. So I've been watching him for the last, I don't know, four or five weeks, going out there and working out, and he looks incredible. And it really is amazing. It's a testament to his work ethic, how much time he puts into recovering. But to come back this fast, you know, there's a difference between coming back quickly and coming back and looking like that. And so it's amazing, man. When 85's on the field, when he's in shoulder pads and a helmet, everybody on the team feels it.
13: All right, so two things were accomplished there. Christian McCaffrey is healthy, so we don't have to panic over that. The word tightness or whatever, are they hiding him? Is it a contract situation? The Niners were consistent in saying it was not a contract situation, despite the fact that Mike Florio was like, And look, I couldn't totally discount it because it's happened before, and players do not like when they don't have any more guaranteed money. Even if you're as good as Christian McCaffrey, it just makes you nervous to not have that safety net. Remember, Trent Williams held out and was like, look, I know, but I'm getting older, so appease me with some guaranteed money. They did that. Trent Williams came back. Wouldn't have totally surprised or shocked me if that was Christian McCaffrey, but he's ready to go. There is no holdout. There is no financial situation, at least that we know of. He is back on the field, and that is good. Now, in regards to George Kittle, because he's been taken off the PUP list doesn't necessarily mean he's going to play in game one. Adam Schefter has spoken on the McAfee show this morning. There's lots of people opining on what is George Kittle. He's looked good at practice. He was out there. So could he play? Should he play? All those kind of things. I've heard a lot of people say, well, he shouldn't play. Well, look, this is the way it works in professional sports. If you're healthy, you play. If the doctors clear you, you play. They're not waiting for George. He plays a certain style. It is conducive to him getting injured, but it's the Rams in week number one. And if he's healthy, he's going to play. So because there's two things here, because he's off of the PUP list doesn't necessarily mean he's going to play. But if he's healthy, he is going to play. And I don't understand the people who have said, well, you got to hold him out. Hold him out for what? There's 17 of these things, and if the doctors clear him, he's going to play. So we'll keep an eye on George Kittle, but that is the first step in him coming back and his recovery. So that is number one on the list beyond the crazy Jed York story this morning. Number two, and I'll get into this a little bit later on in the show, because this is not only a national story, but it's got some local ties to it that we're going to play with a little bit. But this is Deshaun Watson, who, by the way, a lot's happened this morning. So on Friday night, he went after the home fans, which is always a bad idea, after he went 5-for-12 with an interception. He's only played a handful of games. He's been injured a lot. He cost them three first-round picks. The Browns guaranteed him $230 million, and he has not gotten them out of their downturn as far as the worst quarterback franchise in all of the history of the NFL. So here's a quick hit. Todd Monken, the head coach of the Browns, and then we'll do this a little bit later in full. Here's Todd Monken on how to not get booed on an NFL field, their head coach.
1: Number two.
10: I'm concerned about who gives us the best chance to win first week. We'll get to that when we get to it. My reaction was a young man who's worked awfully hard to get back to where he is now. And he wants to, in the worst way, play winning football for the Browns organization and the fans. And it didn't go as we had hoped, or he did, I'm sure. And I think we have to be a little bit careful of judging someone right after going out there to play, feeling like he's put in the work, and then to not perform as well as he would have wanted. And like I said, we all want to be appreciated. He spoke from the heart, and I don't ever blame someone that speaks from the heart. And then someone would say, well, do you feel like he doesn't have confidence? I don't see that. I don't see that every day. I see a young man that has confidence, and he wanted to perform in the worst way at a high level.
13: But you never call out the home fans, which he did. He called out, he got booed. That's the way it goes if you're a quarterback, and it's the way that Jed York is going to have to handle his situation. They're far different, but here's what I mean by that is you fall on the sword. Deshaun Watson, you went 5-12 with an interception. They booed you. I've got to be better. I haven't lived up to my contract. We love it as a society, whether it's in sports, politics, business, any aspect, just fall on the sword. Give us a reason to forgive you, and if you don't, then we'll go against you. We'll bring the pitchforks. We'll be angry. But all you have to do is say, I'm sorry. We'll get more into Deshaun Watson a little bit later. That is number two on the list. And then number one on the list. Now, I'll be honest with you. I don't have a lot of Giants today. You have to earn your way onto the show. That's kind of how I think about it. And the Giants just haven't been playing very good baseball. But we talked a lot on Friday about how Rafael Devers would be received in Boston. Well, we got our answer. Here he is. First time at bat.
14: We'll listen to Devers get introduced. The designated hitter, number 16, Rafael Devers.
15: Well, I think, Javi, you kind of knew it was coming from some corners. I'm disappointed that this is a guy who did a fabulous job for years wearing the Red Sox uniform.
16: You should never be disappointed when you come here. You got to know that's coming. I'm sure your brother gave you a heads up.
13: Javi Lopez is 100% right. He played for the Red Sox for a long time. There are certain cities, and not only certain cities, I just think it's fandom. He left under strange circumstances, wouldn't grab his glove and play first base in Boston. But the other side of it is he helped them win a World Series in 2018, but it's a Friday night. Fans are drinking. They're getting lubed up. I said this on Friday. It's a wildfire kind of a mentality. Guy next to you boos, you start booing. But I'll say this. We had a guy on from WEEI in Boston on Friday, and he said, I think it's going to be about 70-30. 70 boos, 30 cheers, and I think that's what I heard. They panned the crowd as well. By the way, that was Dave Fleming, the great Dave Fleming, and Javi Lopez. As I said, Javi played many years in Boston, so he knew. But I don't even think it was a Boston thing or a Philly thing or a New York thing or whatever sports city you want to talk about. I think maybe even in San Francisco, the circumstances you left us. I know he didn't make the trade, but he made it so they almost had to trade him. And as we talked about on Friday, I'd still do that trade 100 out of 100 times. By the way, he did go 1-for-10, 3 bases on balls, 3 strikeouts. Did hit that home run, his second at bat. And, of course, the Giants did not have a good weekend. So there you go, Javi and Dave on the call. And I think it was about 70-30. You can tell me if I'm wrong in that one. But I think it was about 70-30, just like our guy from WEEI said it would be. We'll give you one segment on the Giants later today. That's it. I don't think there should be more discussion than that. Where they are, young players, all that kind of stuff. That's where we are as far as the Giants go. It's not about wins and losses, but guys who are progressing, some sloppy baseball as we have come accustomed to. So there you go. That's the report on the Giants. So three things, actually four things that you got to know about the Giants over the weekend and how Rafi Devers was received. Deshaun Watson just doesn't get it, and that story has a ton of legs. And then, of course, the 49ers. Good news, bad news. Good news is Christian McCaffrey back on the field, George Kittle off the PUP list. But embarrassing news for the owner of the 49ers today is Jed York. Prostitution, it did get pled down in Ohio as well, but not a good situation. Like I said, it's not simple, it's not easy, but if he falls on the sword and says, look, this is my issue, I shouldn't have done this, it's embarrassing, all those kind of things, I think that everyone will forgive. It's when you try to fight us on those kind of things. It's a society that people get angry about. I don't think Jed is going to do that. Embarrassing for the organization. Is it a distraction? I don't think so, but you can hit me up any old time on the Golden State Lumber and Showroom text line or on the UMA guest line as well. Both are 415-808-KMBR, 415-808-5627. All right, I'll keep it on the field. Coming up next, as far as the 49ers, what have we learned through two

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3: Second down and 12. Mullins passes. What a catch by Kittle. A one-handed grab. Foot race. Down near the five. Dangerous throw. And George Kittle, the good young tight end, hauled it in for 72.

0: what Oakland v. San Francisco was, but it's still Raiders week, and I can remember that game. I remember pregame walking around, and they had it up on the board, you know, at Levi Stadium. They had it up on the board, and it was a Raiders helmet and a Niners helmet, and everybody knew, obviously, that the Raiders were going to Vegas, and this would be the final one between Oakland and San Francisco. And it was just a weird night, and if you remember, both teams weren't very good. Nick Mullins was the quarterback for the 49ers. George had an amazing breakout year that year. Remember, he had the 210 yards all in the first half against Denver. Had a Chargers game where I think he had about a buck 25. He had four or five 100-yard games. And that catch over the middle where he tipped it to himself, caught it, went 71 yards, and then was caught inside the five-yard line. Joe Buck, and I believe Aikman was on the call back in the day on a Thursday night football game. And I remember the Raiders had the old throwback uniforms with like the silver lettering and stuff like that. And the whole game, you're just thinking to yourself, this is it. Like, this is the end of Raiders Niners as we know it. I remember that. And I've gone on January 1st. I've told you that story before. January 1st, it was Raiders and Niners. And I wasn't feeling so great because I was in Vegas and it was New Year's Day. Whoever scheduled that game can go straight to hell. I mean, it was like, are you really? We're in Vegas and you're going to put that on January 1st. But, and that was just a crazy game. Jared Stidham was the quarterback that day for the Raiders, and they actually gave the Niners all they could handle. And then later that year, obviously the Niners went back and played in the Super Bowl against Kansas City. So is it what it was? No, it's not what it was, but it's still pretty cool that the Raiders and the Niners hook up for the final preseason game coming up. And, you know, that's kind of how preseason works. It's funny. I don't know if you feel the same way. Hit me up, 415-808-PR, 415-808-5627 here on Fair and Bias Radio on the Sports Leader. But it's like the first preseason game, you're like, yeah, ooh, football. And then by the third one, you're like, can we get this done? Can we get this over with? Can everybody get healthy through camp? Can we not have any injuries? Can we not have any issues? Can we just get to September 10th so we can play the Rams and make this thing for real? So that's kind of where we are, like 16, 17 days away from the opener. But here are the good, bad, the ugly so far from the 49ers. Get your thoughts as well at 415-808-KMBR. And the best news is you heard that catch from George Kittle in 2018 and Joe Buck calling him the good young tight end of the 49ers in his breakout year there. He coming off the injured list, or the pup list, I should say, and not have to miss the first number of games of the season is really, really good. So I'll go through a good, bad, and the ugly. But health is, and I don't want to jinx this thing, but health is starting to come around for the 49ers. CMC is back. Kittle is off the pup list. The biggest star is obviously Nick Bosa, so we still kind of have our fingers crossed. And by the way, I'm going to play this for you in just a second of Christian McCaffrey, but before I do, I know he understands this, but I just want to remind him that we're just, as Niners media, as Niners fans, as people in the Bay Area, like, when it comes to 49ers being off the field, we would like to give the player the benefit of the doubt, but we can't. Like, until Bosa is back on the field and he's 100% and a Matt Maiocco or a Matt Barros or a Cam Inman or a Nick Wagner or somebody with credibility other than some jackass in their basement tells me that he's back and he's good and I see it and they report it, and I we can't give you the benefit of the doubt. Like, with CMC being out and the word being used was tightness, like, until he's on the field, and you'll hear from him in just a second, I can't take anybody's word except for one of those insiders. Throw Schefter in there, I guess, as well. But I got to see it. And that's just kind of how we operate as fans and media. Like, you can say that, but it's been said so many times before, that guy's fine. Uh-oh. This guy's fine. Uh-oh. So that's kind of how we operate. And I understand CMC going, the media's in a frenzy. In fact, this is exactly what CMC said on Saturday when he got back on the field. So he talked about himself. Then he talked about George Kittle.
1: You know, the way the media works now is firestorm. But, you know, this was kind of part of the plan from the jump, was to ramp up pretty big, get 9-10 practices in, kind of come back down and then ramp back up so we're fresh for the duration. So, you know, our staff's done a great job of kind of coming up with specific plans. And, you know, again, I feel great. You know, I feel fresh, and it's good to be back out there.
2: How do you think George looked, and what do you think about his just how fast he's getting back from his Achilles?
1: It's unbelievable, man. We've been watching him, you know, just because guys aren't out there practicing, they're still working out. So I've been watching him for the last, I don't know, four or five weeks, going out there and working out, and he looks incredible. And it really is amazing. It's a testament to his work ethic, how much time he puts into recovering. But to come back this fast, you know, there's a difference between coming back quickly and coming back and looking like that. And so it's amazing, man. When 85's on the field, when he's in shoulder pads and a helmet, everybody on the team feels it.
0: All right, so the list right now, and it's great. It's great to have CMC back. It's great to hear that George Kittle is on a good track and he's off the PUP list, but still, no Nick Bosa, so I'm nervous. Haven't had Christian McCaffrey the entire camp. Malik Mustafa still not practicing. Kyle Juszczyk still not practicing. I don't have an issue with that. He's 35. I think that's it. Add Nick Martin, who's got a muscle injury. Add Luke Giffert. Robert Jones, who's competing for the left guard spot. So those guys. And then Sunday not practicing. Romello Height. And he's all of a sudden become a really important player because I'm going to get to the bad and the ugly in just a second. But 20 sacks last year. Bosa hasn't been practicing a lot. I know that he can just roll out of bed and pressure the quarterback. I get it. But they're going to need more opposite him. Renardo Green with a hamstring. We'll get into that in a second. And Grayson Halton, one of the depth pieces along the defensive line. So still injuries. By the way, Mike Evans took off his pads early. Everybody freaks out about that. This is going to be a season-long thing with Mike Evans, so let's just get used to it. Mike Evans is older. Mike Evans has been banged up in the past. He's going to kind of get the Trent Williams treatment, just so you know, all season long. And it's going to be reported. He didn't practice. He didn't finish practice. He wasn't in certain drills. He wasn't in, you know, 11. He wasn't in on this, that, or the other. That's just going to be Mike Evans all season long. So I'm just going to save you a little bit of, I don't know if it's heartache, that's the wrong word, but just freaking out, because Mike Evans, even though he's not as old as Trent Williams, does not play obviously as physical of a position as Mike Evans. He's going to be given the Trent Williams treatment all season long. So I'm not going to worry about Mike Evans until I'm told to worry about Mike Evans. If he doesn't finish a practice, if he's not on the field, if he's got an ice bag, if he's got a this, he's got a that. If Mike Evans is playing on Sunday, that's all I really care about. So that's just my thought. You can absolutely disagree with that. More goods right now going on. I saw Brock Purdy on with Pat McAfee on Friday. I thought it was a great interview. You should go back and watch it. We've got some cuts from it. Here is Brock Purdy, who I think is going to have an absolutely great year. Says he wants to be a machine. Take a listen to this.
3: I think just, I know it sounds cheesy, but like the fundamentals with my footwork, you know, being deliberate and playing with a little bit more sense of urgency within the pocket with my feet. Those are things that we sort of, you know, watched on film that came up. It's, I want to be more on top of, you know, going through my reads and just being more of a machine. And so I think my quarterback coach, Mick Lombardi, was on me about it, which I loved. And I feel like during camp, it's shown like the progress from OTAs till now, just being fundamentally on top of it, mentally learning from all the situational things that happened last year, but putting those things together and just going out there and trying to be the best machine that I can be.
0: How about Brock? I want to be a machine. The Niners are going to score points. Health is always everything. So let's just, it's kind of like Mike Evans. Like, we don't even have to say health anymore. Like, the 49ers are synonymous with, and I've done tons of interviews over the last couple of weeks about the 49ers, and everybody asks me the same question. But what about health? But what about health? But what about health? Let's just say between you and I right now, we do this for the entire season. We just do it once now. Everything does depend on health, but we don't have to talk about it every single day. But I think Brock's going to have a great year. He only played in the 9 games last year. CMC in the backfield. I love the depth at wide receiver. We're going to get into Stribling in a second. I think Evans is going to be healthy, at least at the beginning of the year. I just told you how to kind of look at him the way the season's going to go. Everybody tells me, so I'll believe it, that Deebo Samuel's in the quote-unquote best shape of his life. Kyle Shanahan knows how to use him. Those are two of your three wide receivers. And even though I've been told this, it's pretty obvious, DeShon Stribling is a starter. He's done it. You can do this in camp. You can be the 33rd overall pick, and because Christian Kirk hasn't played at all, and that's what he does, he's been hurt almost his entire career, and I like the guy, but I'm not sure if he's going to make the team. I don't know exactly how much money the 49ers owe him, but from what I've been told, it's not a huge amount of money. So DeShon Stribling is going to be a starter. I like those three. I like Jordan Watkins as a backup. I like Robinson as a veteran player. I would like it if Christian Kirk got healthy. That's six guys, and that doesn't even count Jacob Cowing, who had the 83-yard punt return, and that doesn't automatically make him make this roster, but that's some pretty good depth, and you'll probably get him back on the practice squad, whatever. So I like the receivers. We're getting good news on George Kittle. Tunjus just showed that when Kittle's out, he can be a pass-receiving threat as well. And let's continue with the good, because I'm doing the good, bad, and the ugly here on the 49ers to this point in training camp, about 16, 17 days out in camp, 4-5, 808 KMBR. You can opine on what you think. One of the things I was nervous about early in camp was this was probably, not probably, this was the most inexperienced players that you had in the backfield behind Christian McCaffrey. And we all know that Kyle is so in love with Christian McCaffrey that he's not going to take him off the field. But as he approaches the magic age, which he has, of 30, they absolutely positively have to get him off the field and off his feet a little bit and not overuse him. And so Kalen Black has shown those things. McCormick, Sincere McCormick, has shown these things. I think they have good depth. It's unproven depth. James, I really like as well. So it's unproven depth, but I like what I've seen so far. And then as far as the bad things are concerned, really, there's only two things that are making me real nervous. Again, health, but we don't have to talk about that. I said that, but then I just brought it up again, so I just contradicted myself. But the second thing is the secondary can't hold up. Renardo Green is already out. I like what I've seen from Jack Jones. But I'm just going by history. When you bounce from team to team to team to team to team, we've seen him make plays in the preseason, but he was with the Raiders, the Patriots, the Dolphins. Like, he's bounced around, and he's one of those guys. And it's like, well, if he's that good, why is he bouncing around? So I don't love the depth at corner specifically, and that's going to get tested early in the season, it looks like. And then the ugly and the good, bad, and the ugly is it still has not emerged. They had one sack in the last preseason game. Nothing's emerged from the outside as far as the juice. I like the interior depth. I'm a fan of Collins. I'm a fan of Osa. I'm a fan of the young depth that they have inside. The edge, they don't have any depth. They don't even have enough starters. Mikel Williams is not going to be back in time for the beginning of the season. Romello Height, everybody keeps talking about, but it's kind of fool's gold a lot of times, too. I look at rookies as like a dartboard. Like, Deshaun's dribbling looks like he's going to be really, really, really, really good, but I can't put him in the bank yet because it's just preseason. Romello Height hasn't shown enough. I think if the Niners were being honest with us as far as the personnel department is concerned, they didn't do enough to get juice on the outside. He had 20 sacks last year, 20. And you couldn't say to yourself, well, Mikel Williams is going to jump back. Well, he wasn't a sack machine last year. Bosa can't do it on his own. When this team has been really good at the highest levels under Kyle Shanahan, it's because they got juice. It's because along the defensive line they have juice. And right now, if we did good, bad, and the ugly, that's probably the ugliest part of the 49ers. So give me your thoughts. Those are my thoughts and where we're sitting right now, about 16, 17 days outside of the first game against the Rams. Hit us up at 808-CAMBR, 415-885-627. You can hit us up with your thoughts. What do you like? What are you nervous about? And we don't have to talk about injuries anymore. Well, at least as a consistent thing. Can we agree on that, you and I? That would be nice. Golden State Lumber and Showroom text line and the UMA guest line are the same at 415-885-5627. I'll start reading the best and would love to hear your sweet, clean voice as well. But it is time. We do the daily big poll. By the way, I got to stop for a second. Jacob is here running the show. Tim is out doing something. And Jacob is here. Bro, Jacob and I have known each other for a very, very long, long, long time. I just wanted to say hi. We're like 20, 30 minutes into the show. I haven't even said hi. How are you, man?
4: Dude, I'm doing well, man. It's always good to be on with you. It's been a long time, but it's a good reunion, baby.
0: Yeah, it's very nice. Are you still rocking the best hair in all of the building?
4: Dude, no. I got a haircut a few months ago.
0: Oh.
4: Yeah. So no more crazy George Tarzan looking guy anymore.
0: All right, man. Yeah. It doesn't mean you don't have the best hair in the building. It's just you had it by a mile. Like, you'd walk in and the rest of us would go, oh, man. You know, because the women, children, the men, all of them were like, that's good hair. Really good hair.
4: The boys are a little disappointed with the trim up, man. It's been tough out here.
0: Yeah, but, you know, I wouldn't know this because I'm having a bad hair life. But, like, it probably was an everyday kind of a doing, right? That you're like, oh, my God, I got to dry this thing. I got to do this. I got to do that. Because you had, like, the long hair, like, not messing around. Thick, long, nice hair. So probably, you know, took a while to dry, took a while to do, or did you just throw on a hat, or what? You know, because you weren't a big hat guy. You weren't a big hat guy at all.
4: No, dude. No fedora guy. You know, I'll rock a baseball hat at the Giants game, but dude, a lot of conditioning, a lot of brushing, okay? Dude, this thing got dready, you know, so I can't be rocking around with naps up in here.
0: Yeah, that's rough. All right, it's good to have Jacob on the show today. Good to have you on a Monday version of the poll. Let's get going. It is time for the big poll. We'll do that coming up next. I don't know. I woke up today, and I was just thinking Raiders and Niners, and so I made it a Raiders-Niners poll. I don't know that I'm going to do this all week long, but I think this is a good one, so we need your participation coming up next. What we'll do is we'll put this up on YouTube coming up next. You can opine on the text line and call about it as well, but I think it's a good one. We're melding the middle kind of here between the Raiders and the Niners. I know the Raiders are gone, but it is preseason game number 3, and it was on my mind this morning, so we're going to give you that coming up next. Thanks for joining us, Fair and Biased Radio, on a Monday. Your old friend John Lund with you, only here on the Sports Leader.
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0: to you. Golden State Lumber and Showroom text line, and that's the text way, and the UMA guest line. Both are the same, whether it's your voice or text at 415-808-KMBR, 415-808-5627. We got the YouTube feed up as well, so you can see my bright, shiny face and feel better about the way that you look. So hit us up on the YouTube channel as well. And this is where we will put the big poll today. So momentarily, we will get you a big poll question. But if you just joined us, unfortunately, the big story of the day, Jed York pled no contest to criminal charges after being arrested on suspicion of engaging in prostitution in Ohio over the weekend, according to court documents. That was pled down. And then I just saw a story where he was arrested at something called the Wheat Hill Mobile Home Community. And they're showing a picture of this place. Yeah, that's amazing to me. But anyway, there you go. A mobile home park. Not Jed York's proudest moment. We'll see how he responds to all this thing. He shall survive. There are worse things, obviously, that you can do. Robert Kraft, I'm sure, was more embarrassed. He has survived that. Hugh Grant in Hollywood has survived this. I'm sure Jed's got smart people around him who will say, this is what you need to do. You fall on the sword. You say you're sorry. You wish for privacy at this time so you can get your family together, et cetera, et cetera, et cetera. Is it embarrassing? Yes. Is it a distraction to the players? No. No, by the way, for those who are wondering, I've got a lot of this on the text line. I have not engaged in prostitution, even though you think that might be something I would do. Many people have suggested that on the text line. No, I have not. But anyway, he shall get past this. That is the big story of the day that everybody is buzzing about. So I wanted to make sure that you knew of that, because you're wondering to yourself, why isn't he talking about it? So there you go. That's the big story of the day. All right. It is time for your big poll. And I told you this before. I woke up today thinking of many things, and I thought, you know, it still is Raiders, Niners. It is not just crossing the bridge. It is not the fights like they had at Candlestick Park back in, what, preseason game in 2011, and they stopped playing each other for years. It is not January 1st of, what, 24, so it's been, what, 2-3 years since that game happened, and Jared Stidham was the starting quarterback for the Raiders. It's not going back to any of the games years and years ago between the Raiders and the Niners or anything like that. It's not that. I've been to the games in Vegas against the Niners. They're not the same. They don't really even have a black hole. They've got like a club in there. Going to a Raiders game when people are getting out of limousines and it's women from hotels and clubs and all those kind of things, it's not the same kind of an atmosphere. It's completely different of those things. So I'm not trying to compare Raiders, Niners back in the old days, but I do think this is a good poll question. So again, we'll put this up on YouTube and then you can opine on it both either on the text line, call in line, or you can start the chat in YouTube as well, however you would like. Regardless of all of that, it is time for today's big poll question.
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5: The autumn wind is a pirate.
0: Yes, it is.
5: Blustering in from sea. With a rollicking song, he sweeps along, swaggering boisterously. His face is weather-beaten. He wears a hooded sash, with a silver hat about his head, and a bristling black mustache. He growls as he storms the country, a villain big and bold. And the trees all shake and quiver and quake as he robs them of their gold. The autumn wind is a raider, pillaging just for fun. He'll knock you round and upside down and laugh when he's conquered and won.
0: I don't care if you're a Niners fan. That is cool. Like, you can hate the Raiders all you want. You can be on the complete other side of the rivalry. You can say it's not a rivalry anymore. You can be happy that the Raiders are gone. Whatever. This is among all sports songs, and we can have a conversation about this as well. I don't think there's anything better. I know that the Niners have songs, and they do Bang Bang Niner Gang and all the different things that they do. Probably nothing better than that on all sports. I mean, that's awesome. The autumn wind is a Raider. The autumn wind is awesome, whether you're a Raider fan or not. So here is the question. 49ers and Raiders coming up for the final preseason game. 49ers can steal one Raider in their prime. The 49ers can steal one Raider in their prime. That is today's poll question. These are the four I went with. Now, I could have went old school, but a lot of times if you go old school, our younger demographic doesn't remember those guys or didn't see him play. So I'm going to keep it as modern as I can, but yet also have respect to the past. So here's what I did. You can steal Charles Woodson, Max Crosby, Tim Brown, or Howie Long in their prime. I was thinking about Gene Upshaw. I know that if Derek Papa is listening or Greg Papa is listening, you don't have Gene Upshaw. You don't have Archell. I didn't put Ken Stabler up there because the Niners, through this era, have had so many good quarterbacks. I could have put up Khalil Mack. I could have put up Lester Hayes. I could have put up Mike Haynes. I could have put up Marcus Allen, but he was more of an L.A. Raider. So I'm just saying Oakland Raiders, Woodson, Crosby, Brown, Long. Those are the four I chose. You can go completely off the board on that. But that is today's big poll question. So head on over to our YouTube page, the KNBR YouTube page, and you can vote on that. Jacob will be keeping the tabs on that. And again, you can tell me I'm stupid and go, hey, you should have this guy. That's fine. That's already happened, I think, in this poll. We did a poll last week, and I put Brock Purdy in there. Oh, it was the you're stuck in 4 hours of Bay Area traffic, which I was like 2 weeks ago. And who would you like to ride with? And if I can do this off my head, it was Steph, Kittle, Kruko, and Purdy. And Purdy got an embarrassing amount as far as low amount of votes. So I shouldn't have put Purdy on there. So I'm not always right, clearly. But I put Woodson, Charles Woodson, Max Crosby, Tim Brown, Howie Long. Lots of other Raiders could have been on there. If you want to hit me up on the text line, 415-885-627. Tell me who I missed out on and who you rather would steal. But the 49ers can steal one Raider in their prime, with it being the preseason game this week between the Raiders and the Niners. Who would you steal? Go to YouTube and vote on that. Or hit me up on the text line or the phone line at 415-808-KNBR, 415-808-5627, and tell me who you would choose and why. That is today's poll question, and we will keep you up to date on everything. All right, let's get into a conversation, a national conversation. We'll play some of these cuts coming up next. I'm really interested in this. I found it intriguing. I do a national show on the weekends, both Saturday and Sunday, for Westwood One Sports, and you can hear it on KNBR if you're up that late. It is, 8 to midnight on Saturdays and Sundays, and I talked a lot about this in the weekend. Tons of response back from it, so I wanted to bring it on the show and get a thought on what Bay Area fans thought of this. You can never attack the home fans. Deshaun Watson found that out. And then this morning, crazily enough, he was named starting quarterback of the Browns. I want to give you that thought coming up next. Keep them going on the poll question, and I'll read the best text. We'll do it all coming up next. Hour number two of the program, Fair and Biased, only here on the Sports Leader.
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7: Thank you so much for joining us. 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We love when you get involved in the show. That's how it works at 415-808-KNBR. 415-808-5627. We just gave you a poll question, Raiders and Niners this week. I don't know if I'm going to do Raiders and Niners all week on poll questions. It just struck me this morning. I was thinking of the autumn wind. I was thinking of George Kittle's 2018 tip catch for 71 yards. I was thinking of standing on that sideline on the Levi's Stadium big board that had a Raiders helmet and a Niners helmet back in 2018. Both teams weren't very good. And I thought to myself, this is a crummy way for this thing to end. And Vegas is not the same. The rivalry is not the same. I've not only covered a preseason game there a couple years ago, covered the Jan 1 game in the regular season. It was actually a really good game. It's just weird now. But the poll question is very simple. This is what I was thinking about. You can go to YouTube or you can give us your thoughts on the text line as well. And again, in the text line is the Golden State Lumber and Showroom text line at 808-KNBR. UMA guest line, which is you actually talking, 415-808-5627. You could take one Raider in their prime. I put Howie Long up there, Tim Brown up there as well. Charles Woodson is there, and Max Crosby for the newer crowd. Who would you take in their prime for the 49ers? I could have taken Ken Stabler. The Niners have had enough quarterbacks, so I don't think anyone would vote that. I could have gone old school. I know Derek Popp is screaming right now if he's listening. Where's Gene Upshaw? Where's Art Shell? I get it. You could have taken one of those guys. Would have been totally fine. So give us your thoughts as well. Live from the KNBR Casino Matrix Progressive Jackpot Studios. 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Where are you? Just drop in at 1-800-GAMBLER. And one thing before I get into this Deshaun Watson conversation. Jed York will get past this day, but my entire feed is just him in this orange jumpsuit, and I can just, I'm looking at the picture of it, and I'm thinking to himself what he's thinking, and he's got the typical 5 o'clock shadow thing, and he's just like staring at the camera like, can we please get this over? Just brutal. Just brutal, man. I've been there. Not in this situation, not as high profile. This too shall pass, as my father used to tell me, but man, for a day, as the news cycle just focuses on this, he's just sitting there going, please, someone do something to take the spotlight away from me. And we haven't seen it yet, and it's going to take a heck of a thing to do. But again, if you did not hear the news, the owner of the 49ers, and they pled these down, but a prostitution, the actual story is coming out that it was $140 at a trailer park in East Palestine, Ohio, is what they're calling the place. I have no idea, but that is the story, and so it will come across your feed at some point if it already hasn't. Because I can't go anywhere on my social media feeds and not see that picture. I just feel horrible for the guy, but this too shall pass. All right, as far as football news is concerned, as I said, I do a national show on the weekends, and it does air on KNBR, and it's on Westwood One Sports. And on Friday night, when Deshaun Watson continued to play poorly, as he mostly has as a member of the Browns, he's either been hurt or played poorly, and to kind of review this thing if he hadn't stayed up on it. Obviously, he had off-the-field issues when he was with the Texans. His last year with the Texans, 33 touchdowns, 7 interceptions. And while he was never Patrick Mahomes, he was up in some rarefied air as one of the best young quarterbacks in the league, if you've forgotten. Then he has the issues. He sits out an entire season for Houston. The desperation that Cleveland has as the worst franchise as far as quarterbacks are concerned in NFL history. And if you don't believe me, just go back. They've got that guy who's got the jersey, and it's just nameplate after nameplate after nameplate, whether it's Brandon Whedon or Johnny Manziel or Brady Quinn or Tim Couch or et cetera, et cetera, et cetera, et cetera, et cetera. It's got like 40 names on it now. And so the frustration, I'm sure, of Browns fans who could rationalize the fact that they could have someone like this on their team. But we do that as sports fans. We rationalize things. Hey, you know, it's not that bad. That's not that bad. That's not that bad. That's not that bad. And then, you know, when it happens on another team, you're like, how could your team do that? But I understand Jimmy Haslam, the owner of the Browns, why he did it, because he was desperate. Would a lot of teams do this, even if they were that desperate? No, but no team is as desperate at the position as the Browns. So that's kind of the backdrop. And, oh, by the way, they gave up 3 first-round picks, and they sold their soul, and they did all these things. And now a desperate fan base who has seen him get hurt a couple of times, and when he did play poorly and scratch their heads and goes, where was that guy in Houston? Where was the guy who was one of the top quarterbacks in the league and at 26 or 27 was, you know, being mentioned along with, not quite as high as Patrick Mahomes, but he was in that rarefied air. He's nowhere to be found in Cleveland, even if you could get past the things that he did off the field. So he has another poor showing. He and Shedeur Sanders going back and forth for the number one job in Cleveland, even though both will probably be out, and they will draft a quarterback probably in the top 5 in 2027 in what's supposed to be a really, really good draft. But that aside for just a second. So he's got about $120 million in dead cap space. Remember, he got a guaranteed contract for $230 million and has nowhere near played up to that on or off the field. So with that as the backdrop, here is Deshaun Watson. After the game, after being booed, he's asked by a reporter what it felt like being booed at home after another poor performance in the preseason game against the Bills.
3: I mean, I didn't have no reaction. I think the biggest thing is, I think you guys know too, and I think the whole world knows, it has nothing to do about the performance. It's a little bit personal than that. So I think that's it's a disrespectful thing. I mean, I'm going to keep whatever I feel with me and my family internally on how I feel about that. And yeah, just move on.
8: But don't you think, Deshaun, that winning and playing better would eliminate some of that booing?
3: Last time I played on this field, I tore my Achilles. And that same fan base, they cheered when I got hurt. So does that have to do with anything about performance? When a person get hurt, especially for your own city, and they cheer.
8: Does any of that make you regret coming here?
3: No, I don't regret anything in my life. You know, I think the Lord put me through situations for a reason, so I don't regret anything at all. But, you know, I had different thoughts on how it was going to be, but, you know, it is what it is. You know, sometimes, you know, the tables turn, and I'm patient enough because I'm a child of God to, you know, wait for that time to change. So I'm not tripping on it.
7: All right, a couple of things jump out. I've never regretted anything in my life. Probably not something you should say if you're Deshaun Watson attacking the home crowd, especially given the fact that you have nowhere near performed up to that level and the fans kind of rationalized bringing you aboard, even though it was an embarrassment to the organization, the entire league, to not only give him another chance at that point, but to give him the contract that they gave him. So first of all, never regretting anything in your life, I probably wouldn't use those terms. And then the second thing is he talked about how it's not performance related. We can, as fans, rationalize anything. If you play well enough, there's an old term, talent versus tolerance. If you're really, really talented, we will tolerate a lot. Fans will, organizations will, leagues will, et cetera, et cetera. You're making us money, and that's not even a sports thing. It's a life thing. If you're a really bad person, but you're making a lot of money for the company, they will tolerate you. It happens in politics, business, sports, all walks of life. Talent versus tolerance. People will do, that's fine. You're not talented enough for the Browns to now tolerate you, but the biggest problem with them now is they don't want to eat $120 million this year. Next year, they would eat 35 followed by 51, or excuse me, 52. So they're going to eat $86 to $87 million probably next year, when they draft a quarterback in the top five to replace you and Shedeur Sanders. And then that was last night, and then, or excuse me, that was Friday night. And then this morning, Todd Monken, the head coach of the Browns, names Deshaun Watson the starter. Watson then comes out and says, quote, "I understand the frustration in moving forward. I just want to focus on football, making sure that I'm putting the best product out there." So we'll see, because what he, I'm sure, knows by now, because somebody had sat him down, but he's nearly 31 years old. This comes with the position, and it's pretty simple. I think every quarterback would know this. Steve Young, when we would have him on lots of times, Steve would always say this. It doesn't matter as the quarterback. This is part of your paycheck. As the quarterback, you have to take responsibility. You threw a pass behind somebody, got tipped up in the air, and it was intercepted. Maybe that receiver ran the wrong route. Your fault. After the game, you say, you know what? I got to be better. I got to make that pass. It's got to be ahead of the guy. Like, even if it's not your fault, even if a guy ran a wrong route, you know, we don't know a lot of times as fans and media, where was that supposed to be? The quarterback takes the responsibility. That's part of the big paycheck. That was a bad pass. It was on me. And then he goes later and he talks to the receiver and say, you screwed that up, but we're not going to make that public. All Deshaun Watson had to do after that game, after being booed, even though, yeah, is it cool to be booed on the field after you tore your Achilles heel? No, it's not. But it's part of the position. So regardless of that happening, after you play poorly, after a frustrated fan base that thought you were going to save the day and just put you as another notch on that 40 names of failed quarterbacks in Cleveland, you just got to say, look, man, I got to be better. Yeah, I was 5 of 12 in an interception. That's not good enough. I've got to be better. It's really, really simple. If you're a quarterback in this league, Brock Purdy does it. He's not 31 years old. He hasn't been around as long as that. But could you ever see a situation which Brock Purdy would go in front of a microphone and in any way, shape, or form, whether it was something like this of being booed, which I don't believe that, you know, again, I think different fan bases are different. I can understand what the Browns fan base is going through. I don't think the Niners have been to that frustration level, even when it was Jim Tomsula followed by Chip Kelly, followed by, you know, in the end of Harbaugh getting frustrated. I don't think it's kind of a West Coast thing. Northeast is like that. Midwest is like that. The South in college football is like that. There can be a lot of venom, and I don't think we're like that, so I don't know if it's completely relatable, but it's just one of those things where Deshaun Watson goes after the fan base, and when I was watching that over the weekend, I'm thinking to myself, no. You've got to be smarter. You've got to be able to say to yourself, you know what, it's on me. 100% on me. It's not on the fans. I understand the booing. I understand the frustration. I understand the years of the quarterbacks not being very good. That's just what you got to do. Whether it's fans booing, whether it's a player running a wrong route, it's part of the built into the pie of what a quarterback has to do, is just kind of take those things. So give me your thoughts on that. And the problem that Cleveland finds themselves in is they can't really cut him. So I guess this morning they make the decision that, look, we're in a spot where we can't even really cut this guy, so this is what we're going to do. So give me your thoughts on that. 415-808-KNBR, 415-808-5627. That was the big national story over the weekend, was Deshaun Watson and how he reacted. And now he's been named the starter, which is absolutely bananas. And I don't know if a team can botch a quarterback situation worse than that. A lot of people were saying this morning that, and they were talking about it on ESPN, like, you can't name him the starter. Maybe you're going to have to sit him the entire season, and now he's being named the starter. He's going to get booed again, just so you know. All right, let me check in with Jacob. Hit up the YouTube channel and check out the poll question. Again, you're a Niners fan. You're taking on the Raiders this weekend. You can take one Raider in their prime. Who would you take? Do we have an early leader in the clubhouse on YouTube on the big poll question today? Early leader in the clubhouse on YouTube. Do we have an early leader on the poll question today? Because I'm checking out the text line. 916 says Howie Long, and it's not even close. 831, Charles Woodson, if we're going on the list, but 831 has a different one. Give me some Jack Tatum. Jack Tatum, that'd be nice. Yeah, I could see that. Jerry Rice for the hell of it, he was already a guy. Ray Guy should be on the list from the 916. He changed football. I'm not like Al Davis. I'm not going to put look at the guests. You can look at the list right now and say you could take this guy, you could take that guy. No offense to Ray Guy. I'm not going to go with a punter. 530 says, yep, the best voice of all time, John Facenda, when we played the Autumn Wind. Even if you don't like the Raiders, you had to admit that was pretty good. So we'll get an update on the poll question of the day. Go on to YouTube, and the poll question is very simple. You can steal one Raider. With the Raiders and the Niners going preseason for the final preseason game, you can steal one Raider. who would you steal? Give us your thoughts on that as well. All right. I told you I was going to do one giant segment today, and it has nothing to do with the weekend. It has nothing to do with how Rafael Devers was received in Boston. It has everything to do with where they should be versus where they are right now. Give me your thoughts on that as we will embark on one giant segment, one alone. Give me your thoughts on it as well. Text line is wide open. Phone lines are wide open. We will do one giant segment today on the Golden State Lumber and Showroom text line and on the UMA guest line at 415-808-KMBR, 415-808-5627. We'll give you that coming up next. We still got sound to play, a couple of guests on the list that we have solidified. We'll give you that. We'll update everything. We'll do that coming up next. Happy Monday. Thanks for hanging out with us. 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
7: Happening. Thanks for joining us. We got a great random sound segment for you at about 11:32 this morning. Don't miss it. How did Kyle become such a great play caller? 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
1: The low point, I would think. All right, let's hit up some Giants. Let's start with the good. There was one good thing over the weekend, and one good thing only. It was this, Rafael Devers. It was a 70-30 boo to cheer ratio, I believe. You can tell me if I'm wrong on that, but this was probably, no, it wasn't probably. This was the only thing good that happened all weekend. Take a listen.
2: And Devers drives one to center field. That's hit well. Rafaela going back, turns around, and that baby is gone. Straightaway center field for Devers.
3: Great moment for Devers.
2: About four rows back into the, over that high wall in straightaway center field. Devers crosses home plate, claps his hands. His 26th home run of the year, and we're just going to guess here. That may be his favorite of the 26th. Awesome.
3: You think?
1: That is John Miller, Glenn Kuiper on the call. Outside of that, not a great weekend for the Giants in Boston. So I was thinking to myself, we can't completely ignore them, even though we're getting to the point, or we are at the point where the games don't matter, the players matter. So we're watching how Bryce Eldridge is going and Jonah Cox hit a home run and Devers, the way he's going to respond. There's, you know, it's all these stories around the Giants, but not the Giants winning games themselves. So I started thinking to myself, all right, the last 10 years, you know this, the Giants' average record is 81-81. There is no other way to be determined as mediocre as 81-81. They have two playoff appearances, no series wins since 2014. They had the Cubs in 2016 and the Dodgers and the heartbreak in 2021. I know you'll find this as a major surprise, but I was at a outdoor bar kind of on the corner of the stadium in left field on the first level when they had that check swing, and it was like we were having so much fun, and we're like, come on, they got this. And then, oh. So that was the last time that they tasted the playoffs, and it was nasty, and it was ugly. And so I started thinking to myself, okay, are we being too hard on what exactly? I don't mean in terms of this year, but just in general. What should the expectation be? So you can tell me if I'm wrong and crazy in this whole thing. But for now, and we can get into this, and we'll get into this as the season goes, or excuse me, as the week goes. But the elite right now in the National League is the Dodgers. Admit it or not, until something falls, until it's proven that it is a house of cards and Mark Walter, the owner of the Dodgers, may have to sell that team, and then all the loophole of all the money that they owe, the over $1 billion that they owe starting in, I think, 2034 to Ohtani and Betts and Snell and the rest of those guys, over $1 billion in about a 13-year period from 2034 to 2047. It does make you wonder if the Dodgers, if Mark Walter knew that this was a house of cards and thought, you know what, I'm never going to have to pay that anyway, so we might as well put him on layaway or a credit card. But right now, as we speak today, until proven otherwise, the elite of the elite is the Dodgers, and I think they're in their kind of own place. And then the next level after that, I would put the Brewers, especially this year. Then the next level after that, I'd put contenders in the Cubs, the Phillies, and the Braves. And then beyond that, the next, so I guess this would be the fourth level, would be your consistent wild card contenders. Consistent wild card contenders. And to me, that's where the Giants at least should be. Cardinals are in there. Padres are in there. D-backs are in there. I put the Diamondbacks in there because they're contending this year. So there's four teams to me in that level. Cardinals, Padres, D-backs, Giants. Is that, to me, that's the minimum level that the Giants should be in, is contending every single year. There's only one team in this market now, which to me means that not today, not tomorrow, but eventually it's all going to be Giants fans. And I know there's obviously a faction of A's fans. I'm not saying that's going to fade from them. It's kind of like what the Raiders have done. But there's going to be a generation of fans. They're not going to remember having the A's. So it's the largest single baseball market. New York has two. L.A. has two. Chicago has two. And then there we are. So to me, they're not going to ever go out and be the Dodgers. They won't even go out and ever be the Yankees. They might not go out and ever be the Phillies. But they've got resources that make you believe that they should even, I think I'm giving them even a break here, that being a wild card contender along with the Cardinals, the Padres, the Diamondbacks, put the Giants in there. They actually really should be on that next level with the Cubs, the Phillies, and the Braves. That's really where they should consistently be.

0: I'm not going to put them next level right after the Dodgers. That's where the Brewers are. The Brewers do a lot of things right. And so I put them in the next level of wild card contenders every single year. I think that's fair. Then right after that, they're in it for a minute. Teams like the Marlins, the Nationals, the Pirates, the Reds, every once in a while, they're going to pop up their head and they're going to be a contender. And then you have the bottom feeders, and this is where the Giants are now, along with the Mets and the Rockies. Now, the Mets have the financial wherewithal, and the Mets can get out of the bottom feeders. I think the Rockies are perpetual bottom feeders because, and they went to the World Series in what, 07? So it can be done every once in a while, every blue moon. The Rockies can be something. But because of their shortcomings, and they'll always have shortcomings with pitching, because no one wants to pitch in Colorado, they're going to have to draft it all, and then they're going to have to wipe their mind after they get, you know, after they give up 11 runs or something like that. But I think that's fair. So my question is very simple to you. Did I underrate, overrate? Is it? I think I'm being very, very nice when I say that where they should be every single year at a bare minimum. In other words, what you should expect as a Giants fan, the minimum you should expect every single year is a wild card contender. Cardinals contend every year. Padres seem to. The Diamondbacks seem to. Two of those teams are in your division. You have more financial resources, absolutely, than Arizona or San Diego. San Diego's just overly aggressive. Their general manager goes for it and goes for it and goes for it. And at some point, he is going to have to pay the credit card bills. So I don't know how much longer the Padres, and they're under new ownership now. So we'll see how the Padres spend, because they've been spending like a major market team for a long time. It hasn't necessarily worked out. But even this year, A.J. Preller went out and got two expiring contracts, one of them, of course, being Robbie Ray, the other one being Casey Mize. Their guys have generally underperformed. They've been better lately with the bats. But I don't think that's too much to ask. And if we're really being honest, I think that next level above wild card contender, where I put the Cubs, the Phillies, the Braves, and again, you can disagree with that, but that's really financially where the Giants can be. The Cubs aren't overly aggressive for being in the third largest media market in the country with their ownership group. The Phillies are pretty consistent in terms of what they do. Now, are they having the best year? They've been really up and down. But they've got stars on their team, which is something you can't say about the Giants. Schwarber's a star. Harper's a star. Sanchez is a star. Zach Wheeler's a star. Like, right off the top of my head, there's four stars. And there's more than that. But I'm just saying, off the top of my head, I'm saying the Phillies have four stars. I'm looking at the Cubs, Pete Crow-Armstrong in that next group. The Braves have Matt Olson, and go on down the line with some of their pitching, guys like Chris Sale. The one thing right now that you're looking at the Giants, where I think your frustration level is okay, we'll put Logan Webb in there. We'll be nice and say that Logan Webb is there. He's a multi-time All-Star. He absolutely deserves to be in that. And then what? You're hoping for Bryce Eldridge. There's nobody in the bullpen that fits that. Matt Chapman maybe at one point was there. Willy Adames at one point was there, but not anymore. So that's the problem to me, and the question will be for Buster Posey. And I'm not putting Buster's feet to the fire. I've been consistent with that since we started the show. I'm not putting Buster's feet to the fire yet. This is the finish of his second year. But he's got a task in front of him in this offseason to go into at least one of those tiers that I just said, that you as a fan, minimum is what you should expect out of the team, either the next level. So I went elite for the Dodgers. Next level is Brewers. The next level after that, I put the Cubs, Phillies, and Braves. And then the bare minimum the Giants should do is be in the next level, which is contenders with the Cardinals, the Padres, the Diamondbacks, who should be contending for a wild card every year. And to be honest, they should be up with the Cubs, the Phillies, and the Braves, because that's kind of where they are financially and should be financially. And in the offseason, what's looking scary is we're watching these teams and we're watching these games, and the only reason you're watching these final, say, 30 games is to say, who can be a member of this team moving forward? And I'm not seeing it from Tugboat. I'm not seeing it consistently from Tidwell. I'm not seeing it consistently from any of the young players. You know, every once in a while, they'll pop a home run. They'll do something like that outside of Bryce Eldridge. Bryce Eldridge is a keeper. Logan Webb is a keeper. After that, for a team that has the type of resources that the Giants have, and I think this is completely fair, what's next? Because I'm looking at the teams that really where they should be. They should. Okay, they're not the Dodgers. They're not even the Brewers. But the Cubs, the Phillies, the Braves, I can name off on those three teams, and that's the tier that the Giants should really be on. On those three teams, I can name three or four stars on their team right now. And I'm both pitching and hitting, and I can't do that for the Giants. So Buster Posey in the offseason has to get basically an entire rotation outside of Logan Webb. I don't see a number two right now. He has to fix an entire bullpen, pretty much. There's a couple of guys that have performed admirably that can be mid-level, but he doesn't have a hammer closer, which it starts, and then you go from there. And then I don't even know where to start in the lineup. Now, look, I'm going to give the lineup a break right now because there's a lot of guys who probably shouldn't be here. But it's incumbent upon guys like Chapman, Adames. I don't know if those contracts are tradable, either of those contracts. And even if you would, how would you then replace that player? And then I've been consistent in this too. I'm keeping Devers. It's really hard to get bats. We know that to come here. And they got Rafael Devers, and we were all excited. And while he's not exactly what he's been, I think you can use the ballpark as a factor. So that's a big part of it. But I'm not trading Devers. So if somebody wants to come get Willy Adames and I have to pay down some of his contract, I would probably do that. I know he's a 20-plus home run guy. The one that he hit a couple of, or what, last week, he went Oppo Taco. It was really impressive. He's got over 200 home runs, whatever the case may be. But defensively, you got to be strong up the middle, especially in this ballpark. They haven't obviously framed this team to be what they should be in a home ballpark like this. So give me your thoughts on it. 415-88-KMBEAR. Am I being too easy that they should just be a wild card contender? Maybe I've talked myself into, even in this conversation, Cubs, Phillies, Braves, maybe they should be on that level every single year. But it's really a question to you because you're the fan. Where should they be every single year? Obviously not where they are as the bottom feeders down with the Mets and the Rockies. Consistently, what do you expect out of this franchise? Give me your thoughts on the Golden State Lumber and Showroom text line and the UMA guest line. They're the same at 415-88-KMBR, 415-88-5627. We're live from the KMBR Casino Matrix, Progressive Jackpot Studios. 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Where are you? Just drop in. 1-800-GAMBLER. All right, we still got the poll question up on YouTube as well. If you could steal one Raider, it's the Raiders and the Niners coming up for preseason game number 3. You could steal one Raider. Who would you steal? You can vote on that on our YouTube channel on KMBR at The Sports Leader, so make sure you hit up on that. But random sound coming up next. Kyle Shanahan had a really good conversation with Chris Sims over the weekend, and we took about a minute out of it. How did you become such a great play caller? And it's really fascinating. Talks about Tampa Bay's defense. Speaking of Tampa, John Gruden was back behind a mic. We'll tell you that story as well. Can't the WNBA just enjoy the success they're having? There's always got to be something, and there was something big this weekend that we got to talk about as well. We're doomed. Did you see the word World Humanoid Games? Got to get into that conversation. Then, of course, Deshaun Watson named the starter for the Browns. This is an interesting cut from ESPN this morning before it was announced. All those things, your random sound is next for your enjoyment, only here on The Sports Leader.
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2: 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The Kyle Juszczyk, the George Kittles, the Dre Greenlaws, Nick Bosa's. There's only so long that we're going to have these opportunities together as this group. It increases your sense of urgency that much more to really make the most of it.
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2: What's happening? Thanks for joining us. Monday edition of Fair and Biased. I'm your friend John Lund. Jordan Elliott's going to join us at about 50 past the hour. We'll get into some Niners talk as they finish up the preseason against the Raiders. And that is our poll question. 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You can have one Raider in their prime. Who do you choose? You can also hit me up on the text line on that as well. Or give me your opinion via the old school way on a call. 415-808-KMBR, 415-808-5627. Your choice on that. We've got some good ones on the text line, which I'll hit up momentarily. But we've got some sound that we want to get your way, which is really, really good stuff. By the way, show is sponsored today by our good friends at Redwood Credit Union. 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Thank you to our good friends at Redwood Credit Union. All right, number one, this is interesting. So Kyle Shanahan was doing a podcast slash videocast slash YouTube show with his old friend, Chris Sims from Texas. Of course, Kyle played receiver at Texas. Chris Sims was a quarterback at Texas. They've had a friendship ever since. And I've seen him a couple of times on the podcast together. So Chris Sims asked Kyle how he became such a great play caller. And Kyle, I'm only going to play about a minute of this. There's 4 or 5 minutes of it. It's really, really fascinating. But it was actually when he was with Tampa Bay, John Gruden was the head coach, and all these great defensive coaches that I didn't even realize all of them were around Kyle. But Mike Shanahan told Kyle, if you want to get better at offense, study defense. And so listen to some of the names that were around Kyle when he was in Tampa, and it's no wonder that Kyle's turned into the great offensive play caller that he is. Here is Kyle with Chris Sims.
3: At calling plays and stuff, and that was something like, all right, I guess I'll learn defense. And when I was with Tampa Bay, I mean, they had the number one defense in the league. They just won a Super Bowl because of it. The 2 years I was there, they were number one in the league. And after I got all my work done with John, you know, John, he sits in his office and grinds. And he'd come out and give me a list, and I'd have to go into my office, and it'd take me 8 hours to do it, but I'd get it done. By the time my second year came, I could do that stuff fast. And I was able to get all that done, and I spent so much time on the defensive staff and how cool those guys were to me. And it started with Monty Kiffin, who was the defense coordinator. But we had a small room. We worked in basically a trailer.
4: Wasn't Raheem Morris was, Joe Barry, Joe Woods, Monty Kiffin, ooh, Mike Tomlin, Rod Marinelli. Like, it was just there. It was unbelievable.
2: I mean, think about that. So that's why he's got the defensive coordinator, Raheem Morris, that he does. But guys like Ron Marinelli, who great defensive line coach, was a good defensive coordinator, was a great defensive line coach. Monty Kiffin, one of the greatest of all time. I mean, the type of names that are there, and like here's Kyle grinding, you know, doing like 8 hours of work under John Gruden. Meanwhile, it's these defensive coordinators, some of the legendary variety of just saying, hey, Kyle, this is how things work. So there's lots of different ways you can become a great play caller, but one of the reasons why it's either McVay and Kyle or Kyle and McVay or however you look at this thing. And I know Andy Reid is great, obviously, and a lot of, you know, branches off of the tree starts with Mike Shanahan, but, you know, going off a bunch of these guys. But Kyle giving you some great background into really how he learned to be a great offensive play caller and great offensive coordinator is because he was in Tampa. And that's not all of it, but he was in Tampa and learned from all those great defensive coordinators to how to attack defense. It's really, really cool. All right, number two, speaking of Tampa Bay, this was John Gruden. He was back behind a microphone. And I want to tell you a story about something that happened to me over the weekend with this. But back behind a microphone between the Tampa Bay Buccaneers, Kansas City Chiefs, he was in a preseason game. He was filling in for Chris Myers, who normally does Buccaneers games. But here he is with Rondé Barber. This is what it sounded like, and then we're going to talk about it.
5: Just the backup. I want to reiterate that Chris Myers will be back next week, but I'm really fired up.
6: This is going to be one heck of a game. Chris is doing some other work for another network, but I needed a guy to sit next to me that knows football, and there's no better man that is a Ring of Honor winner, a Super Bowl champion, and the most winningest coach in Bucs history. So, John, you've had a lot of quarterbacks in your career. We get to see Baker Mayfield tonight. What do you love about this kid?
7: I love a quarterback that can make plays with his arm. He can beat you with his legs, his mind. But when you watch the film, Baker Mayfield can beat you with his heart, man. A couple years ago, third and long, backed up late in the game. Division titles on the line. Look at him take off and sell out for the Tampa Bay Buccaneers. This is stuff you can't coach. That's the winning edge of Baker Mayfield.
2: All right, did John Gruden say anything there that was overly compelling? No. But what it is, and so over the weekend I brought this up, and a guy called in, I think it was from Chicago last night, said, how dare you advocate that John Gruden should be back in the booth? Now, because the Raiders have left, I don't know that this is a safe space for John Gruden anymore, but my thought is, and always has been on that whole thing, is, yeah, the things that John Gruden said in the emails that came out, yeah, nobody's going to agree with those things. They were not the right things to be saying, writing, emailing, those kind of things. But I've always been a believer of, if you don't remember, they were doing a probe on Daniel Snyder and ultimately got him out of there. And there were thousands and thousands and thousands of emails. And I don't know why they were targeting John Gruden, but they were. And this is a bit of a flimsy argument. I get it, because if my kid came to me and said, well, everyone was doing it, I tell him, like, stop it. So, my thought is that John Gruden wasn't the only one doing this. I'm not saying I agree with the things that John Gruden said in those emails where he was essentially ostracized from the NFL. But what I'm talking about is broadcasting. And when I think about a guy like Tony Romo and they're saying, okay, J.J. Watt's going to go in his place, and it's nothing against J.J. Watt or anybody else who would be in those positions. But hearing John Gruden, hearing the enthusiasm of John Gruden, hearing the way he prepares, because I know this, I remember I was covering a national championship game, college national championship game, a number of years ago, and it was in Arizona. And I remember that we knew John a little bit because Pop and I obviously used to do all the Raiders stuff, and I did pre and post game, and I knew John a little bit. I'm not saying we were close personal friends. I'm not saying we would hang out. We didn't go to the bar. We didn't have drinks. It wasn't anything like that. But I knew John, and he knew me, and I tapped him on the shoulder. And before I could even say something like, hey, have a great call, it was like halfway out of my mouth. I was like, have a great... And Gruden went off on how happy he was and how enthusiastic he was, and he couldn't wait for the game. And it was just, and he was so prepared. He was thrown, like, I'm nobody. And here he goes on like this 2-minute tangent, and you could just feel the energy and how excited he was, you know, and how prepared he is. And a guy like Tony Romo isn't. So when I saw that on Saturday night, I get it. There's a lot of people who are like, look, the things that John Gruden wrote in those emails, he shouldn't be back. And maybe you're right. Maybe he never will be. But for me, and just hearing that, and I watched some of that Kansas City game for the express purpose of listening to him during the broadcast, I thought, man, it would be cool to have him back. I get the other things that happened. I understand that. And if your argument is he shouldn't be in the league because of those things, I understand it completely. I don't know that my argument is a steel trap, but I just am saying, just simply, when it comes to broadcasting, I think that John Gruden should be back in a booth. That's all I'm saying. You can agree or disagree. Number three of the random sound today, Enes Kanter and, of course, Royce White, they're trying to both get in the WNBA. So what Enes Kanter has decided to do is starting to troll the women on the floor. Here he is at a WNBA game last night in Chicago.
8: And right before the break, this was the scene inside Wintrust Arena after Natasha Cloud got that bucket. She wanted her voice heard. We have talked about the conversations surrounding the W. That is Enes Kanter in the building today. And he has voiced how he's felt about the situation. Natasha Cloud.
2: Politics aside, this is not a political statement or anything like that. It's not about gender or anything like that. Can we just use common sense once and say that these guys don't belong in the WNBA and they shouldn't be there? And then the very fact that he's then trolling the women, and I feel bad for the league itself, because there's so many good stories about it. I wrote a national column about this a couple of weeks ago. I was a sideline reporter in 1997 for one of the first WNBA games ever. It was in Salt Lake City. They were the Utah Stars. And I remember looking at the crowd in the Utah Jazz home arena and thinking to myself, in the middle of summer, it's a beautiful day, and there might have been 500 to 1,000 people in there. Utah was last in WNBA attendance. I think it announced at over 7,000. But, you know, those numbers can be inflated. And I thought to myself in 1997, this is never going to work. This isn't going to work. It's not long. I don't know how long it's going to be, but it's not going to work. And then you flash forward about 30 years now, right? It's been 30 years, and it's thriving. The numbers are up. The women are getting paid better. It's not exactly perfect, but they're traveling in a much better sense. They can make a living. There's all these positive stories around the league, and locally with the Valkyries making the playoffs and being a billion-dollar franchise, and yet here's this guy, these two guys, making a mockery of it. Can we just use common sense? Can we throw politics out of it and all the other things and all the other junk that's going around? I feel bad for the league in general because it's got so many issues, despite the fact that, at least from a financial and business standpoint, that it's successful. And they can't focus on that because you have a jackass standing on the sidelines that has no business playing in the league, and yet he's making this big deal. And now he's going to the league and he's trolling these women during the game. It's not right. I don't know how ultimately this is going to end up, because of the society that we live in, but it just, it's something like that is like, come on, man. Can we just use some common sense? All right, number four on the list of the five pieces of sound that you absolutely positively have to know right now. I think we're in trouble as a human race. Did you hear about this over the weekend? The world, humanoid games in China. This is a CBS News report, and then we're going to talk about it. Take a listen.
9: China's second annual World Humanoid Robot Games kick off this weekend, featuring very fast and apparently totally blind machines like this one, which ran 28 miles an hour smack into a blue safety pad before bouncing off into a drunk Charlie Chaplin routine, Sparks, there at the end. A remaining 2,055 robots are expected to compete.
2: All right, so these world humanoid games, and they do things like the standing long jump, which they set a record. They broke the 100-meter dash record. They broke the standing long jump record. There was a volley. Just look this up on social media. We're absolutely cooked as a race because they're not going to always run into that wall. Like you saw the guy – or the guy. You saw the robot doing like a 100-meter dash, and then it didn't know how to stop it, and then it just bounced back, and then it like cut in half, and all these sparks are all over the place. So they haven't exactly got it 100% right. But there was also a, again, look this up on social media or wherever you look up your stuff. Maybe it's on YouTube, whatever. They had a tennis volley in these world humanoid games in China, and it was 100 shots back and forth. It was absolutely amazing. And I'm thinking to myself the whole time, like, we're just cooked. They're going to get smarter and smarter and smarter, and we created it. We're done. Check out the World Humanoid Games in China. And finally, number five, this was this morning as we give you random sound. This was this morning before Deshaun Watson was named the starter for the Browns. Here's Dan Orlovsky on ESPN.
10: And if they somehow come out today and name Deshaun Watson their starting quarterback, if I was a Browns fan, I would not go to the games. You cannot handle the press conference in that way, given the circumstances of what has transpired since they gave you $250 million guaranteed, and the lack of performance and availability has shown itself in a city like Cleveland. I feel bad for those fans that they have to sit there and listen to that. So if this was strictly a football decision, it'd probably be a coin flip, 50-50, whatever guy you want to start, go ahead. But after that, I don't think you can have him as your starting quarterback. I don't think you can have him on your team.
11: What do you think?
10: They should name Shadu.
2: All right. They did make the announcement. This was before the announcement. So what did the Browns do? They did what the Browns do. They named Deshaun Watson as the starter. There's Orlovsky. By the way, they could cut him right now. The largest number that a team has eaten before, yum, yum, yum, salt and pepper, fork and knife, is the money of Russell Wilson of over $50 million. The Jets ate a bunch of money when they cut Aaron Rodgers. It was in the neighborhood of $50 million. If the Browns cut Deshaun Watson today, it would be over $120 million. They can't do it. Now, could they sit him on the sidelines? Yeah, they could do that. $86 million after next year, and that's when many people think that Deshaun Watson will be a former Cleveland Brown and a former NFL quarterback. They would eat $86 million if they just kept him this year. $35 million next year, and I think the number is $52 million the year after that, so it's like $86, $87 million. They find themselves in pretty much an impossible position, but I did not think, especially after he went after the home crowd, that they would name Deshaun Watson the starter, but that's exactly what they did. So there you go. The Deshaun Watson story, the World Humanoid Games, the trolling Enes Kanter did in the WNBA. Do we need more John Gruden, or will you never forgive him? And how Kyle became such a great play caller. He did it through watching defense, specifically in Tampa. And those are your five pieces of sound. Any opinions on those, hit us up at 415-808-KMBR, 415-808-5627. You can hit us up in the Golden State Lumber and Showroom text line. And you can always jump on a line and join us on the UMA guest line at 415-808-5627, 415-808-KNBR. All right, let's talk to Jordan Elliott coming up next from NBC Sports Bay Area. I gave you the good, bad, and the... Oh, sorry. Kruger's coming up next. Sorry, I had that confused on my sheet here. All right, Jordan Elliott's 12:50. 11:50 is Krug. So Krug's going to join us coming up next. I gave you my good, bad, and the ugly from the 49ers to this point. We got about 16, 17 days left until the Niners go down under. So let's talk to Krug about it. What did he see this weekend? Joint practices he talked about, and also what he's seen through the two preseason games and what he looks forward to with the Raiders and the 49ers. Plus, we'll give him the poll question of the day as well. We'll do it with Krug coming up next, only here on the Sports Leader.
11: 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Keep it locked right here for Kyle Shanahan.
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1: Cowing, waiting in his own 15. Now cuts to the middle of the field, looking for a block on the edge. Gets the corner, the 25, the 30, down the sideline to the 50. By the kicker, to the 40. Oh, wow. The 30, the 20, the 10. Touchdown, 49ers! Jacob Cowing got around the corner, and 80 yards later was in the end zone.
2: Nightmare on Elm Street. Very nice to kick off your noon hour. Thanks for joining us. Fair and Biased Radio here on The Sports Leader. We'll give you the nooner, the three things you absolutely positively have to know in about 20 minutes. But it is always our pleasure. I was going to say to welcome Krug, but I mean, Krug is already here, man. The great Larry Krueger is joining us with the latest on the 49ers. You need to make sure that you're checking out the Krug Show. It is absolutely awesome. I was watching it this morning, actually, before the show, and he crushes it 24/7, 365. So make sure you're on the YouTube page and every other way that you can get a hold of Krug. What's going on, my friend? How are you?
3: Always doing well, man. Always doing well. Glad to be here.
2: I'll just get this out of the way, and you don't have to opine on it. Everyone's afraid. I have reached out to everybody in regards to the Niners and on the national scope to come on the show, and they're all like, not today, not today, not today, not today, for obvious reasons. So I'm not going to make you have an opinion on this whole thing of Jed York, because to be honest with you, Krug, and I'm just going to read it from where, NBC has it, originally charged with engaging in prostitution, amended to disorderly conduct in a play of new contest, arrested at Wheat Hill Mobile Home Park on Sunday morning, about 20 miles from Youngstown. So just so that people will say, you didn't even talk about it. Look, I don't know what you want me to say. It's wrong. It's embarrassing. He shouldn't have done it. He knows it. He's married. He's got kids. Like, all these different things. I really don't care in terms of it's him who's going to have to wear it. He's going to have to deal with it. He's going to have to fix his family. He's going to have to go through the embarrassment of it. This too shall pass, as my father used to tell me. There's not much more to say. There's not going to be a debate about this. Should he have done that? Sure. He should have been in a mobile home park. Like, there's not really much to debate about it. It's just an embarrassment to the organization. I don't think it's going to be a distraction to the organization. He shouldn't have done it. There you go. So I just wanted to get that out of the way, because I don't know if you wanted to opine on it, but most people do not. So I was just going to talk Niners with you. If you have anything to say, that's cool, but you want to just talk some Niners?
3: Well, I mean, all I would say is the Brian Sabian quote, when Ralph asked about Saltalabacchia, why? Why?
2: Yeah, you know, that's a great line. That's a great line. Yeah. Yeah. It's a great line. There you go.
3: I don't get it.
2: When Ralph asked Brian Sabian, Salty Bucket, why? There you go. That's a great line. That is a great line by you. Well played by you. Well played by you.
3: Yeah, kind of a frustrating, why? I mean, why? So I'll just leave it at that. I really don't have anything to say about it. You said it well. Everything that needs to be said will be said. It's not a good moment or a good look. You don't need me to tell you that.
2: Yeah. I mean, it's a bad situation, but in terms of having an opinion on it, he's going to have to deal with it. He's going to have to deal with the embarrassment of it. Hopefully for his sake, something comes up, the news cycle moves fast. But the picture of him will always be embedded at some point, whether it becomes a meme or whatever it is, that he's never going to be able to outrun as part of who he is. Being in that, in that orange jail suit, that's going to survive all time, and it's unfortunate for him. So that's it.
3: I can feel his pain, because I one time put on that super tight Harrison Barnes Warrior jersey, and anytime I tell people, hey man, that guy's in bad shape, somebody sends me a picture of myself in that jersey. So.
2: That's a great point.
3: It's not the same, but Jed, I feel.
2: Yeah, I see what you're saying. No, I remember that thing like it was yesterday, man. They sent those sleeve jerseys. God, this had to be, what, 2012 or 13 or whatever it was. They sent those sleeve jerseys out to all of the media. And you were just doing a bit, man. It was you and Gary, and you were doing a bit. You put it on, and then somebody took a picture of it. Then, like you said, every time you said something, that thing would float all over for a day or two. And it is what it is. Like I said, it's not the same thing, but I understand the vein in which you're talking about it. So that's a good point.
3: Thank you. You see me working.
2: Yeah, I see you working. For those who are around then and were listening, they know exactly what you're talking about. In regards to the team itself, we're, 16, 17 days away from going to Australia and taking on the Rams. The great news over the weekend, and I said this at the beginning of the show, I was all happy to, talk Niners and get excited because Christian McCaffrey's back on the field. And he's like, hey, guys, calm down. And then George Kittle gets activated from the PUP list. So to you, from an injury standpoint, and we still don't have Nick Bosa on the field, but how great is the news that CMC, we don't have to panic over it, doesn't look like it's not a contract issue, and the fact that George Kittle has seemingly recovered so fast from this Achilles injury?
3: Well, I mean, first on the CMC, it's like, I don't understand why. I mean, I reported this as much when it happened. Like, in the same thing that's going on with CMC, in my opinion, is going on with Bosa. Nothing. They're not in contract holdouts. They're not having physical issues. They're vitally important to this football team. They're older players. They know how to get themselves ready. And it's like, why can't the team just come out and say, we're not going to play Nick or Christian for like most of our August because we don't feel like they need it and we don't want to risk injury. Instead, it's like, this guy's got this, this guy's got that, general tightness, arthritis. I mean, I don't know. To me, I see two guys that are in absolutely fantastic shape, and it's pretty obvious they just didn't want to risk getting them hurt. I don't understand why it can't just be stated, just plainly. We didn't want to get them hurt. We didn't practice them. We didn't play them. I feel like, it seems like we're doing a tap dance on this thing when that was the story all along.
2: That's a great point. The great Larry Kruger is joining us. Make sure you're always hitting up the Krug Show. He is always giving you great 49ers insight information. You've got to make sure you're on his YouTube channel and all social media channels, including TikTok. He's everywhere. So make sure that you're on all the social media channels for the Krug Show here on KNBR, the Esports Leaders. We're talking Niners. I would even throw in Krug, Mike Evans, in this. I don't know that he's earned the reputation that CMC has in terms of the way he keeps himself, but I think the same thing's going to happen with Mike Evans. I think he's going to be on the Trent Williams plan all season long. He's going to miss some practices. He's going to make some practices. He's going to leave early because it's constantly being reported that, he's got this or he's got an ice bag or he's leaving early or he's doing that. And I think that this is just something that we're going to have to get used to, that the Niners with all these 30 plus year old players, especially on the offensive side of the ball, Trent Williams, Mike Evans, CMC, like these guys are going to get days off. It's the only way for them to make it through a season.
3: Yeah, I mean, this just in, old players need to be treated differently than younger players, they just need to make sure that they rest them as much as possible and that hopefully they're there for the prime moments. I'd like to see them put Kittle on PUP in that first month, just because I want him there for the Super Bowl. I want him there for the NFC Championship game. I want him there for the division round. I want him there in the wild card round. I don't need him there in September, but I'd rather take those four games off his plate.
2: I think you bring up, I don't know if you cut out there, I think you bring up a good point, because the one thing about Kittle is, and, I am a proponent of, hey, once a guy's healthy, once the doctors say that he's healthy, let's play the guy, but the other side of it on Kittle is he only knows one way to play. So even if the doctors say, okay, you're 100% healthy, he's going to play the way he plays. He's going to block hard. He's going to run hard. He's going to, he goes up and gets the ball, which sometimes he gets undercut on plays like that. And he only knows one speed, and it's, 100 miles an hour. And that's just the way he's going to play. And it has opened himself up to injury. So like you said, it's a long season. And oh, by the way, we're already starting to see a ton of injuries. I mean, the Raiders got away with one with Ashton Jeanty, but like Bud Clark's a really good safety for Seattle. It was a second round pick out of TCU. He broke his ankle last night in a meaningless preseason game, man. And, it happens every single year. This stuff isn't new, but man, you got to protect the guys as much as you can, and sometimes protect them, in Kittle's case, from themselves.
3: Well, I mean, the Niners have had one plan when it comes to getting ready for the season under Shanahan. They build those calluses and they go hard in the preseason. McVay, on the other hand, has basically just not played his guys at all in the preseason. Well, which is the better solution or which is the better plan? I think maybe a blend. I think all the old guys that are really pros, like Evans and Bosa and CMC and Kittle, and basically just play them nominally in August and just get do whatever you need to do to get them ready, and then play everybody else full bore and build those calluses. So I'm not in favor. The Niners practice hard. They practice physically. They run guys into each other, and that's good. That's fine. That's football. If you're going to play football, you got to practice football to play football. I believe all that's true, but be smart about it.
2: Yeah, the great Larry Kruger is joining us, of course, the Krug Show. Awesome show, great 49ers information. You got to make sure that you're watching Krug's channel, have your alerts on, because he's on all the time. He was on this morning as well, giving great information on the 49ers. You can see that on YouTube. You can look at all his social media stuff. TikTok is on fire, all that stuff with Krug. All right, preseason game number three. None of the starters are going to play. Nobody that is going to be playing on the first string, so you got to play some guys. But like, what are you looking for? What kind of camp battles are we looking at? Position battles, depth chart battles. What kind of things are you going to be looking for? Even though most people are going to go, oh, it's just preseason game number three, let's get rid of it. But what are you going to be looking at?
3: Well, I mean, I asked Kubiak yesterday what he thinks of Doug Kramer and Nugent, Drake Nugent. He said, hey, it's a huge game for those guys. So those are the two interior players behind Brendel, and they both looked really good. Nugent wins a lot of his one-on-ones. This kid Kramer is strong and fast and kind of nasty, and he kind of buries people. So I think those guys need to play. They just signed Khalil Dink.
2: Might have lost him. Might have lost Kurt. All right. No, there he is. He's back. Is he back?
3: Oh, okay. Well,
2: right, you're
3: I'm
2: back.
3: On the road
2: you're
3: to
2: back.
3: Chico.
2: You're no, yeah. You're perfect.
3: You know, yeah. I was just going to say,
2: went through us.
3: They need some wide receiver. They need the wide receivers need to play. You know, Jordan Watkins, Cowling. There's some competitions there. Is Khalil Herbert or Sincere McCormick going to be on the team? I think it's a big night for them. There's definitely a handful of guys. The backup offensive line jobs, the backup defensive line jobs. Linebackers big. You know, they just brought in Deion Jones. They traded Zamir White for Deion Jones. And the veteran Deion Jones is coming in to help them. You know, their linebacking situation's interesting because they've got Duggar, but Duggar's really raw. And I'm not sure if Duggar's ready. And Larry Wirth is raw. And then you've got special teamers like Wallow and Gifford. And it's like they need some guys who can play behind Greenlaw and Warner, and they brought in Deion Jones. I think there's a pretty good chance he makes the roster. So, now we're looking at the back end of the roster. I would think most of the meaningful players as far as this roster will not play, or if they do play, they'll be out of there before halftime.
2: All right, Krug, I got to ask you today's poll question. So with the Raiders and the Niners playing for the final preseason game, and you were there too. Remember 2018? And it was the final time, and I remember standing on the field, and I might have been standing right next to you, and both teams stunk, and Nick Mullins was the quarterback, and I'm not saying that was Kittle's breakout game necessarily, but on a national stage, it kind of was. Joe Buck and Troy Aikman were in town, and he tipped that 71-yarder to himself, that kind of thing. And I just remember watching that game, and certainly before the game, looking up to the scoreboard at Levi's Stadium, and they had a Raiders helmet and a Niners helmet. We all knew, the Raiders are leaving and everything. I'm not feeling extra nostalgic because Vegas is totally different than Oakland. But the question I have today for the poll question was, if you could steal one Raider in their prime, all right, these are the four we came up with, but you could completely go off the board. So the Niners could steal one Raider in their prime. We came out with Howie Long, Tim Brown, Max Crosby, or Charles Woodson. Would you take one of those guys? Again, Long, Brown, Max Crosby, or Charles Woodson, would you take one of those guys, or would you go like old school with like an Upshaw, a Shell, a Stabler? What would you do if you could steal one Raider? What would you say?
3: Oh my God, dude! I'm going with the Stork, man. I'm going with Ted Hendricks.
2: Oh, nice call! You go completely off the board. That's beautiful. Beautiful.
3: Yeah, Ted Hendricks. Niners need pass rush. Ted Hendricks was just a bad, bad man. I love Ted Hendricks, man. He was great.
2: That's a great call, man.
3: If I wasn't going Ted Hendricks, I'm going with a guy who was a friend of mine, the great Jack Tatum, the assassin.
2: Oh, yeah. We've had some of those suggestions, yeah. That would be good.
3: He was a friend of Bill Urbanek. They both played on the 69 Ohio State Buckeyes. Billy was a good friend of mine, and we went to dinner with Ted Hendricks, or with Jack Tatum. And Tatum, what a gentleman, man. What a gentleman. What a great guy. What an unbelievable football player. The assassin, Jack Tatum.
2: Wow. Great call by you, man. You came up with two big ones. I wasn't even thinking Ted Hendricks, but now that you mentioned it, like 6'7" coming off the edge, an outside linebacker wearing 83 with the long arms and, you know, knocking down passes and stuff like that. He was awesome, man. That's a great call by you. Good call, man. Also, Jack Tatum and Ted Hendricks.
3: The other one I think of all the time, and I love this player. I loved him. I used to pretend I was him when I was playing at recess. Lester Hayes.
2: Oh yeah.
3: Lester Hayes with the stick'em.
2: Yeah.
3: Lester Hayes was the stick'em was one thing, but Lester Hayes was an awesome corner.
2: He was. Him and Mike Haynes together were incredible. And later in his life, people don't know this about Lester Hayes, he had a major stuttering problem, and then he got past it, and we would have him on shows and stuff, and he was a really good guest, and he was really funny, but he had at one point in his life, man, he had a major stuttering problem, and then, you know, he got over it. So, very cool. Man, those are great names you came up with, bro. Well done by you. I knew I could count on you. That was awesome, man. Well, Kirk, look, man, it is always great catching up. You guys were great this morning. You had a whole group of you together. You had you and Damon. I can't remember who else you had going, but great stuff this morning. I was watching you, listening to you. Thanks so much for the insight and the time, man, and we'll talk to you throughout the week, bro. Thanks as always.
3: Sounds good, Johnny. Have a great day, man. Appreciate you.
2: You too. Yeah, of course. That is the great Larry Kruger. Make sure that you're following him on all social media. His channel is Can't Miss when it comes to the 49ers. Absolutely great insight. He also does Niners Nightly and gets you caught up on all the Niners stuff right here on the Sports Leader. So Krug with some great insight and answered today's poll question in an expert fashion. And you can do it as well. Just go to our YouTube page. We got it up there. You could steal one Raider for the 49ers as the Niners and the Raiders finish the preseason coming up this Thursday. Your thoughts, who would you steal? Hit us up either at YouTube. You can answer the question there, or you can always hit us up on the text line right now. It is on fire right now, the Golden State Lumber and Showroom text line. People are putting their opinion up there right now. Or you can join us old school style, and you can actually call the show on the UMA guest line, 415-808-KNBR, 415-808-5627. All right, the big stories of the day. There's even another layer to the Jed York story. We'll give you the latest on that as well, and I'll give you my opinion on it, plus other things that you need to know to be a productive member of society today. We'll do it next, only here on the Sports Leader.
0: 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Football season is here. Keep it locked right here for Christian McCaffrey.
4: I don't make a big deal out of the whole age thing. 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If I did, that would not be wise. You know, that does nothing for me. So I just think about continuing to grow, continuing to go out there and ball.
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10: Yes, thanks for joining us. Hopefully this makes your noon that much better. Maybe you're having a little lunch in your car, you're driving down the road trying to get some food in, maybe you're sitting in a meeting and you got an earphone in, what's up? However you are enjoying your nooner, thank you. We appreciate it. We got three stories that you absolutely positively have to know right now. Let's get this one out of the way because it's actually, well, we'll just use this as number three. 49ers owner Jed York originally charged with engaging in prostitution amended to disorderly conduct this on Sunday in a plea of no contest. He was arrested at Wheat Hill Mobile Home Park on Sunday, about 20 miles from his hometown in Youngstown. People are hitting me up on social media, and you can do that 24/7, 365 at John Lund Radio. You can hit us up on the text line as well, or you can call the show at 415-808-KMBR, 415-808-5627. And many people are asking my opinion of it. There's not much of an opinion to be had because the thing is, and oh, by the way, before I go into that, the Chronicle is also reporting that Jed York filed for divorce from his wife of more than 15 years, Danielle York, in May. So I'm not saying that that makes any difference. One of my thoughts was, well, he's the one who's going to have to deal with it with his wife, his family, all those kind of things. But apparently they are, I don't know if they're divorced. I don't know where that sits. But the Chronicle reporting that he filed for divorce in May from her. Look, he's the one who's going to have to deal with the embarrassment of it. My opinion on it is

0: I talk sports. I talk a lot of things that are outside of sports if they pertain, and this is something we got to talk about because he's the owner of the 49ers. But in terms of do I care? I care if it affects the 49ers, which I don't think it will. He's going to have to wear it. He's going to have to face his family, face his kids. His kids are old enough to know what's going on. It's an ex-wife. I don't know if they're separated. I don't know exactly where they are. So if there's anything to work out that way, he's going to have to face other owners. He's going to have to face business partners of the 49ers. He's going to have to, you know, and they're all going to be snickering and laughing and saying stuff behind his back. And then he's going to have to, you know, rebuild his reputation as far as a business reputation and those kind of things. And what do you want me to say, that it's wrong? Well, of course it is. You know, I've done my share of dumb things in my life, and he would probably be the first when he does admit this, and the best way to do this is head on. I remember that when Hugh Grant, the actor, did this, and the guys played it this morning on Murph and Marcus, where he went on the Tonight Show. He went on with Jay Leno. I think Jay Leno's first question was something along the lines of, "What the hell were you thinking?" And everyone laughed, and Hugh Grant stood up there and took it. And, you know, it's just that's what Jed York is going to have to do. You know, I don't know if he's going to call a press conference. Probably would be advisable. I'm not a PR person. What the hell do I know? But just sitting up there and going, look, I made a bad decision. We are a forgiving people. We will forgive people if they fall on the sword. If they try to fight back and try to deny and, you know, deny till you die. Think of the Pete Roses and the Barry Bonds and the et cetera and down the line. We will fight you back if you don't fall on the sword. But my thought is that he's got enough smart people around him from a PR sense that will say, you got to get you can't get ahead of it, but the best you can do is just admit your faults. You made a mistake. It was a stupid decision. You're sorry. You're sorry for everybody it affected. You're sorry for, you know, you're sorry to your family first. You're sorry to 49er fans. You're sorry to, you know, you're a public figure. So, you know, yeah, it's a dumb thing to do, and he knows it. And now, however he handles it, is the way that it's going to be. But he's the one who's going to have to deal with it. He's the one who's going to have to face people. He's the one who's going to have to face the embarrassment. He's the one who is never going to outlive, no matter what he does in his life, the picture of him on the internet in a orange jumpsuit. That's just the way it is with a 5 o'clock shadow. That's all on him. So my opinion is, personally, I don't care, because he's the one who's going to have to live with it, deal with it, the jokes and everything else that's going to happen, and dealing with business partners and all that kind of stuff. So it's a story because we care the 49ers game. We're in the Bay Area. He's the owner of the 49ers. So that's my thought. My thought is all those things are true, and he's the one who's going to have to deal with it. But personally speaking, he's a grown man, and he's going to have to deal with it. Do I care? I care as much as it affects the 49ers, and I don't think it's going to affect the 49ers in any kind of a way. I just mean from a football standpoint. Is it going to are the players going to be distracted by it? I doubt it. So that's my thought. You can completely disagree or agree. 415-808-KMBR, 415-808-5627. So let's call that number three on the list today. Number two, let's do stay with the 49ers, but on the field. And that is a bad piece of news, but a good piece of news is, what do we talk about constantly with the 49ers? What is the most consistent thing that we talk about with the 49ers? Health, health, more health, injuries, health, etc. This is good news from the weekend. Christian McCaffrey, we don't have to deal with it whether the tightness is continuing. We don't have to deal with whether it is contract related, because it's not. So Christian McCaffrey was asked over the weekend what that situation was, and he also was asked about George Kittle and how quickly Kittle has come back from his Achilles injury. Here is Christian McCaffrey.
1: You know, the way the media works now is firestorm. But, you know, this was kind of part of the plan from the jump, was to ramp up pretty big, get 9-10 practices in, kind of come back down, and then ramp back up so we're fresh for the duration. So, you know, our staff's done a great job of kind of coming up with specific plans. And, you know, again, I feel great. You know, feel fresh, and it's good to be back out there.
2: How do you think George looked, and what do you think about his just how fast he's getting back from his Achilles?
1: It's unbelievable, man. We've been watching him, you know, just because guys aren't out there practicing, they're still working out. So I've been watching him for the last, I don't know, four or five weeks, going out there and working out, and he looks incredible. And it really is amazing. It's a testament to his work ethic, how much time he puts into recovering. But to come back this fast, you know, there's a difference between coming back quickly and coming back and looking like that. And so it's amazing, man. When 85's on the field, when he's in shoulder pads and a helmet, everybody on the team feels it.
0: Three things you absolutely positively have to know. It is Fair and Biased Radio here on The Sports Leader. John Lund with you. That was Christian McCaffrey from over the weekend. Jed York, the number one story today. Number two, Christian McCaffrey, George Kittle being healthy again. And I think one of the things that we kind of have to come to grips with as either fans or media in this whole thing is, especially on the offensive side of the ball, they're very young on defense. But on the offensive side of the ball, Mike Evans is not going to practice a lot. Trent Williams never does. Evans is going to get the Trent Williams treatment. Christian McCaffrey, he just can't help it. Kyle Shanahan just can't help it. He's going to overuse him. He's going to run a lot. He's going to catch it a lot. McCaffrey wants that. Kyle always says that he's going to have some kind of a backup plan. And last year with a guy like Brian Robinson, he at least had a proven commodity. I like what Black has looked like, Kalen Black. I like what Sincere McCormick has looked like. You know, these are good young backs, but they're not proven, and they're not going to prove anything in the preseason. They have to be able to do it in the regular season. So I'd imagine that if Kyle kind of, we're looking at a needle, and Kyle kind of pointed a little bit towards Christian McCaffrey, even though he's 30. But what that means from a health standpoint is Kittle's not going to practice a lot, 32 years old, coming off of an Achilles, and we don't have to freak out. And Mike Evans the same way, and Trent Williams the same way, and Christian McCaffrey the same way. And what McCaffrey said there was, this was the plan all along. That there was no, you know, there was never any contractual thing, that it wasn't anything out of the ordinary. They were just getting him off his feet for a week in training camp, and that was planned. So during the season, and I understand also media, fans, everything like that, when it comes to the 49ers, why we're conditioned to panic over everything. Like Christian said, well, how the media is these days. And he's not wrong in that assessment. It's just that when it's the 49ers, that's just what we do. Our minds go to the negative first. That's just how we're conditioned right now. So, yeah, we're going to freak out. But I think that one of the things that might make it easier for you, look, guys are going to get hurt. We're seeing it all over the league. The same stories are written. Geez, there's a lot more injuries than there normally is. No, it's normal. All these things that are happening right now are normal. This happens during training camp. You can try to hold guys out. It doesn't. It's just the way it is. But I think the 49ers know that, you know what, because of these injuries, we're just not going to push our 30-plus-year-old guys, especially guys coming off injuries, especially guys who are as important as Christian McCaffrey. So that's just going to be a theme throughout the entire season. And one of the reasons I wanted to bring it up is because this is happening with Mike Evans. There's a report every day. He had ice on his, you know, on his leg, or he had ice on his groin or his hamstring or whatever, or he didn't make it through a practice or whatever. That's just the way it's going to be for him, because they're not going to practice these guys extra hard. They're going to try to save him and cross their fingers for the games. So you can give me your thoughts on that. 415-808-KNBR, 415-808-5627. And finally, number one on the list, we'll hit the Giants. As I told you, we hit the Giants once over the weekend. They were in Boston. We talked so much on Friday about how Rafael Devers would be received. This is actually how Rafael Devers was received. Here he is in his first at-bat on Friday night.
3: We'll listen to Devers get introduced. The designated hitter, number 16, Rafael Devers. Well, I think, Javi, you kind of knew it was coming from some corners. I'm disappointed that this is a guy who did a fabulous job for years wearing the Red Sox uniform.
4: You should never be disappointed when you come here. You got to know that's coming. I'm sure your brother gave you a heads up.
0: So there you go. Dave Fleming and Javi Lopez were on the call for NBC Sports Bay Area, and that's just that was what it was. And look, we had a guy on from WEEI Radio in Boston, and he covers the Red Sox, and he was on the show right here on Friday. And he said it would be 70-30. Based on that reaction and based on what I just saw from, you know, they kind of panned the crowd. I wasn't there, so who knows? But I think that sounded about 70-30 to me. Logic would try to tell you that, you know, hey, he helped them win a championship in 2018. They should have all been nicer, but the way he left, he wouldn't pick up his first baseman's glove for Boston. It's a Friday night. It's a rowdier crowd. They're having some cocktails. I said this on Friday that it would be kind of a wildfire thing, that one person would boo and all of them would boo. I'm actually pleasantly surprised, to be honest, in a sports city like that, and you're no longer on my team. He did hit a home run. He went 1-for-10, had a few walks and a few strikeouts as well, and the Giants didn't have a great weekend. But we talked so much about it on Friday that I wanted to give you the response on it today. So, again, you can hit us up with your thoughts at 415-808-KNBR. My thought always is, if somebody helped you win a championship, you owe them that respect the first time, and then from that point, all bets are off. So I would have cheered the guy, would have thought. Now, I would have had a couple of beers, and maybe I would have fallen to peer pressure and booed, but I think I would have cheered. That's what I would have done. But again, you're talking about fans, fandom, They don't have to be logical. They don't have to be reasonable. And that's what they did. I thought it was 70-30. You tell me what you heard and what you saw. There you go. Those are the three things you absolutely positively have to know. Rafael Devers goes back to Boston. Good news on the injury front for the 49ers when it comes to CMC and George Kittle. And the way that maybe, just maybe, I'm not telling you how to do things as a fan, but maybe, just maybe, you want to look at it that way, kind of this is the way it's going to be. You don't have to panic when somebody doesn't make it through practice that's 30-plus years old on the offensive side of the ball. And the unfortunate incident today that Jed York is just going to have to wear and get through a situation over the weekend. So there you go. That is the three things you absolutely, positively have to know. Let's keep our conversation going on with the 49ers. I saw some of them over the weekend, record predictions and all that stuff, and with the Kelce markets on all those kind of things. And I was interested by this. I think I would take this record. But would you? Plus, we'll update the poll coming up next. We'll do it all here. Fair and Biased Radio on a Monday, only here on the Sports Leader.
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3: Third down. Mac Jones dropping back. Firing over the middle. Caught by Stripling at the 40. Found out about the 39-yard line, and that was a laser in a small window.
4: That's a dime right there, baby.
5: It's Bob Fitzgerald on the call. You're Keena Turner, Dennis Brown. One more preseason game, and then a little bit of time, and then it is time for Australia. About 16 days away, 17 days away, depending on how you're counting. I'm not sure how the days work down in Australia, but I'll just keep it straight. About 16, 17 days. I'll get more into the Niners. I was looking at the prediction markets, which have become a part of preparation of the show, and they gave the 49ers a record, and I'm going to ask you, would you take this record or not? We also need to reset the big poll of the day, with it being Raiders and 49ers for the final preseason game, but this is an interesting text, and you can keep them coming at 808-KNBR, 415-885-627. I'll always read the best. This is from the 408. 408 says, I was at the game talking about the Red Sox, look at Fenway Park with Rafi Devers going back. It says, I was at the games Friday and Saturday. They booed the crap out of him on deck and in his first at bat, but then they played a video tribute between innings around the second or so, and then everyone stood up and applauded him. That was Friday. On Saturday, all boos. But he said, I got into an argument with a Red Sox fan behind me. Nice lady. I think he's being facetious there, but I could be wrong. He said, imagine this. Your boss hires you to work on this one really cool project. You do a good job. Then one day your boss walks in and says, hey, I hired someone else to work that project, and I want to transfer you on this other less glamorous project. Most people wouldn't like that, and that's essentially what happened to Rafi. I'm not saying you're wrong, and thank you for the insight, by the way. Thanks for giving us that insight, because obviously I wasn't there, so you're giving us great insight into Friday. It was kind of mixed, and then they played the tribute, and everybody cheered him. Then on Saturday they didn't have a tribute, and everybody booed him. So the thing about comparisons to sports and non-sports is that they are they're not always right. You know, you can't always exactly fit it into the whole kind of a lot of times when you do a sports argument and then you say, okay, let's compare that to real life. It's not always perfect. I can understand the booing. I can understand the cheering. I can understand the mix. All I ever say is personally, and I don't know if anybody gets into these kind of philosophies, but people who do this for a living, but so I have lots of philosophies about sports and thoughts about sports. This is one that I've just had forever. And I've been doing this so long, probably about 30 years, that I've seen guys come and go to different places and leave, and whether they've left in a good fashion, whether they've left under strange circumstances, whether they've been traded, whether they trashed the team, whether all those different kind of circumstances. Fans are hurt a lot of times, especially because, look, you don't boo people that don't matter. You know, players that come back and maybe they played for him or, second, third string guy or whatever, they never get booed. Teams that are mediocre, they never get talked about. You know, it's always teams that are successful. And so when we talk about teams or talk about players, it's always somebody who matters who either gets booed, cheered, or whatever. So the reason why I think in my mind is that Boston would really rather have him back. Because what they got in a trade, Kyle Harrison, they already moved on from. Caleb Durbin's okay, but they got Kyle Harrison, who didn't do anything for him. They got James Tibbs from the Giants, who's in the Dodgers system tearing it up. They got Dustin May. He's already gone. They got an A-ball pitcher who's largely, to this point, I think he's 20. He's irrelevant. So from a Red Sox standpoint, there's kind of jealousy involved. And that's kind of how you get mad at other teams or our other players. You wish you had that player. You wish you were that team that's winning all the time. So I think there's a jealousy factor, number one, that's involved in this. And I'm trying to make logic of something that a lot of times is illogical. You're booing because you're a fan because probably on Friday night you had too much to drink. But my philosophy is that if you helped a team win a championship, you deserve, at a high, you know, not the third string quarterback or not somebody who wasn't relevant about it. But, I mean, they don't win a championship in Boston without Rafael Devers. And so all I'm thinking to myself is, if I'm thinking logically with no booze, not on a Friday night, not having, you know, peer pressure, which I'm apt to, as a lot of people are, of like, oh, okay, I guess I won't cheer, I'll boo because everyone's booing around me and I don't want to be an outlier. That's how we think as human beings. I'll just roll with the crowd on this one. So I think there was part of that, but I think part of it also is like, look, it's 2018. He helped us win a championship. Logically, if we were just standing in a room or I was standing across from him, most Red Sox fans, even as irrational as they can be, and that's what fans are, they can be that by the very name of it. It's a fan. They would probably walk up to just sober one-on-one in a situation, saw Rafi Devers, I don't know, going for a coffee in Boston. I don't even know if he drinks coffee. But they're walking to the Dunkin' Donuts in Boston, and there's Rafi Devers, and they're walking across the street, and they see him. I'm sure that you'd walk across the street and shake his hand, but not everything is rational and logical when it comes to fandom. So they ended up booing him, or 70% of them. So, you know, when we asked the question on Friday, what would you do, or how do you think he's going to be received? Well, you got to throw in all these other factors, which is, it's a Friday night at Fenway, and a lot of people are drunk. And they are hurt by the fact that you wouldn't pick up your first base glove, but you did for the Giants, like one day after they traded you. So that's my thought. I get it. But, I get Friday. The tribute kind of people go, okay, that's right. He was really good. So they cheer him. And then on Saturday when there's no tribute, they, you know, again, they're drinking again and they're just going to boo the guy because he's not in their team's uniform. And most fans, now I think Steph Curry would be different. There's different players who would be different. But most fans are like, look, player leaves, I still love the team. Steph Curry leaves the Warriors at some point, you're going to love Steph Curry. Steph Curry would never get booed. I don't care how he left the Warriors organization or certain players, they're not going to get booed. They come back, even if they left the organization in a really weird way. Anyway, that's probably longer than that topic needed to be discussed. One thing I saw over the weekend, I told you that I was looking at things like Kashi and all these things, and I look at prediction markets all the time and find it fascinating. Would you take this record for the Niners if presented to you right now, and I'm doing that not just in a hypothetical fashion? So this is what one that I saw over the weekend, giving the Seahawks and the Rams quite a bit of leeway, especially the Seahawks. I don't know that they're going to have this kind of a record, but one prediction market that I looked at had Seattle at 15-2. I'm just doing the NFC. Had Seattle at 15-2, the Rams at 13-4, the Bears at 13-4, the Eagles at 13-4, the Packers at 12-5. They're coming, I promise. You're like, where's the Niners? The Niners at 11-6. So the playoff scenario of what I just described, and by the way, the Bucks at 8-9 winning the South. So the playoff picture would be Seattle as the number one seed. They get that off at 15-2. Rams would be 13-4. They would take on the 7 seed. Niners at 11-6. Bears, the 3 seed, would take on the Packers. That's a 13-4 versus a 12-5. And the Bucks, of course, get a home field game. I don't think they've changed that yet. They're 8-9, and they would take on the 13-4 Eagles. So would you take an 11-6 record right now? If I said, hey, I'll tell you what, I'll give you the Niners at 11-6 this year. Would you vomit on that and say, absolutely not, I got to do better? Because as I was looking at this whole thing, I'm thinking, okay, I don't think Seattle's going to go 15-2. I don't necessarily think they're going to have a Super Bowl hangover, but I don't think 15-2. Rams 13-4, some people might say higher. I'm not sure what Vegas has. This is just a prediction market thing that I looked at. Bears 13-4. I think the Bears are going to have I like Ben Johnson, great offensive coordinator, but usually what happens is, and you know this as a fan, when you have so many cardiac games that you win in one season, that usually evens itself out. Like, remember a couple years ago, I think Kansas City won like 12 one-score games, or maybe it was 4-point game, whatever it was. And the next year, they kind of came back down to earth. So Bears at 13-4, I don't think they're going to be as high. Eagles at 13-4, that's going to be an interesting one. Is A.J. Brown going to be addition by subtraction on that one? The Packers at 12-5, a lot of that to me has to do with their health. Is Micah Parsons going to play the majority of the season? Where is he? And then, like I said, the Niners would be, under this scenario, a 7 seed at 11-6. So would you take that or would you go, no. Let's roll the dice and do better. Give me your thoughts. 415-808-KNBR, 415-808-5627. Would you take the Niners? I saw this over the weekend. Would you take the Niners at 11-6? They would be the 7th seed, so that would be an uphill battle. Or would you say, I'd roll the dice. I think they can do better. Golden State Lumber and Showroom. Text line is 808-KNBR, 415-808-KNBR. And the poll question of the day, which continues to rage on the YouTube channel on KNBR. Very, very simple question. With the Raiders and the Niners playing for the final preseason game, obviously it's not the Bay Area rivalry it was, but this just popped into my head. You're a Niners fan. You can have one Raider in the prime of their career. Who would you take? And the names we used, and you can go completely off the board if you want to hit me with a text on this, but we used Howie Long in this one. We used Tim Brown, Charles Woodson, and Max Crosby. We did kind of a modern version of it. Now, you could go Gene Upshaw, Art Shell. There's a lot of different ways. Krug, I asked him that very question. He said Ted Hendricks. He went total Krug and off the board on that one. It was a good one. He said also Jack Tatum. So go anywhere you want with it. You take one in their prime. Give me your thoughts. Either hit up the poll question on YouTube, or you can hit us on the text line at 415-808-KNBR. All right, we're going to talk some 49ers coming up next. We got a super genius, and we'll keep it on the field. So the Niners on the field. What are we seeing with about 16, 17 days away from the Australian chip? We'll get into that conversation coming up next, only here on the Sports Leader.
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0: 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Follow us on YouTube at The Sports Leader and interact with John Lund right now. He may nibble, but he won't bite. 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
1: What's happening as we come up on the final hour of the program on a Monday? Thank you for joining us. You can always hit us up on the text. A bunch of good ones on the one Raider you would steal in their prime as the Raiders and the Niners get ready for the final preseason game. Golden State Lumber Showroom and Text Line and the UMA Guest Line are open at 415-88-KMBR, 415-88-5627. The big story of the day, if you missed it, Jed York has some issues going on off the field in Ohio, but as it was reported in the Chronicle, has filed for divorce. This was in May after more than 15 years with his wife, Danielle York. So again, for more on that information, all you have to do is go to social media. There is loads and loads of that going on right now if you want to get into that. But let's get into some Niners on the field. Good news to get George Kittle back. Good news to get CMC back. We're constantly going to be talking about injuries, and we're about, 2.5 weeks away from the opener in Australia. Huge game with the Rams. Our friend Jordan Elliott joins us from NBC, courtesy of the UMA Guest Line. Hi, Jordan. How are you?
2: I'm doing great, John. Welcome back to the Bay Area. It's great to have you back.
1: Thanks, man. I appreciate it. I'm having a great time, as always. Give me your read. We haven't talked before about the 49ers, so just camp to this point. What is your read on the 49ers right now?
2: You know, I think they're being slept on a little bit. I know the big, the big storyline on the field is that, it's a little bit of an aging roster, and there's been some injuries to some guys in camp. I know the Mike Evans watch every day has been a little bit stressful for fans, but to me, that's just all part of the buildup to the season. As you're building that callus in these practices, guys are going to get banged up a little bit. And I think once the regular season rolls around, a lot of these injuries that they're maybe be taking precautionary measures to keep guys out of these practices, I don't think it's going to prevent them from playing the games and doing the things that actually matter. So I think that there's reason to be optimistic about this team, especially if you think back to last season. So much went wrong, and there was so much adversity that they dealt with. And in spite of all of that, they still won 12 games. They won a road playoff game in a very hostile environment against a good team. So I think, if they're able to keep the majority of their core healthy this year, which is easier said than done, as we know at this point, I think there's reason to believe that this team can be a real contender going into the season.
1: I think that's a really good point. Plus, we were talking about this a little bit earlier, which is, I think people, and you kind of alluded to this, I think what 49ers fans are going to have to do is they're going to have to realize, as you said, that 30-plus-year-old guys on the offensive side of the ball, so Juice at 35, or even Christian McCaffrey because of his workload at 30, or you mentioned Mike Evans, 30-plus-years old, or George Kittle coming off a major injury at 32, or Trent Williams, who pretty much has his own rules at his age. I think that the Niners are going to make the adjustment and have made the adjustment as we've seen in this preseason. That, look, if those guys aren't practicing, they're not practicing. Christian McCaffrey came out over the weekend and said, look, this was the plan all along. We're not going to tell you everything that we're going to do, but Christian McCaffrey, as everybody speculated, Mike Florio being chief among them, of, hey, this is a contractual situation. And Christian said, look, man, I was supposed to take off a week during the camp. I think that's just going to happen all season long. If Mike Evans has an ice pack, if Mike Evans doesn't finish a practice, if George Kittle doesn't finish a practice, that's just the way it's going to do. It's going to be. So as you pointed out, that they can keep themselves healthy for as long as they can.
2: Yeah, absolutely. And I think that it's the wise thing to do at this point, right? Especially in regards to CMC. Like, he had 413 total touches last year, and a lot of those were not easy touches by any stretch. Like, those were hard miles that he put on his body as, we saw his efficiency take a decline. I think the shuffling on the offensive line in front of him definitely played a big role in that. So I think at this point, you have to weigh what you're getting out of forcing a veteran like McCaffrey, who we know is going to be on top of his preparation and is going to be doing everything possible to get himself ready for the season. How much is it really worth it to put him through the ringer of being in every single training camp practice when he's been in the league for a decade now? He knows what's expected of him. He's a guy that's a consummate professional, and you know what you're going to get from him. So I think it is wise to kind of shelve him for a little bit the way they did and kind of save some of those miles for when they matter, when they get the season rolling here.
1: It's great to be talking Niners with Jordan Elliott here from NBC. Thanks for joining us, Fair and Biased Radio, here on The Sports Leader. So as we go into the final preseason game, Raiders and Niners, is there something, because the first preseason game we're all excited, and then by the third preseason game we're like, just get it over with and don't get hurt and let's get on to Australia. But as you're looking at the roster right now, Anything that needs to be proven, any camp battles you're looking at, how do you look at them right now as they go into the third preseason game? What are you going to be looking for?
2: Absolutely. I think it all starts with the wide receivers. You know, I think that it's a good problem to have, but for the first time in a while, you're at a point where you're like, we probably have more guys that we'd really, really like to keep than we're going to be able to keep. And I think the hard part's going to be kind of juggling this battle between wanting proven veteran players that have shown it at this level that you maybe have a little bit more trust in right off the bat just because they've been there and done that, versus weighing the upside of some of these younger guys like Jordan Watkins, Jacob Cowing, you know, showed some of that explosiveness with that punt return touchdown last week. I think for him, the potential's always been there in regards to Cowing. It's just he unfortunately was dealing with that lingering hamstring issue last year, and it's one of those things where if you're dealing with that kind of injury, it's obviously going to have a big impact on your explosiveness. And so we haven't really gotten to see the complete package yet, but the people within the building, I'm sure, have seen those glimpses, and it's going to be really hard for them to kind of part with a player like that, knowing what he could ultimately be. So I think kind of watching Cowing and Watkins compared to guys like, you know, weighing the cost of keeping them on the roster versus a guy like a Christian Kirk, you know, who hasn't really had a chance to show it on the Niners this preseason, but has been there and done that, has had big playoff performances, has been a guy they faced in the division when he was with Arizona. And I just think that knowing Kyle and the way he is, he's going to want the veteran presence in that room. But at the same time, like, they do need to get younger. They do need to get faster. And I do think one of the big things that was holding them back last year was an overall lack of team speed. So I think the biggest thing to watch is on both sides of the ball, what guys with that athleticism and with that infusion of youth have earned the trust within that coaching staff to be a big part of this team going forward, because they really are going to be dependent on that, especially as we talked about with so much of that roster being older and, you know, kind of needing that supplemental athleticism there. So I think the wide receiver is the main group I'd be looking at, but I think it extends to both sides of the ball. Just who's going to step up and be a young player that makes plays, that gives us coaching staff some confidence that they can be a key contributor when they get things rolling in Australia.
1: And that's a great point. On the other side, like you said, we've been talking so much about the offense and the age, and you just mentioned some of the youth. On the defensive side of the ball, the one thing that has me with total cause for concern is, obviously last year they had 20 sacks. That's without Nick Bosa. Nick is, I think, going to be back. He's one of the few that hasn't gotten back on the field, but let's assume just for a second that he does. Opposite him, I just don't know where they're going to get the juice. You know, Romello Height is supposed to provide it. Maybe they're going to scheme some things up. That's been talked about as well. But how do you think they get to the quarterback? Because that's my main concern. And we know that when they were really, really good and they're going to the Super Bowl, they're going to Super Bowls under Kyle, they had a dominant defensive line. And I like some of the interior guys. I like some of the youth inside. But I don't see the juice opposite Nick Bosa.
2: I completely agree with you, John. And I think that's something that I don't feel they can address in-house. And I believe at some point, if they do feel this is a contender and this is a team that really can get there ultimately come January and February, they're going to have to make a move for somebody, because I just don't see there being somebody that you can depend on week in and week out opposite of Nick Bosa. And we've seen what happens when you are able to get a guy that's just it doesn't even need to be a superstar impact level player, right? Like, they don't need to go out and get a Max Crosby. It'd be great if they could, but just get somebody that's serviceable, that's not going to allow teams to scheme up double teams and scheme up their entire protection around Nick Bosa to the point where they're neglecting other guys that just aren't really able to make an impact. I also agree with you. I think that for now, until they do make that sort of move, they are really going to be heavily dependent on those guys on the interior. I think Odigizua's looked great so far. Grayson Halton's looked really explosive too. I think they have to be really encouraged about that. So I do believe that there is a path to at least creating you know, it's not going to be a walk in the park for opposing quarterbacks. Like, they are going to be able to push the pocket, but they're not going to be able to reach those heights as where they've previously been, as you mentioned, until they do make a move for somebody. And I just, you know, I think it'd be unfair to expect Romello Height to be that guy from year one, especially, like, you know, he looks like a guy that with a year of an NFL weight room could really hit his stride next year, but I don't think you can bank on it right now. So I think John Lynch has got to start working those phones at some point between now and October if they're really serious about making a run this year.
1: Yeah, in fact, I couldn't agree with you more. I was thinking about that this morning because I got nothing else going on in my life and was thinking to myself, like, is there somebody out there? And so I start down the old rabbit hole of, you know, who's out there. And obviously, you know, Von Miller just signed in Dallas or something like that. You know, I don't know. I don't think that there's anybody out there. I mean, I don't think Leonard Floyd's coming around, you know, something like that. But just anybody, a veteran player who can even on third down just come in and give them some juice. Because outside of that, you know, defensively, there's a lot of young guys that have to come through. There's no doubt. We just talked about the age of the offense. I think Brock Purdy, if he stays healthy, is getting, which we have to say about everybody, is going to have a really, really good year. He's going into his fifth year. I think he's got it figured out. But that one side of it has me a little bit nervous. But, hey, Jordan, thanks, man. I hadn't talked to you before. It was really good catching up with you. Really good having you on your show. Great insight, man. I really appreciate it. Let's do it again.
2: Absolutely. Thank you so much.
1: Yes, great to talk to you. That's Jordan Elliott from NBC. Great insight into the 49ers. And like I said, we talked about this right at the beginning of the show is, you know, it's encouraging. You start seeing guys get healthy. And I'm trying to establish the fact that we don't have to talk about health every single day, but we do. But I'm going to get better at it, and I'm not going to bring up health every single freaking day. But we're just going to move forward at least on this show of if they're healthy, we don't have to talk about it. That's just assumed by 49ers fans, if you're healthy, and then you can start your sentence about the 49ers. But there's a lot of age on offense, and I think they're starting to realize that, look, this is how we're going to handle it. Everybody's going to have Trent Williams rules. So that's fine. We're going to go Trent Williams rules. Everybody's going to have it. We're going to do it that way. And then the crazy part is a lot of these guys on the other side of the ball. Now, you got Fred Warner. You got Dre Greenlaw, guys like that. But, you know, worried a little bit about the safeties, worried about the corner opposite Demo. Demo's a guy that's in the bank. I use that term all the time. Who's an if and who's in the bank? But the number one thing that, and I think Jordan hit it on the head, is I don't know that their player they're going to start opposite Nick Bosa, as crazy as it sounds, is on the roster right now. Because Romello Hite hasn't shown enough, and that's really not fair to him. Mikael Williams is not going to be healthy. I'm not sure what the organization was thinking when you're looking at a team like Seattle, and they're not sure about one of their corner spots. And I'm not saying that this makes it solved for them, but like Terry and Arnold, at some point way down the line, they're like, okay, let's try to set that up. They go out and they get Trevon Diggs, who I don't absolutely love, and he had some years in Dallas, and of course the Niners burned him, and then he went to Green Bay, and it was a complete non-factor, and he might be done. But at least they're kind of scanning to see what's out there to see, like, okay, is there somebody out there? And I don't know that there is as far as edge rushers are concerned because they're such at a premium, but I don't think the guy is on the roster because I don't see it, you know? Osa is going to give him some push from the inside. That's great. I think what's going to have to happen here is, even though they don't want to do it, like Robert Saleh wasn't a guy that liked, you know, they didn't have high blitz rates under Robert Saleh, but in order to get to the quarterback and in order to alleviate some of the pressure from the defensive backs, I think they're going to have to bring some pressure. They're going to have to, you know, mix things up a little bit, bring it from different people, different sides. Again, I hate to keep bringing up Seattle, but Mike McDonald from a defensive standpoint is where it's at. And the Niners don't have a guy like Devin Weatherspoon, I understand that. But you can bring slot blitzes, you can bring guys from the other side, you can confuse guys. You saw the Patriots reacted to it in the Super Bowl. They've got to do something. And look, here's what's tough is week number one, you're going to play Matthew Stafford. And he knows it before you do it a lot of times. So he's not a young quarterback that hasn't seen everything, and he knows his hot reads and where to go with the ball and all those kind of things. But if you're not, the worst part of that is the alternative to that side is they, you're not going to put any pressure on him at all, and he's just going to sit back there and pick on you. That's not good. All right, a lot of people have hit up on the question of the day today on the big poll. The big poll. I'm going to give you one Raider, one, because the Niners and the Raiders are playing for the final preseason game in their prime. 707 said Kenny Stabler. The only reason I didn't put Stabler on the big poll today is, that if you're a Niner fan in the prime that we're talking about here, is you had Montana, you had Steve Young. Brock's not on that level, obviously, nor is Garcia, but quarterback really hasn't been an issue for the 49ers, is why I didn't bring him up. 830 goes with, and I thought more people would go with this, went with, and that's why I put the new school guy in there, went with Max Crosby. Somebody said Jerry Rice. You already had Jerry Rice. You wouldn't want Jerry Rice. Well, you already had him in his prime. He wasn't in his prime with the Raiders. Charles Woodson from the 707, all-time player. Woodson is up that list as we look at the results as well. 916 said Bo Jackson. I probably could have and should have put Bo Jackson on there. I tell you this all the time. I do the four names, and then I stare at the four names, and I say, okay, that's good. Let's erect the poll. And then I forget it, and that was Jackson. And I didn't forget him, but I was debating. His career was really short. and he was an L.A. Raider. But, you know, you can go with it. There's no, we're not going to put a bunch of rules on this stuff. Like, come on, man. Quit Lund. Quit with so many rules. We don't want that. Let's see. What else do we have? Mark Davis's barber. I don't think anybody would want Mark Davis's barber. Jack Tatum. That was the same as Krug. That's a good call. Somebody said Seabass, Sebastian Janikowski. I've got some really good Seabass stories. I don't know if the Statue of Limitations is up on him, so I'm not sure I'm going to tell him. Who else do we have here? Trailer park stories. We're not talking about those. I think that's it for now. Keep him coming. More Bo Jackson's on there. That's a good one. So Mike Haynes. That was one that I thought about, too. Mike Haynes is so underrated. The thing that's great about Mike Haynes, when you do Super Bowl, when you do Radio Row for Super Bowls, which is awesome, there is the guys who wear their gold jacket every single time, Mike Haynes and Jerry Rice, every single time. And in Jerry's case, he always has his, you know, fistful of rings as well. But every time, like some of the guys do, some of the guys don't. What I mean by Radio Row is, you know, Super Bowl week and they have all these legends and stuff come up. And it without fail, Jerry's got his on every single time and Mike Haynes has his on every single time. It's, you know, it's like, oh, here comes Mike Haynes. He's coming over to the table. He always has it. More 209 says Warren Sapp. We'll have to ask Papa about that. They're very good friends. 707 says Tim Brown. We do have Tim Brown on the list. So keep him coming. 808-KMBR 415. 808-KMBR 415. 808-5627. All right. Man cannot live by just 49ers talk alone. That's why we widen up the lens every day at this time. National news, a bunch of stuff. What the Browns did this morning. Well, a big story yesterday. In fact, all weekend long, I talked about this on the national shows this weekend, where a player that was in Browns camp, Daquan Wright, is actually going back to college. I'll explain. People got this when I explained it after a minute. They were saying I was on crack at the beginning when I started this, and then I was like, wait a minute. Listen, you know, hear me out on this. So I'm going to ask you to do the same thing. Hear me out on this coming up next before you say I'm crazy on crack or whatever you're going to say. I'm going to do that and other stories that you need to know about. We widen the lens. We hit up national news. And then, of course, we got Lund's last call before we check in with the boys from Dirty Work at the top of the hour, only here on the Sports Leader.
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2: For 75 years, join RCU today at redwoodcu.org. Thank you very much. All right, national headlines that you need to know about. This is a really interesting story. I'm going to let you hear from Oregon head coach Dan Lanning in just a second. But essentially what's happening here is the Browns are waiving tight end Daquan Wright. If he clears waivers, he has an agreement in place to play the 2026 season, not for an NFL team, but for Lane Kiffin and LSU. So do you agree? Do you disagree? Initially, you're going to say you disagree, and you probably will agree with Dan Lanning, the head coach of Oregon. But let me play this for you, and let me make a compelling case for the other side. Here is the coach at Oregon first.
3: I think there's a lot of negatives that are involved around this. One, once you go to the NFL, to me, you're in the NFL. You don't get the opportunity to come back. Two, you know, most of us have built our rosters and you have a limited roster limit now. So if you invited somebody back to your team, that means you're kicking somebody else off your team, right, to match your roster limits. I don't think that's fair to the players that worked all summer, all spring, and put themselves in position to be ready to work for a team, you know, to have somebody come back. But ultimately, you know, it used to be once you had an agent or once you went and did the combine or once you went to mini, I mean, all those things qualified as you were no longer an amateur, you're a professional now once you declared for the draft. So to let any of those players come back, you know, fair or unfair to them, it's unfair to the sport. And I think it's unfair to the players that are on current teams, you know, for those guys to be coming back. I think there's a lot
2: of
3: negatives.
2: Dan Lanning is a really good one. Go ahead. Okay. I think he's done. No worries. Okay, so Dan Lanning is a really good head coach. Oregon hasn't won the national championship, but they're right there every single year. He knows how he's putting his roster together, but there are a few flaws in what he said there. Again, Daquan Wright is a tight end who spent camp with the Browns. He's going to clear waivers. He just got waived, and he's going to go back to LSU. There's a linebacker who played at LSU last year that was in Browns camp. He's going to go back. There was a running back in Seattle's camp. It looks like he's going to go back. So this is kind of the way of the world of the NIL era. And you might be saying to yourself, well, this is just another screwed up way that college football is doing it. But there's a few flaws in what Dan Lanning said. First of all, he said, well, once you sign with an agent, well, kids sign with an agent right out of high school anymore. Once you take money, kids are taking lots of money in the NIL. So the two main reasons are when you used to be ineligible was when you took money or you signed with an agent. You've already signed with an agent. You've already taken money. So that's the biggest part. And that's already off the table. My thought is think about it. Because I still haven't matured past this, but think about the decisions that you made when you were, I don't know, 19, 20, 21 years old. And your ego, especially in sports, would tell you, I'm ready to go. But then you go there and you find out that you're not ready to go. And then you've made that decision and you can't go back. Now, some would say, and I get this, look, man, you made a decision in life. You got to live with it. You got to move on. But if you look at football versus the other sports, if you're not ready for Major League Baseball, you can go back to the minors. If you're not ready for the NHL, you can go back to the minors in hockey. If you're not ready for the NBA, you can go back to the G League. The NFL, this is the worst thing the NFL does, is develop players. They're awesome in every other aspect. 12 months a year, the draft, free agency, the game itself, 17 games, a bunch of different networks, playing 9 games in 7 countries. Like, they got this whole thing wired pretty much 12 months a year. But what they don't do and what they don't change, and I don't understand, is they don't have a minor league system. They don't have a way for especially quarterbacks to get better. So why not make college football that? Now, I'm not advocating that they get extra years that they don't have. What I'm saying is this Daquan Wright, for example, has eligibility remaining. So what's the harm in putting him back there? He's already signed with an agent. They all have. He's already taken money. They all have. Dan Lanning said something laughable there. He said, well, I've already got my team set. So let me get this straight. Dan Lanning of Oregon plays football at a really high level. And by the way, college football is professional now because everybody's taking the money. So you're telling me that if this kid wanted to go to Oregon, you wouldn't take him back? Like, the only reason you're saying this, I think, is because he's not coming to your school. Anybody would take it back. To me, what this is just another way of a roster building. It's going to be the way of the land. Like, it's weird for now. This happens all the time, especially in technology. Like, things evolve. And things that were at one time weird, like, what's this whole crazy internet thing? And then all of a sudden, it just becomes part of life. That's how it is. AI is just a part of life, et cetera, et cetera, et cetera. This is just going to be another way to roster build. But I also think it's a way where, should kids have stayed in school that weren't ready? Yeah, a lot of them should have. And they could have made more money. But once they make that decision,

0: decision. I don't think they should be damned to the fact that they made this choice and have no other way to go because of what? They signed with an agent? They took money? Well, they're already doing that. So you can give me your thoughts, because I know a lot of people are like, this is crazy, and this is just more NCAA stuff, and it's another way of weirdness that a guy that's been in a camp or been in a pro team shouldn't be able to go back. And logically, that used to be the way it is, but I don't think so anymore. Just a thought. This is John Gruden, and I've gotten a lot of grief for this, so I'll re-explain this. This is John Gruden as we take you through national headlines. Over the weekend, he's actually back behind the microphone. He's with Rondé Barber, a former player of his, and it's the Chiefs and the Bucks, and he's filling in for Chris Myers, who normally does the Bucks games. Here is John Gruden on Friday night.
1: Just the backup, I want to reiterate that Chris Myers will be back next week, but I'm really fired up.
2: This is going to be one heck of a game. Chris is doing some other work for another network, but I needed a guy to sit next to me that knows football, and there's no better man that is a Ring of Honor winner, a Super Bowl champion, and the most winningest coach in Bucks history. So, John, you've had a lot of quarterbacks in your career. We get to see Baker Mayfield tonight. What do you love about this kid?
3: I love a quarterback that can make plays with his arm. He can beat you with his legs, his mind. But when you watch the film, Baker Mayfield can beat you with his heart, man. A couple years ago, third and long, backed up late in the game. Division titles on the line. Look at him take off and sell out for the Tampa Bay Buccaneers. This is stuff you can't coach. That's the winning edge of Baker Mayfield.
0: All right, so I understand. The email was heinous. There's no question. My best argument against it is a fairly flimsy one, because if I told my kids, and I've got kids, amazingly enough, and I told them that, you know, they said to me, hey, everybody else was doing it, and that's a pretty flimsy argument. My best argument for what Gruden said in those emails is I think it was a target job on him. They were looking for things for Daniel Snyder, who's now out of the league. I believe that there were thousands of other emails, but for some reason, John Gruden was targeted. It doesn't excuse what he did or said. I'm not advocating anything that he did or said in those, or said, I should say, or wrote in those emails. I'm not behind any of that. But all I'm saying is that it was damn good to hear John Gruden behind a microphone. And when we sit and we debate, and I'm just talking about football only and broadcasting only, of whether Tony Romo should be in a booth or whether J.J. Watt should be ahead of Tony Romo in a booth or anything like that, I'm simply saying that it would be really cool if John Gruden was back. He's got the passion for the game. He works hard. You don't have to, like, with Tony Romo, you're thinking to yourself, is he even prepared for the game when he's just sitting there going, I don't know, Jim, back to you. You know, and he's clearly not prepared. John Gruden is. I just liked hearing John Gruden behind a microphone. That's all. And so some people jumped onto me, both on a national and a local thing. I totally get it. I understand if that's your stance. I get it if you don't want to forgive him. All I'm simply saying is it's too bad that he hasn't. I don't think he's ever going to get a chance to be a coach or anything like that. There's a lawsuit with the NFL. But I just think John Gruden behind a mic was really cool to listen to. It's as simple as that. A couple other national stories that you need to know on this Monday. The Timberwolves, this is kind of an interesting story. The Timberwolves are expected to join the Eastern Conference in the 28-29 season. I know that's a few years away. Why is that? Because NBA expansion is expected to go to Vegas and Seattle. And I have lots of friends in Seattle, so it's really cool, I think, to bring the Sonics back. It's really cool for the rivalry with the Warriors and to have more teams in the West. And then it sounds like, obviously, we've talked about this a ton on the show, that Vegas is going to get a team as well. And with that, Minnesota would then move to the East. So my question would be, would you rather be in the East or the West right now? Because the West is San Antonio and Oklahoma City for the foreseeable future. After that, it kind of gets murky. But in the Eastern side, the Knicks have emerged. Will they be able to do that again? And there's a lot of young teams, a lot of veteran teams, too. I mean, you're looking at, you know, teams like Cleveland who think they have it, or Philadelphia with LeBron James. How long will that last? The Celtics, strangely enough, trading Jaylen Brown, but he goes over to Philly. Like, maybe it would probably still, you'd want to be in the East. I think the East is deeper. They just don't have maybe the teams at the top that are as good for as long as they're going to be, like San Antonio and Oklahoma City. But Minnesota's kind of knocked down that door and been like a second-round team a lot of times. So it'll be interesting to see what Minnesota is, even though it's still a couple of years away. And then finally, yesterday, and this is kind of, this is about the story, but it's also about kind of the reporting of the story. So probably around 3 o'clock yesterday afternoon, if you had your phone in your hand, which most of us do, and if you're a sports fan, which if you're listening to the show, you probably are, that Ashton Gentry of the Raiders, they were inside because it was so hot there in Vegas, and they've got like a synthetic turf field, and apparently he got his foot caught in the turf. He was diving for a ball. And early reports were that Ashton Gentry had a knee injury. So I was working on something else, and my son is not only a Raiders fan, but he's you know, he's already done a couple of his drafts, and he drafted with his heart, not his head, and he drafted Ashton Jeanty, and I get this long email from him, or excuse me, this long text from him that says, season's over, and, it, you know, he's all these exclamation points and all these different things, and so the next, you know, he comes walking through the door, he comes back from work, and I'm working in a studio, and I walk out, and I go, what are you talking about? Like, what's going on? And he's like, Ashton Jeanty blew out his knee, and I'm like, where did it say he blew out his knee? And there was all these, like, people who are trying to be Adam Schefter or trying to be Shams or trying to be all these guys. And my philosophy on all this stuff now moving forward is, unless it's from, like, there are so many great Niners writers and Warriors writers, and all, you know, they're all credible people. But, like, unless it's coming from, like, Schefter, unless it's coming from Shams, unless it's coming from, like, Jeff Passan, because all these people are like, he's got a blown-out knee, he's got a blown-out knee, he's got a blown-out knee. And then, of course, the way social media works is it starts going like wildfire and everybody's freaking out about Ashton Jeanty having a blown-out knee. And then, I don't know, probably around 5 o'clock, it comes out that it's a sprained ankle. Now, it's not great, but, and I don't know how long he's going to be out. I don't know if they told us. We're going to try to get some Raiders reporters on later on in the week, like Paul Gutierrez or somebody like that, to kind of explain the situation. But now he's got an ankle injury. So for Raiders fans, it's like, oh. Because just like every single year, and everybody writes this every single year, that there are more injuries than there normally are, and there really aren't. It's just you're playing football. So it's who, to what, to when. Like Seattle, for example, has a second-round pick that you probably never heard of out of TCU named Bud Clark. And they lost Kobe Bryant, their safety last year, to Chicago. And this kid was going to step in. And for all intents and purposes, a lot of people said, this kid's going to be really good. That's a big loss for Seattle. So it happens all the time in preseason. But Ashton Jeanty dodged one yesterday. But it's not only that story, but it's just all the stuff around it where everyone's trying to be this reporter. And so they just throw stuff against the wall. Then it sticks. People start talking about it, and you know, from about 3 to 4:30 yesterday, you thought Ashton Jeanty blew out his knee, and whether you're a Raiders fan or a fantasy football freak, you were just like, "Yeah." And then finally, it became that he only had a sprained ankle. So there you go. All right, those are your national headlines that you absolutely, positively have to know. We'll check in with Dirty Work at the top of the hour, and I've got some really good Lund's Last Call. Let me make sure that this is the stuff that we want to hit up next. Oh, something that Puka Nacua said that I'll let you hear that is going to cause a debate. The humanoid games, did I tell you about that? I thought it was finders keepers. We'll give you that as well. If I knew this was worth $100 million, I would have stole it at much, much more. It is called Lund's Last Call. We'll do it next, only here on the Sports Leader.
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4: 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The lights are coming on. It's 2 a.m. and Lund is looking ragged and overserved. This is Last Call on Fair and Biased, and you're getting it on the sports leader.
0: I used to put my faith in worship. Oh, I like this.

0: member of society. I think we have five today, so there you go. Lund's Last Call. Thanks for hanging out with us today. We really appreciate it. By the way, great response to today's poll question before we get into everything. Great response today. Much, much appreciated, the poll. And we'll give you the results before we get out of here at the top of the hour when we talk to the guys from Dirty Work. By the way, Reds in town. Reds and Giants today right here on the Sports Leader. So thanks for hanging out with us. Thanks for all the texts on the Golden State Lumber and Showroom text line on today's poll question. You can pilfer one Raider, I tell you, in their prime to the 49ers because the Niners and Raiders are playing in the final preseason game, and lots of good answers. We'll put a few of those before we get out of here as well. But let's start at number five. Again, we're not disparaging anybody when we say this, but I don't know that I've ever heard this argument. So a lot of times with In-N-Out, there's, you know, it's In-N-Out and Five Guys or, you know, different kind of places. I don't know that I've ever heard the McDonald's argument, but this is Puka Nacua, the Rams, and here he is making the argument for McDonald's against In-N-Out. Take a listen to this.
1: I'm okay with eating McDonald's every day. Like, Cooper, the other receiver on our team, he tried to get me off the McDonald's. I'm like, yo, I just ate three meals for under $55.
2: Right? Wait, so you be eating McDonald's during the season?
1: Yeah.
3: What's your order?
1: It depends. I normally get like a 10-piece chicken nugget meal with a sweet and sour sauce and a high C.
3: Fire.
1: But then if not, I'll get like a double quarter pounder with no pickles, no onions, and like for sweet and sour sauce on the side.
2: So let's say In-N-Out, McDonald's. What are you choosing?
1: Ooh, McDonald's. That's not even a question.
3: I think McDonald's is your go.
4: The fact that he said not even close. Not even close.
3: I mean, bro, he eats it during the season.
1: What do you like?
2: You don't feel like when you eat it during the season, you don't feel like, I don't even know. Like, you just.
1: I leave a big old smile on my face.
3: That like, might be the secret.
1: I'm loving it, bro. Like, I'm on that, bro. Yeah.
3: That might be the secret to why he's so good.
1: Yeah. I mean, shoot, I'd be tipping the ladies there. I'm like, they know me. Why I'd be coming through in the morning?
0: There's a couple of different things. I don't know that I've heard the McDonald's versus In-N-Out. Other than the fries, like a lot of people like McDonald's fries. I don't think the burgers are close. All respect to who's ever sponsoring the program, but In-N-Out fresh burgers, like I don't even think it's close. Five Guys, you can have the debate. There's a lot of different debates. You know, burgers at local joints and things like that. I always have that kind of a debate. I don't think that McDonald's has ever entered the discussion, unless it's a fry discussion. So there's that part of it. I was also surprised Puka Nacua is going McDonald's during the season because, just so you know, we would do training camp down with the 49ers. And I could go in there, and there were certain things that like, you can't have this. But, I mean, they have chefs that are going, what do you want? And they cook the best things ever. And, like, if Puka Nacua wanted, like, five steaks, it's like, yeah, let me have five ribeyes. He could take four ribeyes home with him. Like, there's no need to go to McDonald's. Now, he's a sixth-round pick. He hasn't signed his big contract. He's got enough money, though. I mean, he's done endorsements and everything like that. He could eat wherever he wants. He's still eating at McDonald's. So he must be loving it. He must like it. I don't think I've been to a McDonald's in, I don't know, maybe 5 years. So maybe they changed some things. Again, not disparaging anything, and especially if they're a sponsor of the program, great stuff. But there's Puka Nacua on McDonald's. Don't know if you saw this over the weekend. I became strangely fascinated by it. I don't know if people are watching what's called the humanoid robot games in China. If you have not, immediately go to social media. Don't leave the show, but immediately go to social media. So work that out however you have to do. They're setting all sorts of records. They broke Usain Bolt's 100 meter dash at, I think it was 9:39. Now they can't stop and they run into things like that. So that's a problem. But they had a volley in tennis of like 100 shots in a row. They broke the standing jump record. They broke the long jump record. Like all these robots doing these things. We're doomed for life, and we're going to do it to ourselves. But I started watching it, and it's almost like, I don't know how many times ESPN does this in a year. They do the Ocho, and they do all these crazy things, and you think to yourself, I'm not going to watch this. And all of a sudden, you're watching like log rolling, and you're watching all these crazy things that they're putting on the Ocho, and you're like, what am I doing? I've watched this for like 2.5 hours. That's what happened to me this weekend. Somebody said, like, go watch these humanoid robot games in China, and I'm like, I'm not going to do that. And then I pop on YouTube, and they had them going on live, and I started watching. And then they're breaking all these human records. We're not long for this earth. They're going to take over. And we're going to teach them how to do all these things. They've already taken all of our athletic records away from us. And then all of a sudden, like, that's what the NFL is going to be. They're not going to need humans. I'm sure that they're able to cook food probably better than us. They're already taking a bunch of factory jobs, unfortunately. But anyway, that's probably too much, more than you needed to know. I just know that the humanoid games are taking over, like, everything. And I'm just like, the dude who did the standing jump, like, just like, are you kidding? Pretty soon, they're just going to be eligible for the NBA. all that kind of stuff. Anyway, find it on find it at a social media or a YouTube channel near you. You'll do what I did. Like 2 hours later, you're like, what am I doing? Why am I watching this? Absolutely insane. So there's that. This is a crazy story. So I've told this many, many times on the air, off the air, to a lot of different people. But my first foray into this business, somebody, I don't know why they did this to me, but I was working for the Utah Jazz Radio Network, and they said, okay, you'll take the Bulls side of things. So fortunately for me, I was really young in the business, and both in 1997 and 1998, I was assigned the Bulls locker room for the NBA Finals. It was great, learned a ton. All the stuff that they did, you know, during the pandemic, and they did the Last Dance, all that kind of stuff. I never saw myself on any of that, but I was around all that kind of stuff, and it was a thrill for a kid who's like, what am I even doing, right? So then I read a story over the weekend that Michael Jordan's final jersey that he wore in 1998, the final jersey that he wore, you know, obviously, like I said, the Last Dance jersey that he wore, the final one against Utah, and then he retired, and then he came back, and he was a member of the Wiz for, 2-3 years, something like that. That his jersey, his final jersey, is going to go possibly for as high as $100 million. Now, I'm not advocating stealing here. Maybe I am. Who knows? I have questionable character. That was probably in a hamper nearby. I could have probably, you know, would have maybe have cost me my career. But I'm sure that, you know, because I remember I was walking around there. It was the strangest scene. Is you had guys like Steve Kerr and Jed Butchler and Luke Longley and Bill Winnington and all these guys who were on the Bulls. Like, they're dancing and partying and pouring champagne all over their head. And then this is why, you know, at the end, like, they didn't like each other. Like, Scottie Pippen's in one room and he's partying with some people. And Michael Jordan's partying with a bunch of popular people over here. And Phil Jackson had his people and he was in a different room. And then you had Dennis Rodman. And at the time, he was dating Carmen Electra. And they're over in a corner. And there's all these security guards and couldn't get near those guys. But I remember at one point, if I'm remembering this correctly, and maybe I'm not. I mean, I've killed a lot of brain cells over the years, but I don't remember Jordan having a jersey on it at one point. And it was like it had to be in a hamper somewhere, and all I would have had to do is just grab that thing, and now I'd sell it for $100 million. I wouldn't do that because I'm a professional. You know that. You've been listening long enough. I'm a professional. But I don't know, man. If I had known that jersey was going to be worth $100 million, I probably would have said, heck with it. Yeah, I don't need a career. Who'd have known at that time? And the other thing is, like, I read a story yesterday where CeeDee Lamb, he was at, and this has happened to a lot of athletes, CeeDee Lamb, when he was, and it still is, in Oxford, California with training camp with the Cowboys, and you get these thieves, and they thieve their house. And so CeeDee Lamb, over the weekend, was like $300,000 worth of merchandise that was stolen from his house, necklaces, bags, all this kind of stuff, because they knew he was gone. I don't know, like, if you had a $100 million Michael Jordan jersey, Are you watching that show with John Hamm right now? I think it's called Friends and Neighbors. I don't know what it's on. But basically, he had a job where he was making a ton of money in the corporate world and, you know, in finance or whatever. And he gets fired from it, and then he decides to rob his rich neighbors, basically. And there was an episode, if you've seen it, great show, by the way. But if you haven't seen it, like, there's one episode in which he takes, like, I think it was a Tom Seaver, like, rookie card or something like that, and it was worth maybe, I don't know, 75, 100 grand, whatever it was. But, like, this Jordan jersey would be worth, like, 100. They're saying it could be worth $100 million. So not only should I have grabbed it back in the day, but, like, if you've got it in your house, it's like, what are you going to do? You're going to have, like, security around it 24-7, a $100 million item? I mean, that would impress people. Hey, look at this. I've got the Jordan jersey. I mean, you've got serious you money if you got a $100 million jersey in your house. So, anyway, that's what they're saying, that this final Jordan jersey is going to go for. Maybe upwards of $100 million? Absolutely amazing. So there you go. I think that's it for today. That's all I want to get into. That is your Sweet Clean, family-friendly, not Caboose Pistol, but Lund's Last Call. Puka Nacua making the case for McDonald's. Has McDonald's just gotten that much better? Because, like I said, I haven't been there in about 5 years, and he made a pretty compelling case about it. Is McDonald's really that good? Like I said, I'm not disparaging McDonald's. I'm just simply saying that I haven't been to McDonald's in a long time, so somebody tell me if I'm right or wrong in that. I would go In-N-Out. I would go Five Guys. I would go. There's a lot of places I would go. But he is dead set on McDonald's. The humanoid robot games, if you're bored at work, you've absolutely got to watch those. And Michael Jordan's jersey worth $100 million. What do you think of that? $100 million for Michael Jordan's jersey. Hang on. I just had this thing, and I just lost this thing. So hold on. I got to read something to you, because you can win something. Hang on just 1 second. I got it right here. Okay, right here. How about this? You want to win some stuff? Of course you do. Here's what we're going to do. Two tickets to Bay FC versus the Kansas City Current. That is Bay FC versus the Kansas City Current. When? Glad you asked. September 4th in one of the most amazing places to watch a game in any sport. That is PayPal Park in San Jose. Nothing like PayPal Park under the Friday Night Lights on Friday, September 4th. Bay FC hosts Kansas City, the Kansas City Current at 7 p.m. You cannot miss it. Bring the noise, rep the Bay in your Navy and Poppy. That's what it says. And get ready for a halftime competition where you, the fans, take center stage. The party starts at 5:30 when the gates open. Don't miss out. Get your tickets at bayfc.com. But if you call now, and let's call you the 10th caller. So if you call right now, you will get a ticket to that very game on September 4th, Bay FC versus the Kansas City Current. Good luck. And they still do have, as far as I know, the world's largest outdoor bar, which is absolutely amazing. So make sure you check it out. All right, let's see what's going on with the guys. Dirty Whip guys, we'll check in and we'll ask the very question, because Derek Papa will know. If you had to give up a Raider to the Niners in their prime, who would you take? That was today's poll question. We'll ask Derek about it, and of course we'll talk to Copes as well next, only here on the Sports Leader.
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0: 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Are the guys there?
1: I'm here. I got you.
0: What's I'm going right on, here, dude?
1: What's up, man? How's your Monday been?
0: Good. Real good. How was your Monday?
1: It's been okay, man. I had a weird one when I was coming in. I was driving in. You know, like when people get their cars and they get like the new, like the paper license plate? Like it's not a...
0: Yeah.
1: You know what I mean? Like before you get the actual firm one, which by the way, Tim Webb, I don't know if he screwed his on yet. When he gets back, we got to get on him about this because he'd gotten a new car a little while ago, like a while back. And he was still driving around for months, like the entire football season last year with that paper tag on it. I was like, bro, get a screwdriver. He's like, I got the plates. I got to put them on. Anyway, I was at a stoplight right here by the station and this person in front of me had their paper plate on. But it looked like they, like, at first it looked weird. I was like, what's going on? Dude, they had three Band-Aids holding on this paper plate. It was, like, two on the left and the right side of it. And it was like, pretty shoddily done, you know what I mean? And then one on the bottom. I was like, that better have happened this morning. Like, you're not driving around for, like, weeks like that, are you? You can't do that. It's almost rainy season.
0: Well, how about, it's funny you say that, because I was at the grocery store last night. And I was walking out, and a guy had been in an accident and kind of did that same, not with the Band-Aids on the paper plate.
1: Yeah.
0: But, like, someone wasn't going to notice. He got into a wreck, and he had taken, like, masking tape on the back of his car and then done that thing, and then he did the whole thing with, like, the plastic bag over the window. And I was thinking to myself, like, dude, you might as well just leave it, because it's like, if someone wants to get in your car, they're just going to rip open the plastic bag.
1: Yeah, they just tear
0: it
1: open the button.
0: Masking tape on the back where, like, the big accident was, and then, like, a plastic bag where the window was, and it's like... You know, but believe me, I don't know everybody's financial situation. Maybe you got to wait till next paycheck to get
1: an
0: actual window or whatever. I don't know what's going on, but like, you know, it was a little flimsy.
1: Yeah, I was trying to think what's like the most shoddily put together thing I've ever done. Like, I've done stuff like, you know, when you allegedly take alcohol from your parents' cabinet or your friend's parents' cabinet, you might like refill it. You know what I mean? You take the vodka, you like refill it with water. You think you're getting it? They'll never know. They'll never find this till they go to have a drink and they know exactly what's happened. But in terms of like trying to like, chicken wire and bubble gum or like Band-Aid something together. The worst I ever had, John, I told the story on the air. Actually, the one I can think of is this is not this April, last April of 2025. I was making pasta and it was like a Saturday night. And I went to take the pasta to strain it into my sink. And I stepped on like my kitchen mat and the pasta like rocked the water did. Dude, splashed back and burned me like all down my stomach. I had like second degree burns. Bro, it hurt. It stung so bad. And then I like throw the pasta in the sink. So then, of course, I lose all the pasta. I go to my freezer and I open the freezer door so hard that the door of the freezer, everything fell off of it. Like the whole freezer shell fell. I screamed into the air. And then I was like, because I was looking for some cold, you know what I mean, to put on my stomach immediately. It was I had to go to the hospital a couple days later. It was brutal. So I had to get some antibiotics. But before I did all that, dude, I go to my bathroom and I got like no good supplies for this, right? Since then, I've stocked up and I've got like no good first aid supplies. I have some Band-Aids. I'm like, what am I going to do, man? So I took some like Neosporin. I put the Neosporin on it. Then I took a paper towel, bro, and I folded it up. And I had the only tape I had, bro, Scotch. The most unreliable of the tapes, dude. So I had to tape that to my body. And then that's falling off. It's like not staying on, you know. So I had to get up and go get some gear the next morning. But I didn't Band-Aid a license plate to my car. But I did Scotch tape a paper towel to a second-degree burn wound. That was as good as I could have gone.
0: But I think you're right. Especially when guys are by themselves, like, we don't even think about that. Like, you know, like, I've got a drawer in my house that's got all this different stuff. But, like, if you're just by yourself as a guy, it's like, you know, something happens, I'll go to the store. If I get a cold, I'll go get something. Like, no, nobody has that stuff.
1: Yeah.
0: One other quick thing you were saying about liquor.
1: Yeah.
0: Nobody. Not guys by themselves don't. But my dad, so I didn't know, you know, when you first start, you know, going into your parents' liquor cabinet, you don't know what your dad's drinking and stuff like that. Well, my dad was.
1: Oh, yeah.
0: He would drink Scotch, bourbon, vodka, but he wasn't, so if he was going to drink whiskey, it was going to be neat or on the rocks. Same with Scotch. If he was going to have vodka, he was going to have it in a martini, right? And they always had olives. Well, I didn't know. Like, I look in my fridge, there's olives all the time. I don't know what those are for, whatever. And so I did the same thing. Like you just said, I was, I don't know, 16, 17 years old. I don't advocate this, kids. It's bad for you. Wait till you're 21. But I did the thing where you put water back in. And, you know, if they're making a Bloody Mary, you're making this or that, you might be able to taste it. You probably could.
1: Like, this is weak.
0: It's the
1: whole drink in a martini.
0: Yeah. So I refill it with water thinking I'm being really smart. Yeah. And my dad takes a sip of it, and he comes downstairs, and he goes, were you drinking my vodka? And I go, no, I wasn't drinking your vodka. He's like, This is water. Let me ask you again. Have you been drinking my vodka?
1: How much would you have, John? You're putting it away.
0: Exactly. Maybe three quarters. But the point is, like, he was one of the, like, in my household, you couldn't talk to your dad until he had a drink. So my dad would walk in. My mom, it was almost like Leave It to Beaver.
1: It's like Mad Men,
0: my mom would hand him, she'd hand him a paper. He'd sit in this room, and I didn't understand it until I got a little bit older of, like, you'd need that buffer time.
1: Yeah, you need to decompress for a few minutes after a day at the office.
0: So, yeah, so as part of that, he chose that day to drink a martini. And can you imagine how pissed you'd be if it was, like, part of your routine that you're going to have a cocktail, and you sip the cocktail, and it's just tap water? It's just, like, warm water. You got an olive in there. You're thinking, oh, this is going to taste so good after this crummy day.
1: You're waiting all day, dude, sitting in traffic on the way home. You took a train.
0: And your dumb kids stole your booze.
1: Kids thought he could get away with it by putting
0: water in there.
1: Kids are so dumb. Oh, kids think they get away with so much.
0: Yeah.
1: I think back to what I thought.
0: Yeah, he was not happy.
1: That's pretty funny.
0: He was not happy.
1: Good deal.
0: And now, you know, being how we are, it's like, yeah, now we know. It's like, if I'm looking for that, you know, that hit, that buzz, it's like, you just put water in it, and I'm not happy. He looked at me, and I was like, I didn't understand until years later, like, oh, because, you know, when you're young, you don't need a drink. You just like a drink. But when you're older, you need a drink.
1: Yeah, I need one to take the edge off, they say. You know what I mean?
0: Right.
1: I could have one or two.
0: Yeah, I don't know.
1: Yeah, we were talking about that for a while, too. Like, what's a beer? Somebody says, I'm going to go get a beer. You tell your wife, hey, I'm stopping on the way home to get a beer. How many beers is a beer? It's like 2 to 3
0: Ooh.
1: Beers. It's like two to three. And if you're having a few, it's like 6 to 7. You know what I mean? You're like getting after it. If you're going for a drink, you're out. You know what I mean? That's all bar.
0: Yeah, I never thought of it like that. What is a beer? What is a couple? A couple is, 4 to 5. A beer is at least 2, if not 3.
1: I got to have a beer before I have my beer. You know what I'm saying?
0: Yeah, right. And then a drink is, like a handful.
1: Right. I'm going to have a few. That's like 6, 7. Yeah. I'm going to have a couple. If I'm having a beer, it's 2 to 3, probably for sure. That's
0: absolutely
1: right there.
0: What do you guys got going today?
1: I think we got some Niner stuff to get into. Matt Maiocco is going to join us a bit later in the show. We got to talk some George Kittle, but Maiocco joins us at 3:50. Susan Slusser today at 4:50, talking some Giants baseball. Talked to her about Devers getting booed. Some people were surprised by that. Yeah. I was like, not, as I said last week, dude, you know, Boston fans known for giving the benefit of the doubt. I totally anticipated he was going to get booed, and he was. Rough weekend.
0: We had a dude from Cover the Red Sox for WEEI, and he said 70-30. And I thought that might have been, maybe it was 80-20. But, you know, as they kind of panned, and I wasn't there. We had a few guys text the show today and say Saturday was even worse. But on that first at bat, I mean, there was a smattering. Maybe it was 10%, 20%, I don't know. But it was a smattering. So I thought the guy was fairly accurate with 70-30. And then I heard that they played the tribute in the second inning. A lot of people cheered that. And then by Saturday, somebody who was at the game on Friday and Saturday said that on Saturday they just booed him straight.
1: Yeah, like, you know, no more of this, no more tribute.
0: No.
1: You get one.
0: So, no tribute. No,
1: let it loose.
0: Just booed him.
1: That's it. We got a good one today. We'll recap the weekend, and we, of course, have to talk about the news in 49er land today.
0: Yeah. I couldn't get a 49ers guest on today. I didn't know why. And they're like, hit me up tomorrow.
1: Well,
0: hit me up when the news cycle moves on.
1: So. Matt Maiocco with 3:50 right here on the Sports League.
0: Yeah, he's good. He can delicately tip through that whole thing. But, interesting stuff. All right, man. Have a wonderful show.
1: Appreciate you, man.
0: I'll talk to you soon. Yeah, that is the great Adam Copeland. They're coming up with Dirty Work. He and Derek Papa, D-Pop's coming up next. We will see you tomorrow at 10 a.m. A ton of fun, as always. We appreciate you hanging out. Dirty Work coming up next, only here on the Sports Leader.
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5: Oh, boy. Okay.
1: It's getting hot. 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
1: How are we feeling? 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
1: It's Dirty Work on a Monday afternoon. Adam Copeland, D-Pop, Danny Dunn with you as soon as Jacob gets his ass out of the chair. We got nearly a full show for you before pregame's 5:45 for a 6:45 first pitch. The Giants and the Cincinnati Reds.
6: Long one today. Long show.
1: Did it feel? I know. I felt it coming in. I was
5: felt like we had a week off.
1: Yeah. Last week we had a lot of light shows. I was off Monday. We had a bunch of light shows last week. I woke up this morning like, man, what 3:45? We got to do plus award-winning Diamond Notes.
5: What is there to talk about either?
1: Is there nothing?
5: Well, some big news.
1: There was some.
5: And I was shocked by this, Copes.
1: Some alarming news. Shocked?
5: When I saw this 49er news, I was like, wow, this is shocking.
1: I know where you're going.
5: Deion Jones is still playing in the NFL?
1: I was like, George Kittle's off the PUP? You got to be kidding me, man.
5: No, honestly, when I saw that last night, I was like, Zamir White got traded for Deion Jones. I was like, Deion Jones still playing?
1: Yeah, I was like, wow, okay. All right, there's a move.
5: I guess the connection to Raheem Morris, is he going to make the team? I don't know.
1: I don't know.
5: But 31 years old.
1: Was Zamir White?
5: No, he wasn't.
1: That's kind of the point.
5: And Deion Jones wasn't making the team in New Orleans either. Throw a dart,
1: see what happens.
5: Yeah, it's like another assistant linebacker coach.
1: The other news we're talking about, we'll talk a lot about the George Kittle stuff, but we'll just a reaction if you'd like to
5: Jed York
1: news this morning.
5: That was shocking too, and the mugshot's not flattering, and it's just an embarrassing story for him. No way to go around it. I mean, is this going to impact the football team? No. And I think that it's unfortunate that Kyle Shanahan and John Lynch will have to answer for this probably at the next press conference, but this doesn't impact the football team. Anytime an owner is arrested, it's a dicey situation. I saw the NFL release their statement saying that they'll review this with the personal conduct policy. Again, I don't think we're going to see Jed York for quite some time, probably.
1: I mean, the thing is, like, part of this is he is not the front-facing face of the 49ers.
5: Not anymore,
1: right?
5: No.
1: Like, he is the majority owner.
5: Yeah.
1: And does speak on behalf of the team in frequent matters and does his state of the franchise and stuff like that. My point is, like, it's not like he's Jerry Jones. He's not even Jed York, Joe Lacob for that matter.
5: No.
1: In terms of how front-facing they are. It's way more Kyle and John.
5: He used to be, though.
1: He used to be. And then really with this regime.
5: Winning the class.
1: Yeah, but with this regime, he went to the backseat.
5: Yes.
1: And I think this was the right way to go about it. We heard from him at times, but I think because he's not a figure like Lacob, like Jerry Jones, like owners, I mean, like guys who are, I mean, Robert Kraft even, for that matter, and I'm not meaning to make that comp. I mean it in the sense that those guys are front-facing parts of their organization, and I think it makes it a little bit easier for the organization to weather this because he's not in that way.
5: Right.
1: Right?
5: Yeah, I mean, I think that
1: you've made football the business of the team, not the owner.
5: Business as usual, status quo. I think that Kyle and John will probably say no comment on that situation. And I think that's fair because it's not their situation. They handle the football team.
1: Yep.
5: Maybe John Lynch a little bit more, but who's to say? I really don't know. And you brought up Robert Kraft. I mean, it's kind of a similar situation. Obviously different deals, but if we could just have a reference point, you go to Robert Kraft.
1: I don't think it's unfair to use it as a reference point because we do that. We did it last year with DeMarcus Robinson and trying to figure out what his suspension would look like, right? The question really you have to ask, and I think it's pretty easy for everybody to answer, and this isn't about Jed York specifically. It's more of a league philosophical question and how these professional sports leagues operate. What is fair punishment for an owner in a league that is operated by the owners?
5: Yeah.
1: If the owners decide it's okay does a payment matter at all? Not really, right? Does it really? I mean, it might mean something a little bit to that owner if you fine him some capacity.
5: Yeah.
1: But what I'm getting at here is more like, if you make the punishment this team's losing draft picks or this team's losing things like that, how many owners are going to roll with that? Because at some point, you might be the one who's on the hook for some major punishment.
5: Well, that happens.
1: I mean, like, what I'm saying is, like, these guys run these things like kingdoms.
5: Yeah.
1: They're the ones who get into agreement. I'm like, okay, we'll slap you on the wrist and tell you what you can't do for now. But, like, it's a punishment decided by the guy who's getting punished in association with the other guys who would receive that similar punishment. Do you get what I'm saying?
5: Yeah, but this is not a football thing. Like,
1: right. It's a personal conduct policy.
5: Yes. So, to be honest, I mean, NFL owners, they run this thing like a boys club. So, I don't see this being big deal.
1: That's my point. Is like, that's a bigger NFL philosophical. Yeah. But it's like, punishment for this stuff doesn't really come in. It's I don't know. I the magnitude of it to me within the league is not going to be a big deal.
5: No, you know I can't see the next owner's meeting, someone standing up being like, Jed York has to be out of here for what he did. No. I don't see that happening. I think it's going to be where he's out of sight, out of mind. And that's kind of been the case for Jed York since Kyle Shanahan and John Lynch took over. So I don't think we're going to see him for a while, and we really haven't heard from him in a long time anyway. So
1: I do have one more thought. I do want to get into this. We'll break down all the news and give you all the stuff, because I do think it's important to give you this as it's been reported, like to make sure, for some reason, if we happen to riff, that like the actual news is out there. That
5: for some reason,
1: that we have the facts out there, because I think that's important.
5: Might as well be serious first, and then we can riff.
1: I mean, like for like specification of things, like people have still not, I don't think, heard like he was labeled as having possessing criminal tools. They labeled the phone in which he used to set up this appointment the criminal tool. And I think they reported after it was returned to him. So I think that stuff is sometimes a little bit misguided, but
5: I think so.
1: We will talk more about this and get the actual report that as it's been stated, as well as the NFL's release statement out there for you. Adam Copeland, Derek Papa, it's Dirty Work on a Monday afternoon. Danny Dunn's hanging out with us too.
5: What's up, Dan?
1: Danny, getting close to the end of the month, dude, with that beard, bro.
5: I think he's going to keep it.
6: We're close. Yeah. We'll see. Yeah.
5: What do you think right now, huh? That stain on your face?
6: Like Shanahan, I'm day to day.
5: All right, who's more likely to have facial hair week one? Danny Dunn or Kyle Shanahan?
1: Danny Dunn.
5: All right.
1: 808-KMBR, 415-808-5627. The number to call and the number to text. We'll talk more about what happened with the owner of the 49ers, Jed York, this morning, was arrested for solicitation. I guess they've changed it to misdemeanor disorderly conduct from an initial charge of soliciting prostitution in Eastern Ohio. We'll talk more about that next. Also, because of the details that have come out of this, which just make it all more the more cringy, this is the angle I would take on it, is like, how many times have we seen a sports story where the details of it sort of overshadow the actual story itself? We'll talk more about that next. Dirty Work on a Monday on the Sports Leader.
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2: Dirty Work on a Monday afternoon. Adam Copeland, Depop, Danny Dunn hanging out with you. Matt Maiocco, our 49ers insider, NBC Sports Bay Area, is going to join us at 3:50. Susan Slusser at 4:50. We will talk a lot about what's going on with the 49ers on the field, because George Kittle off the PUP should be the story of the day for the 49ers. Unfortunately, there was some legal stuff that happened.
3: Yeah.
2: He woke up this morning and found out 49er majority owner and owner Jed York was arrested on Sunday in Eastern Ohio on suspicion of

0: are not flattering.
1: No, they're not.
0: Of the Wheat Hill mobile home community.
1: No.
0: The NFL released a statement saying, we are aware of the matter, which will be reviewed under the personal conduct policy. The Niners released a statement saying, as this is a legal matter, which has been resolved, it already has been in court, we will not be providing any further comment at this time. So it has already been resolved in court. Now, yeah. A couple things I just want to say. Like, as soon as this happened, I saw people tweeting about it, all the comments. I mean, like, I kind of like woke up to this, as I think a lot of people did, like, whoa. I wasn't even awake yet. At first, I thought it was, I saw the mugshot. I thought it was maybe a fake thing.
1: I thought it was AI like, initially, yeah.
0: And I got a text from a buddy saying, is this real? And I was like, I don't know, man. And I just started looking around. I'm like, oh, my goodness, it is real. So the first thing I would say is a lot of people out there were immediately going like, oh, man, he's married and blah, blah, blah. And then it came out, and this is public record.
1: He,
0: I guess, had filed for divorce from his wife of 15 years back in May.
1: Yep.
0: Again, none of my business and none of any of your business from where I'm sitting.
1: Yeah.
0: I just want to make it clear, like, when we talk about this stuff, like, it is Jed York's life, sure, but it also affects other people that have nothing to do with this that are tied to him, right? Like, yeah. I'm a child of divorce. You're a child of divorce.
1: Mm-hmm.
0: And I remember going through that as a kid. And, like, in hindsight, can you imagine, like, if your public family stuff is out there? So, like, you have to deal with this, yes. Of course, as your dad, this happening. It's mm-hmm. very public, and it's the NFL, and it's the San Francisco 49ers. But also from, like, a human and personal standpoint, like, you've already, as a kid or a child, or no matter how old you are, dealing with your parents' divorce behind the scenes. And now this is public news. That's why everybody, when you're talking about it, joking about it, whatever you're saying, to keep in mind that, like, this has affected people who have nothing to do with this in, like, a pretty, in an unfair manner.
1: Right.
0: Nobody asked for this, right? So I just want to, like, keep that out there. Also, like, on the charges themselves, it's not up for any of us to decide what the penalty is for any of this stuff.
1: Mm-hmm.
0: I'm not going to pretend, as I've said many times, to psychoanalyze an athlete or a billionaire or an owner of a team. There is no way in my mind that I think about things or life or see life through the same lens that they do. It's just an impossibility in the way that I think they operate. So I'm not, like, totally shocked by any of this, but I do want to say, like, and this is just on a separate note, but a related note, the crime itself of solicitation, label it whatever you want. Like, human trafficking is a very serious, terrible, dark, despicable thing that happens globally.
1: Absolutely.
0: And so, like, that's the really dark back end of it. So that's a bigger philosophical question too, of, like, if we think the punishment for this legally should be bigger because of that type of stuff, that's a different debate as well. If I'm going to think of it from the standpoint of, like, it's just me and you sitting here talking, right? Yeah. Like, just me and you talking, yeah. Nobody else around. Danny, you can listen in on this too, but nobody else.
1: Yeah.
0: And again, this isn't me, like, trying to think of a story or how this went down. If I can take the person out of it in Jed York, and I think about the incident and the details at hand, somebody went on a website for prostitution, solicited that sexual activity, went to a trailer park in Eastern Ohio
1: mm-hmm.
0: for $140. I'm looking at this and I'm like, okay, what do these details mean to me? So if I think of it from, like, a horn dog goon mindset, simply the act of doing this, the...
1: Horn dog goon.
0: I want to think about how I want to phrase this correctly. Okay.
1: I did not think we'd be talking about this today.
0: I didn't either, man. I didn't, like, sound my deal.
1: This is the news.
0: Like, the, okay. I'm just trying to figure out how exactly I want to phrase it. The stereotype of residents of trailer parks is not one where they are at a surplus of teeth. Right. So when I look at the price tag of $140,
1: yeah.
0: It's Eastern Ohio. I run some numbers, think about California. Yeah. And I'm like, $140 doesn't feel to me like that's the whole deed, right? Seems like you're getting in, you're getting out.
1: Yeah.
0: So to me, I look at this under the same umbrella as I look at as somebody with the mindset of wearing sweatpants to the strip club, right?
1: Yes.
0: Like, you're looking for more mileage.
1: Talk about Plexco Burrs.
0: Yeah. And we're talking cheap trailer park.
1: Yeah.
0: Stereotype teeth stuff.
1: Yep.
0: We're looking for mileage.
1: No, I hear you.
0: If I'm just looking at it from that mindset, I'm like, oh, that's where the mindset was.
1: Yeah.
0: Now, I'm not trying to psychoanalyze it. I'm not going to try to think about what, from Ohio, whatever. Neither here nor there. I'm not to say whether
1: it's happened connections before. There, yeah.
0: Will happen again. It's happened many times. Again, not my, I don't think it's right, but it's not my place to decide the punishment for this. That's decided in court. So
1: right.
0: We've got the details out there, but if I think about it, just Adam Copeland here running some internal numbers, it's still like, well, what was he thinking here? What's this guy's mindset in doing 140? I'm like, I don't know how many things are getting on the menu for a $140.
1: Yeah, $140. When I saw that, I was like, God, there's some buy-ins for fantasy football leagues that are bigger than $140.
0: Yeah. Oh, yeah. Absolutely.
1: So I was like,
0: absolutely.
1: So, but, I mean, okay, the serious side of this, like, yes, everything you said, Copes, I agree with.

0: as I said in the opening segment, I don't think this is going to be a thing with other owners where they're like, I don't want Jed York a part of the NFL anymore.
1: No, I don't,
0: he makes money for the league. I think it's just where we're not going to see him for a while, probably the remainder of this season. It's embarrassing. And it's embarrassing for his family. It's embarrassing for his children. The mugshot's not flattering. All the details are not flattering. So it's not a fun story, but nevertheless, it is a story. It'd be the same thing if a player got popped for this. So we have to talk about it. It's just unfortunate that it happened, but Jed York has to deal with the repercussions of this.
1: Yeah, and it's so odd, the details. Like, the Robert Kraft details were, like, ones that led to a whole bunch of jokes and online...
0: Of course.
1: Criticism and whatnot, because it was a massage parlor and all that. Wasn't it on a game day, too?
0: It was, I think, the day of the AFC Championship game.
1: Come on, man. Come on,
0: I know,
1: dude.
0: Tom Brady's worried about the Jacksonville Jaguars defense. And
1: Kraft's like, I'm all backed up. Yeah. I'm like, jeez, dude, what are we doing?
0: I'm going to pay for this bill.
1: Didn't he, like, fly to... Where was the game? Didn't he fly to Florida and then it was somewhere else was the game?
0: Yeah, the massage parlor, I think, was in Jupiter, Florida. And I want to say, wasn't Trump... Maybe there too.
1: I have no idea. Maybe in Jupiter.
0: Yeah.
1: Not of the. I mean, I have no idea. I can't remember all the details.
0: Right.
1: Of that, man. I've never wanted to remember the spring training home of whoever's in Jupiter more right now. It's gonna be like, oh, spring training home, of course, of the. Can't remember, dude. I'm not as dialed into the Grapefruit League.
0: It's all good.
1: I've always been a cactus man myself.
0: Yeah. But yeah, the whole story is unfortunate. When I heard tools, though, one thing did come to mind, and Danny Dunn brought it up. Do you have that clip, Dan? So when they said tools involved with this sexual
1: criminal
0: act.
1: Criminal tools, yeah, which ended up being the phone.
0: Yeah, the phone. So we can kind of joke around about this now. When I heard tools, the first thing that came to my mind was Dennis and Sonny in Philadelphia.
2: Dude, what's all that stuff you're grabbing?
3: Tools! Tools! Duct tape, zip ties, and gloves! I have to have my tools! Shane, I like to be bound!
1: Danny.
0: Oh, yeah. You get the idea.
1: Yeah, yeah. We're like, yeah, think about the kids. I'm like, check this one out, dude.
0: Well, when you hear tools.
1: Yeah, well.
0: Tools!
1: Yeah, that's why it was very important to me that was made clear as to what that is. We will talk about this with Matt Maiocco a bit later, but also some positive news to the 49ers as it relates to,
0: I think, the
1: focus that everybody has, and that's the on-field product.
0: Yes.
1: George Kittle has come off the PUP list. Matt Maiocco suggested does last, I forget what day we talked to him. Tuesday, maybe?
0: Last week? Last Monday.
1: Well, that was off Monday.
0: Yeah, so it was me and JD.
1: Ah, so I didn't talk to him.
0: But you talked to him for the pregame show.
1: Maybe that's what I'm thinking of. On Thursday, and he said, I'm not sure if he'll come off the PUP, but if he's, like, gearing towards playing week one, that would have to be this week. He's now off the PUP. We'll talk more about this. But the question I have is not, will he play week one? It's more, how much do the 49ers, in your mind, at 808 KMBR, need George Kittle in the month of September? We'll talk about that next. Dirty Work on a Monday, and it's only here on the Sports Leader.
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2: Dirty Work on a Monday afternoon. Adam Copeland, D-Pop, Danny Dunn hanging out with you. We got Giants pregame tonight, 6:45, 5:45 pregame as they come on home to take on the Cincinnati Reds. Also, Matt Maiocco at 3:50, Susan Slusser at 4:50. Talking some Niner football as the final preseason tune-up goes down this Thursday at 5 o'clock in Vegas against the Raiders. Pregame will be over on our sister station, KSFO 810, with myself and John Dickinson starting at 2 o'clock. Derek and Rick Tittle will have you for Dirty Work.
3: Perfect. So you'll have the Niners angle, and me and Tittle will have the Raiders angle.
2: That'd be great, dude. You can choose your pregame. The Raiders is going for 4 hours, though. They keep that in mind.
3: Well, dude, how about yesterday? Oh, my God. Ashton Jeanty. Will he ever walk again?
2: Yeah, so Jeanty went down. I got a notification, or I saw it on Twitter. Like, I guess he...
3: sprained his ankle.
2: They were practicing inside because it's like 120 degrees. Yeah. Mm-hmm. And he goes down on the turf, and people said he hurt his knee.
3: Yes.
2: And so all over social media, people were freaking out that he'd hurt his knee. People are bitching and moaning about their fantasy drafts that they've already done.
3: Which, I just drafted him an hour ago.
2: Foolish of you to do your draft so early. I was waiting till the week before. It's always the way to go. Anyway, and then like 2 hours later, like yesterday, maybe 5:30 or something, I saw, oh, he just sprained his ankle.
3: Yeah.
2: So
3: now we don't know the severity. He might miss some time with a sprained ankle, but then again, that is less severe than a torn ACL.
2: And whatever people were thinking. So that stuff catches like wildfire. The big news today for the Niners on the field is that George Kittle is returning to the field off of the PUP list. He was officially removed from the physically unable to perform list on Sunday, which is incredibly fast. Again, I keep pointing out it was late January that he tore this ACL, and I never put much merit into guys saying, well, hey, it was a clean tear, which means it's going to heal. I'm like, dude, the guy's still in his 30s. He's still playing football, and it's an Achilles tear. They did that all season with us with Aaron Rodgers. Remember? Mm-hmm. Oh, he's doing the special bracing surgery, and he may be back if the Jets can make the playoffs or need a push at the end, and he never was able to return.
3: No, but I guess he would have if they were in contention. I always wonder about, like, what George Kittle, what his procedure was, because I kept hearing about, and we saw it, Cam Akers coming back in ridiculous time. Same thing with Aaron Rodgers. So, yeah, when I saw this news over the weekend, I was like, wow, this is like an Adrian Peterson-like recovery when it comes to, I mean, with Peterson, it was a torn ACL. With Kittle, it's a torn Achilles.
2: It was like the same year AP came back, right?
3: Yeah, exactly. So, like
2: 12 games or something.
3: Yeah, it's incredible and good for George Kittle. Again, me and JD talked about this last Monday when George Kittle talked to the media on Sunday saying, like, I'm in line to come back. Do you want to see him come back? Does it make sense for him to come back that early?
2: Well, I want to come back, and I think that's a different side of it, because everybody wants to see him come back. And if he's able to come back and play that early, I think everybody goes, yeah, have him come back and play that early. My question is more, when is he most important? And for me, it's in the middle parts and the latter parts of the season.
3: Of course.
2: So how much do 49er fans think we need him in the month of September? And that's what it comes down to for me. How important is the first month of the season?
3: Well,
2: he's trending towards playing week one. It doesn't mean this is a guarantee. And we'll talk to Matt about it at 3:50. But for me, it's not as big of a deal. I mean, week five, that would be my ideal earliest. You know what I mean? If you don't need him until, I mean, you get the Rams. That's a big one, of course, but it's in Australia. So first game of the year, for me, it's kind of a toss anyway.
3: It's kind of a weird game.
2: It's a weird game.
3: Preseason vibes,
2: week
3: honestly.
2: Week five at Seattle. I mean, that's a big one.
3: Yeah.
2: That's a massive one. You've got other NFC games there, but you don't have another division opponent after Arizona, which I don't see that being too big of an issue. Is week 12 Seattle, and you get Arizona again at the end of the year, Rams week 14.
3: I mean, if we're going by the opponents, I would say you don't need George Kittle until week four when you play the Denver Broncos. I think you know, going to Australia, it's a weird deal. The Rams may not even have Puka Nacua or even Aaron Donald at this point. We'll see if he even joins them. And then you're playing the likes of the Miami Dolphins, the Arizona Cardinals. Remember that George Kittle missed, what was it, 4 weeks last year to start the season? He played in that game week one against the Seattle Seahawks, but Jake Tonn just filled in nicely. And then George Kittle came back as kind of a decoy. That Sunday night game against the Falcons was kind of, you know, used as a blocker, wasn't targeted once, didn't catch a pass, obviously. But for me in this, like, yeah, I mean, it's good that George Kittle's able to come back so quickly. At the same time, I just don't think you need to push him out there week one. So I would be cautious. It sounds like Kyle Shanahan's being that way with a lot of players this training camp, whether it's Christian McCaffrey or Nick Bosa. But for George Kittle, remarkable recovery here when it comes to George Kittle. But at the same time, I just don't think you need to push him to play week one. I don't even know if this news kind of changes the timeline here.
2: Well, yeah, because there's other questions around this, right? Like, you're effectively asking, is 70% or 75% George Kittle, health-wise, better than whoever replaces him? And the answer is Probably, right? But is it worth sacrificing potentially for October and November? Mm-hmm. Right? Because like you pointed out, they missed him early in the season last year. They needed him for the games that he was here for.
3: Yes.
2: Right? And they were more important games, I think, than the games they had early in the year. By the nature of the game, you're going to be more banged up and beat up at the latter part of the season. So wouldn't you want him at his best at that point? I think that's the question that Niners have to ask themselves. And I think part of it, too, is like in stabilizing some of the receiver room, like Mike Evans back on the field. Not yet.
3: He, I guess, was in the he was practicing on Sunday and then had to leave a little bit early, and he was not happy with turning going off the field there.
2: McCaffrey back on the practice field.
3: Yes.
2: Dejon Scribbling has looked really, really good in the preseason. Deebo Samuel, by all accounts, has looked pretty good and is in great shape. I think the stabilizing of that room and Dejon Scribbling looking pretty good in the first couple of preseason weeks gives more confidence that maybe you don't need to rush him back, right?
3: Right.
2: If you had just lost Pearsall, you didn't have Deebo, you're relying on Scribbling, maybe banged up Mike Evans, DeMarcus Robinson, no Kirk, then you're like, okay, where are the weapons right now? Especially if Christian McCaffrey is still dealing with some tightness. Like, where is the production coming from? So personally, I don't think it's necessary or absolute that you need him in the first 4 weeks. And if you can hold off and make sure that if he does miss time, it's not going to be right out of the gate. Because what you don't want is him to come back, tweak something, and then miss another month and a half.
3: No, I hear you.
2: Something like that. So for me, is it worth it? And do I agree 70% is better than whatever's replacing? Absolutely. And we don't know what percentage it would be, but I think they're going to play this very carefully because of how much age they have on the roster and how many other guys are seemingly just getting the Trent Williams treatment throughout preseason.
3: And just an update on Mike Evans. Yesterday, he did leave practice early, but it was a precautionary measure, according to Cam Inman.
2: Precautionary.
3: Yes.
2: So he might have tweaked something, but it was just being cautious.
3: Well, you know, like that's the deal with Mike Evans, in my opinion, this entire season, where, what is he, 32 years old? He dealt with injuries last year. It may be where Dejon Scribbling is your go-to guy as far as receiver this year. Or Deebo Samuel, yes, he knows the offense, but older. Like, Dejon Scribbling's shown that he's a physical wide receiver, how durable he's going to be during the regular season here. So Mike Evans might be your go-to guy in the red zone, but, I mean, the connection that Brock Purdy established with Dejon Scribbling on Thursday night was pretty impressive, and he was dealing with some shoulder issues over the weekend, but he did practice yesterday. So I think it's going to be a thing where Mike Evans just kind of, you know, banged up a little bit, older player, but we'll see. And then, yeah, with George Kittle, I think that the right thing to do is to keep him out week one. But then again, if the doctors clear him and he's good to go, yeah, you're not going to stop George Kittle from playing.
2: That was my next question. It's like, what's your threshold for him playing week one? Is it like 80%, 90%? Is it simply doctors clear him, have him go? Like, if the doctors clear him, are you just like, let him go? And do you say if there's any question whatsoever, you sit?
3: Yeah, any question, absolutely.
2: So what's your threshold? And I know percentage is kind of loosey-goosey because we don't know exactly, but it just seems like if he wasn't playing week one, don't you feel like he's more healthy week four still? Because you're still recovering from a major surgery.
3: Well, he's not going to be 100% by week one.
2: That's my point. So if we know he's not 100%, but he's able to play, like, is it worth that? Or do you want to, if it meant not playing him, but you guaranteed yourself a healthy November, December, you'd feel better about that.
3: I think the way Kyle Shanahan and Sean McVay look at this game is it's a big-time matchup. It's a divisional matchup. But at the same time, do we need to push all of our players out there? Like, Puka Nacua may be suspended, still dealing with a groin injury himself, but I don't think that's going to be a big deal. With George Kittle, does Kyle Shanahan feel confident enough where they could get by without him? And obviously you want George Kittle on the field, but is it going to be where you set himself, like, you know, they're playing in Australia. It's not the field, you know. They're playing on grass. And George Kittle likes that, but...
2: Me too.
3: But he's a big advocate for playing on grass, as a lot of players are outspoken.
2: I'm a big advocate for rolling it.
3: Yeah. No, I hear that too. But like, you know, when players are watching the World Cup this past year, people are like, why can't we play on grass at these NFL stadiums? I think that regardless, you may see where George Kittle actually gets, you know, some action as far as participating in on 11-on-11. He was doing individual drills yesterday. That'll be the big measuring stick to me, is how much he's going to participate with the team. But I still think that they would side on the side of caution here, where, like, yes, George is available, but let's take it easy. We don't need him week one. We don't need him to travel 30 hours going to and coming back. I think it's more likely that George Kittle probably plays week two or week three.
2: Yeah, I don't know what's more likely, one, two, three, whatever. My preference is more, it's like closer to 100% before he comes back. Because for me, the big games are in December, in January, in late in the season. I'd rather have him available for week 14 against the Rams and week one against the Rams.
3: Yeah.
2: You know what I mean? Like, that's the more crucial game. And then you've got Seattle 2 weeks before that. I need them for week 12. You know what I mean? So late in the season, especially with an aging roster, this is where you want these guys to be able to be at their best. And I'd rather backload it than frontload it.
3: And do you feel confident that Todd just can fill the void there for maybe a week or two?
2: I think from what we saw last year in different pretty good sized chunks from Tonjes, I'm okay with that in the time that Kittle's out. If you told me Tonjes is your guy for the year, I'm like, I don't love that.
3: Yeah.
2: I don't love that that's the only option. You know what I mean? He and Luke Farrell.
3: Yeah.
2: And he's slotted in as fullbacks all the time, too. And I think you'll get some use check at tight end like you normally do. But really, it's about what George Kittle does for you in the blocking game and the pass game, because he's such a dual threat that all of the motion at the line, having all the gadget guys out there like McCaffrey and Debo, you had him out there with Mike Evans. I mean, who's the ball going to? Plus, you've got him in the run game.
3: No,
2: whatever you want to do. It's incredible. So it's everything he allows you to do at a higher level. Like, again, I think 75% George Kittle is providing more production than 100% Jake Tonjes by ability. But is that what's best for this team week one? I don't think so.
3: No. And I think that the fact they did not address the tight end position this offseason goes to show how they felt about George Kittle's recovery and also if Jake Tonjes or Luke Farrell had to fill in for that spot.
2: 808-KMBR, 415-808-5627 is the number to call and the number to text. What is your threshold for Kittle playing week one? Is it 90%, 100%? Are you simply good if the doctors say, let him go, or do they need to be managing this much more carefully? 808-KMBR is the number to call and text. And I should tell you, always a surprise, but this segment is sponsored by Redwood Credit Union. 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Would you rather have George Kittle week one at 80% or guarantee yourself a healthy Kittle in December? We'll do that next on the Sports Leader.
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3: 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How does George Kittle look? Christian McCaffrey. We'll talk to Matt Barrows in the 8 o'clock hour and Marcus Thompson in the 9 o'clock hour.
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1: Dirty Work on a Monday afternoon. Adam Copeland, D-Pop, Danny Dunn hanging out with you. We got Matt Maiocco in about an hour at 3:50, NBC Sports Bay Area 49ers Insider, and then Susan Slusser at 4:50 in the Chronicle talking some Giants baseball after a rough roadie and a rough weekend in Boston. What, you got 1-5?
2: Yeah, Redford? And not surprising whatsoever that Rafael Devers got booed. Nice for him to get some payback with the home run, but I'm not surprised at all.
1: Is it payback when you lose? He like cut the score.
2: Individual payback.
1: Yeah, gotcha.
2: Good moment, like Drew Gilbert and him back to back. But besides that, I mean, season is the Giants season.
1: I was kind of it's been frustrating to watch because then you had Eric Miller out there shoving.
2: Yeah,
1: I saw. We're just here in the studio. Like Eric Miller's out there shoving on the Giants. I look up here in the studio, and MLB Network's like talking about the best trade acquisitions to this point, and Eric Miller's like near the top of the list. Boston's got the best bullpen in baseball.
2: I mean, what's a run right now? They have the third best record in all the American League.
1: Yeah, they've been incredible. They're going to the playoffs.
2: And the Central's terrible. The West is terrible.
1: Good for them. Let me get some Marcelo Meyer. Let me get some Meyer this week. That's what I'm looking for. That's where my hope is, Meyer. 808-CAMBIAR, 415-808-5627 is the number to call and text. I want to get into more on George Kittle, whether or not we think he should play week one, and what we think the Niners are capable of starting like if they don't have George Kittle for the first several weeks of the season.
2: Well, I think the schedule is favorable to start things up.
1: I think the Niners caught a break on the Australia schedule where they don't lose a home game.
2: No.
1: It's a road game. But on the back end of that, they come back and they get three straight home games before staying on the West Coast and going to Seattle. So they don't leave the Pacific time zone until week six after going to Australia.
2: Yeah, and usually they start the season on the road. Like for years, it's always been where they start the first 2 weeks on the road. They come back for Levi's when it's a little less hot outside. But not changing that up this year. By the way, I think we'll ask Kyle this maybe in a week when we have him on. We'll see about that when that's confirmed. But remember last year when he was telling us that they were going to wear their road jerseys for the first couple home games of the regular season? This year they're not doing that. And I wonder,
1: is that about the Heat? Remember that thing?
2: It's about the Heat. And it's like a thing that he was used to in Tampa and Houston.
1: He petitioned for it early in the year. And yeah. Every coach is looking for their advantage.
2: Exactly. But you have to do it early in the year, which is kind of weird to me. And some teams are just kind of grandfathered in with, like, we wear our road jerseys at the start of the season.
1: Like the Cowboys wear the white at home.
2: Yeah, exactly. So last year when they played, who was it, the Arizona Cardinals and the Jacksonville Jaguars, yeah, they wore the road jerseys. This year, they're wearing the home jerseys for the first three home regular season games, which I kind of find interesting. I'll ask Kyle about that.
1: Yeah, 808-KMBR, 415-808-5627, the number to call and the number to text. The question at hand is George Kittle coming off the PUP list, which is interesting because I wonder what this does in terms of the roster construction as well, right? Because their third tight end was who? Braden Willis?
2: Right now, yeah.
1: Yeah. So, I mean, he would land back on the practice squad.
2: Yes.
1: And that's something they were fine with. They moved him up a couple of times, I think, last year when Kittle was down. But you're running with Farrell, Tonjes, and you've got like a hybrid in Kyle Juszczyk.
2: Yeah.
1: As he's made clear.
2: Yes.
1: And Kyle has stated as well, yeah, uh-huh, he's effectively a tight end, but being paid like a fullback. By the way, you go to Madden. I'm playing the new Madden game. It's flipping around to the positions. There's like no fullbacks. It's always telling me when I go to the draft, it's like, dude, you need to your fullback position's weak. I'm like, there are none.
2: No, there's only a few in the league right now.
1: Kyle Pitts is playing fullback for me.
2: Exactly. There's Juszczyk, Patrick Ricard, and soon to be Cam Scadaboo.
1: There was a Watt out there too.
2: A Watt?
1: There was a third Watt brother, I thought, who was playing fullback.
2: Oh yeah, you're right. Derek Watt.
1: Derek Watt.
2: I don't know if he's in the league anymore.
1: He should be your favorite one.
2: Well, there's Connor Hayward with the Raiders that plays fullback.
1: That's right.
2: And also our guy Alec Ingold, who used to be with Mike McDaniel. He's back with him in the Chargers.
1: With the Chargers in L.A. So, like, in terms of weapons available, really, to me, it's about the health of Mike Evans and the health of Christian McCaffrey.
2: Yes.
1: Right? Like, if both of those guys are healthy, it changes the complexion of the offense entirely.
2: Mm-hmm.
1: And then I'm, like, not as desperate for George Kittle. But even if all those guys weren't healthy, I look at what Kyle's been able to do in the last, well, last season specifically, and in the past, but last season specifically, when he was short on weapons and was able to produce, and I think Brock is good enough, mm-hmm, to carry that load and that weight early in the season, that I don't think it's an absolute necessity. I think when you start to run the ball, the weather changes, gets colder, you're playing a few more of these East Coast games late in the season in Kansas City, where I think it'll be cold a couple days after Christmas, I think you're going to need George Kittle out there in the mall. And I just don't see the value in having him play L.A. in Australia, Miami, Arizona. Denver would be a big one.
2: It would
1: for
2: be.
1: Him to be there for.
2: It would be.
1: Because that's going to be a gross game, I think, in terms of defense on the Broncos side of things. But, again, Seattle week five is where I'm like, if he's there for that, that's where I would love to target a re-entry to the roster.
2: I think it's going to be much sooner than that.
1: I think based on the PUP, it probably will be.
2: Yeah.
1: But I just, I wonder about the value of it. I mean, if it's week three for Arizona, that's fine, too. That's a division game.
2: Yeah, I think that I don't like him playing that first game internationally. It's just a weird deal with the travel, them spending a whole week in Australia. I would much rather him come back for week two against the Miami Dolphins. Now, it could just be where Kyle Shanahan's like, okay, Doc, tell me the news. He's good to go. All right, then he's going to play. It's as simple as that sometimes. But with Kittle and his age and the injury, I just think it would be a better deal if they waited a week. Now, the good news is that he'll be back sooner than later. And I won't be the least bit surprised if they do play in week one. But I want to see what happens as the week goes on here. Is he going to practice a little bit more that week before Labor Day when they travel to Australia? Is he on the flight? That will be extremely telling. But I still think that, yes, while this news was, you know, very...
1: I think he's on the flight either way. I think he's there either way.
2: I'm not so sure about that.
1: You think if he weren't playing, he wouldn't go?
2: I think he would stay behind,
1: yeah,
2: probably.
1: Yeah, maybe you're right. Might be better off for him.
2: Yeah. So I think that it's miraculous what he's been able to do, come back so quickly. But at the same time, I don't think this changes my opinion where they'll probably keep him out week one.
1: 808-KMBR, 415-808-5627 is the number to call and the number to text. Here's a question I would ask. At this point, who's more likely to play week one? Is it George Kittle or is it Nick Bosa? And do we have fears about that?
2: I think Nick Bosa.
1: Let's talk more about that. Right. Let's go out to the phone lines here at 808-KMBR. Tom is in Sacramento. Tom, what's up, dude? You're on the Sports Leader.
3: What's up, guys? How you doing?
1: What's up, Tom?
2: What's up, Tom?
3: Not much. I just had a question spitballing here. So with everything going on with our with Jed York here, what are the chances we're going to get Eddie back?
2: No chance.
1: Zero. That, yeah, I don't.
2: Do
1: think
2: you want that?
1: I don't think any of that's related at all. Like, I don't think any of these are. I don't even think these two cases are related in the slightest.
2: Tom, is that what you want though? You want Eddie D to come back? He hasn't owned a team since like 1999.
3: Yeah, I would like Jed. I would like Eddie over Jed, definitely.
1: Appreciate the call. I
2: don't see that happening.
1: I also like, for all intents and football purposes, I think Jed has grown a lot in the role of owner. I think early on it was like a little iffy.
2: Yeah.
1: And I think there was a lot of the silver spoon stuff he was trying to shake.
2: Mm-hmm.
1: And the Yorks had not done a great job. And Dr. York and Denise DeBartolo York were not well-revered or well-liked by the fan base in terms of how they handled things. But, like, after the Harbaugh situation, and there was a lot of bad internal stuff and some public stuff with their relationship, I think he felt like, I need to be the guy in control. And I think he overstepped or maybe over-inserted himself in the next two waves with Jim Tomasula and then with Chip Kelly.
2: Yeah.
1: And then decided the best way to go about this, or somebody advised him, whatever happened, was to put the right people in place and then get out of the way and cut the checks.
2: Yeah.
1: And still have your barriers and your lines that you won't cross. You can do that as an owner, but an owner does that from behind the scenes, right? With giving the leeway, or I'm willing to cut this check here for this player because now is the time to do this, to the general manager and head coach that he trusts. And I think there was a lot of fractured trust in the organization. And I think that's why he needed to find the right guys. And I think he's done a really good job at that. But I mean, I don't know. Again, you're not going to find a lot of other teams in the last decade outside of the Patriots, or two decades outside of the Patriots and the Chiefs, who have at least been in the conversation as much as the 49ers, and who are viewed as one of the most stable franchises in the way the 49ers have been.
2: You mentioned Jim Harbaugh. I would love to be a fly on the wall today in his office when he saw this news, to be like, that's interesting.
1: Oh, man, dude, that's a guy. Yeah, I just want to meet Brock.
2: But no.
1: He's a cool guy. Yeah,
2: but Brock. To your point, like, I remember 10 years ago where all the drama with Harbaugh, then going to Jim Tomasula, Chip Kelly, Winnie McClass, that one press conference where Lil Cohn asked why should Jed York not be fired? Say something. Like, it was awkward with Jed York as owner for a while. But I commend him for the job he's done the last 10 years, out of sight, out of mind, when it comes to football
1: the
2: operations.
1: The time Tomasula farted, yeah, that was rough, too.
2: That too.
1: That was a brown mark on the organization.
2: That was more of a fart than Jim Harbaugh farting in Michigan, no, I tell you that, sir.
1: It was a mark on the organization and his underpants.
2: But, and they're, you know, appropriate butt there. I think that Jed York has handled things very well as an owner, letting Kyle Shanahan and John Lynch speak for the football team.
1: Let's go out to the phone lines. Our guy Rick in Hayward. What's up, Rick? You're on the Sports Leader.
4: Well, it's Monday, and I don't want to talk about the Giants.
2: Let's not.
1: Why would you?
4: But unfortunately, I don't want to talk about Judd York either.
2: That's fine.
4: It's just ridiculous, and I feel for everybody involved, and I want him to do exactly the opposite of what Buster Posey and then Larry Bear did on their radio station. I just want him to handle it, move forward, and get over it. As far as George Kittle, I totally agree with you, Adam. I think that, and Derek, I think that
2: come on now.
4: He shouldn't be playing. The Achilles is no joke. I mean, my dad had it. It took forever for him just to walk. I know George is an excellent athlete and that he is working very hard to get back, but this is football. I mean, one wrong move. Look what happened with, it was one of the Warriors that had this happen to him. And, you know, it took for 2 years for him to come back. So I just don't see this as making any sense for him to come back this early in the season.
1: So. I appreciate the call, Rick. Thanks so much. No, that's kind of where I'm at. Again, That's why I'm asking, what's the threshold that fans are comfortable with, right? Like, that makes you say, okay, cool, 85% is good enough to get George Kittle back out of there. That's an elite player. Or do you say, that's too much of a question for me. I don't want him back until he's whatever 100% looks like for a player of this caliber at this age.
2: How much does the location of the game have a factor in your opinion?
1: For me, the Australia game is a major factor.
2: Yeah.
1: Because I'm like, not that that has anything to do with, everybody knows you heal faster in America than you heal in Australia.
2: So of course.
1: I don't want to set back.
2: Unless you're Hugh Jackman and Wolverine.
1: Yeah. You heal on the timeline in which you travel. So you heal ahead when you land there, but then you take some of it back when you come back.
2: I never knew that.
1: Yeah, it's crazy. And the toilet spins the other way. It doesn't really.
2: Oh, yeah, from The Simpsons?
1: Well, I think that's a...
2: it's an emergency.
1: First time I went to Australia, Mike Holler asked me that. He's like, dude, can you let me know? And so I actually landed. He's like, let me know. Does that really happen? And I was like...
2: That's the biggest thing he wants to know before he goes to Australia.
1: No, this was when I went to Australia the first time in like 2018 or something.
2: Okay.
1: 2019, somewhere in there. And I went to Sydney, and on the way there, stopped in Auckland, New Zealand.
2: Yeah.
1: Which I think I told you, with their heavy accent, you land there. I was on Air New Zealand. And they're like, welcome to Oakland. And I look at him like, this isn't. I was like, this is not Oakland.
2: Yeah.
1: I was like, it's like where Peter Jackson filmed Lord of the Rings. This is Middle Earth and Mordor and all that. Yeah. You know what I mean? No, but that was one of the first things I did is I went to the bathroom and I took a video of the toilet flushing to send to Holler. And nice. I was like, I don't even know. Is this right? And he's like, no, I just checked mine. It's the same.
2: I need that analysis week one for Tim Ryan where he's like, look at the bowl, man. It's going the opposite way.
1: Yeah, they got these big dog kangaroo things. They got a pouch. It's crazy, bro. but in terms of like, does the location matter to me? I'm like,
2: yeah, for me, it's
1: already dealing with the recovery. Why not, if you're not going to play or it's close to it, why not don't do that and just make sure that your body and your sleep schedule and all that doesn't even get affected while you're trying to work your way back.
2: Right.
1: I'm just saying, don't mess with the schedule of somebody who's already not healthy.
2: Yeah.
1: Right.
2: I mean, to me, that's the biggest factor. Like, if this was a home
1: game. What's the point of going?
2: On, like, Sunday Night Football or Monday Night Football, I'd be like, all right, George Kittle can play. It's just going on, you know, this big trip, 30 hours there and back. I just don't like it. So it could be just as simple as Kyle Shanahan being like, he's good to go. He's playing.
1: How often do teams regret it? You know what I mean? Like, we always are like, I feel like more often than not, teams handle this stuff very well. Right? Like, when we're talking about returning from a major injury.
2: Yeah.
1: Or the potential for a major injury, sometimes it just happens. It's pro sports, and sometimes the player just wants to keep going. But I feel like in general, when teams protect players from themselves, they do so in a way where the player doesn't often end up injured, re-injured. It's a couple that come to mind. For example, Robert Griffin III.
2: Okay.
1: In the playoff game, where Kyle was his offensive coordinator.
2: Yes.
1: And Mike Shanahan was the head coach. Dr. Andrews was like on the sideline.
2: I remember.
1: He was wearing that brace, and his leg got like whipped to the ground, and sprained his disease. And it was a question as to whether or not he should have been out there anyway. And I think since then he said, I should not have played.
2: He probably shouldn't have been.
1: He didn't really want to be out there, but shouldn't have been. So that was one where they didn't totally protect him from himself.
2: No, they didn't.
1: Kevin Durant is one that comes to mind with the Warriors, where he had missed all that time with the calf in the playoffs. And then Bob Myers, I played myself, but there was no tears. Because he then tore his Achilles. And he was like, nobody has anybody to blame. Like, we got me ready to go.
2: That was blown out of proportion.
1: I think so too. Because people were upset and it cost the Warriors the NBA Finals. But in general, like, if he plays, I'm not really, I mean, we're always fearful that he'll re-injure it. But once he gets out there and he plays, like Brock Purdy came back first game in the preseason that he played against the Chargers after the UCL injury against the Eagles, comes out, runs to the left, doesn't go out of bounds, takes a big shot. Everyone's like, oh my God, he pops back up. It's like, that's what that guy does. That guy plays football.
2: Yeah.
1: He wouldn't be out there if the doctors didn't think that he was healthy enough to go play. But if that playing is still only at 75%, do we believe it's going to get better over time? Do we think he's going to get to 85, 95, or as close as he'll be? Or is it because he's already starting at a deficit at the beginning of a football season that he'll max at some place? Because how often do we hear about guys, in season or out, Logan Webb was pitching for a month and a half with that bum knee? And it's like, man, that guy's out there grinding to make sure he can be there for his team because he doesn't want to miss games. So he's pitching through injury, but it's affecting the performance. So in a football season, will we see the same thing? Will it affect his performance to the point where we never get the full version of Kittle if they don't allow him to heal?
2: I don't think they'll put him out there if he's not going to be George Kittle, and that means blocking and catching. So, I mean, yes, I think that that would be probably be a detriment to his season if he comes back at 75%. He's going out just, you know, having his body just beat up all the time. Is that good for him and his development for a full 17-game season? Probably not. I think that more coaches are mindful of that. I think that the way that Kyle Shanahan approached training camp this year, like Christian McCaffrey, we'll play it later, but he said this was all part of the plan where he was going to practice for a couple of weeks and then he's off for like 10 days. Yes. Like, that's why I'm not like looking too much into these injuries because I think Kyle realizes I need McCaffrey, I need Bosa for the regular season, not these scrimmages, not the joint practices, not practice. We're talking about practice here. I want to win this season. So I think that Kyle may have the same mindset. And again, like, I don't know how Kyle's going to look at this thing. It could be just where he wants George out there. But if he's thinking about the long game here and trying to beat the Rams and the Seahawks when it matters most, it's probably going to be where he doesn't play week one.
1: 808-KMBR is the number to call and text. Let's go to Garrett. Garrett is in San Jose. He's got thoughts on George Kittle. What's up, Garrett?
5: Hey, how you guys doing?
1: Good, how are you, man?
2: Garrett?
5: Hello?
1: Yeah, we got you.
2: Garrett, you there?
5: Hey, sorry. I just want to say, I'm not a huge Niners fan, but I really think, like, George Kittle has been, like, a cornerstone for you guys, like, as long as he's been in the league. And he's been a leader, too. I just think, like, no matter which decision you pick, there's always going to be, like, some nuances trying to prove the other one wrong. I think I just want to put my trust in Kittle. Like, if he thinks he's good to go, I'd trust him, you know?
1: Yeah, I feel it. I get the logic. I think George Kittle feels that way too, Garrett. I feel like he's like, you're not going to, like, you got to protect him from himself. But I think that if he feels like he's able to play at the level that he's capable of playing at, he's going to be out there and he's going to go 100%. Like, I don't think he's ever playing not as George Kittle. He's either on or he's out.
5: Oh, definitely. Yeah. Like, he's an athlete, you know? He's hungry. But I think, too, like, you said they play in week one and I think 14 as well.
1: Yeah.
5: I really think there's no difference, you know? It's the Rams division game. Those are huge games. And I think Kittle, if he thinks he can help us out, man, I'd go for it.
1: Appreciate the call, Garrett. Thanks so much, man.
2: I mean, that's going to be his mentality. He's a warrior and he wants to play. And even last week, last Sunday, where he addressed us with the media, he was like, I mean, it's trending in the right direction that I could play week one. But also he acknowledged himself, like, maybe it's best I come back week two or week three. So I think George Kittle's going to do what's best for himself, but also I think that the football team's going to do what's best for them as well.
1: Yeah. By the way, do you agree with that statement, that division game week one means the same as the division game week 14?
2: No, the week 14 game means a whole hell of a lot more.
1: Yeah. Unless you're the Cardinals, then none of them matter.
2: No, they don't. And again, like, that stuff adds up.
1: Unless you're Arizona, in which case.
2: Like, you don't want to get swept by the Rams, where if you have the same record by the end of the regular season, then they get the tiebreaker there. So I get that. That's a huge factor. But is it where, okay, let's push George Kittle because we're kind of treating this like a playoff game? No, it's not like that.
1: Yeah, because there's that whole notion of like, well, if it was a playoff game, he'd play. If it was an actual game, he'd be in there. Or, you know, he'd be practicing. Or I don't know. I feels to me still like it would be a long shot to play week one, but we're trending towards him being back at some point pretty damn early this season.
2: The fact he's in this position is amazing to me, where I don't know what type of surgery he had with the Achilles tear, but the fact that he tore this 6 months ago in Philadelphia, now he's in line to play week one. Like, it's just crazy how athletes are coming back sooner. Like, Mahomes is going to play week one, and I'm not sure he's going to be Patrick Mahomes with his mobility, but it's crazy he's able to play in that game. Daniel Jones felt like he just tore that Achilles, and he's going to come back week one. So is it good for the game? I don't really know, because we're seeing a lot more injuries in training camp. So I don't know if it's good these guys are coming back sooner, but for George Kittle, it's incredible he's having this Adrian Peterson-like recovery. at the same time, it's better be safe than sorry.
1: It's crazy that, like, the substation injured him, but that it also is healing him faster than normal. You know what I mean?
2: That is crazy. Anyway,
1: I have to assume that's the reason. 808 Cambio, our substation healing players faster than ever before.
2: That could be the case.
1: 808 Cambio is the number to call and to text. Why don't we get into a little bit more of the preseason takeaways? And really, here's how we should break this down, Derek. What are the three things the 49ers have learned from this preseason? Because one game left on Friday, Thursday at 5 o'clock against the Raiders, but preseason effectively over for all intents and purposes.
2: For Stribling, it better be.
1: For Cowling, he's got work to do.
2: He does.
1: 808 KMBR is the number to call and to text. We'll get to more of your calls and your thoughts on George Kittle if you got them. Also, some other takeaways from the last preseason game. And really, the question at hand is, what did the 49ers learn this preseason? We'll get to that next. Dirty Work on a Monday on the Sports Leader.
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8: Faithful. 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
1: Adam Copeland, Brian Murphy, D-Pop, Marcus Boucher, John Dickinson, Larry Kruger. 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
3: Dirty Work on a Monday afternoon. Adam Copeland, D-Pop, Danny Dunn hanging out with you. The final preseason 49er game is Thursday against the Las Vegas Raiders. It'll be on our sister station, KSFO 810, pregame 2 o'clock with JD and yours truly. And you'll have Rick Tittle and Derek Papa right here on Dirty Work from 2 to 6, getting you ready from the Raiders side of things.
4: 2 to 5:45.
3: And then from the Raiders side of things, right into Giants pregame against the Arizona Diamondbacks.
4: You know it.
3: For all the Raiders and Giants fans out there.
4: A rivalry renewed between the Raiders and 49ers.
3: So let's get into the final preseason game a bit in terms of, like, not what we're going to see, but relative to what we've learned in the preseason so far. So that's a question I have at hand here is 808 KNBR, what have the 49ers learned about themselves this preseason to this point? And what have you, as a fan, learned about this team? I'm going to start with this one.
4: Okay.
3: Because we didn't have a ton of time on Friday to get into this. I guess the question is, because they haven't learned this, who's the left guard?
4: Yeah.
3: Right? There are four different guys taking snaps at left guard. That's a thing that's fine in a July competition. But in August, in late August, we're at the point where you say, we don't have a left guard.
4: Two of which are injured right now.
3: Yeah.
4: Not good.
3: No.
4: And I don't think Austin Pleasance was part of the plan to be your left guard either.
3: I think that was their emergency insurance policy, because he was, I believe, supposed to be the swing tackle. He was going to be your, he started at left tackle in the game on Thursday.
4: Yeah.
3: He had been practicing as of last week, taking snaps at left guard. So then when he started at left tackle and Carver Willis started at left guard, later then in the game, he moves to left guard.
4: Right.
3: And then he gets injured. So you're like, okay, the plan was for him to get in-game snaps, and they were working him out there this week for the first time in practice. That tells you they still were not happy through one preseason game and all of training camp and practice with what they were getting from everybody else, which is Carver Willis. Who else am I missing?
4: Robert Jones
3: and Connor Colby. Yeah.
4: Yeah. And Robert Jones is hurt as well, so we may not see him for a week.
3: And Colby started at right guard.
4: Yeah.
3: In that game. I think he might have moved over to left guard.
4: I don't think they're going to be comfortable even going into the regular season with this offensive line. And Kyle Shanahan and John Lynch have downplayed the fans' displeasure with the offensive line, but we saw it in the playoff game last year. Brock Purdy was running for his life. That's why, like, I don't understand that one, along with not getting a pass rusher, where you're going to face these teams.

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1: Adam Copeland, Brian Murphy, D-Pop, Marcus Boucher, John Dickinson, Larry Kruger. 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
0: And don't forget about Sean Lund.
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3: Yeah!
0: Join the entire crew September 10th at Almanac Adventureland, 651 West Tower Avenue in Alameda. 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The roundtable begins at noon, followed by Copes and JD with 49ers pregame at 2:30.
4: I am absolutely jacked out of my mind, bro.
0: Almanac Adventureland features the upgraded Emerald Lodge, a new misting system throughout the beer garden, a state-of-the-art arcade, and plenty of tasty beverages.
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1: Niners on three. One, two, three!
0: We are the sports leader.
7: Play caller.
8: That's what I wonder, though, is with a with what they have in their division, and the Niners are in a unique spot, I think they have to be better than just top 10. That's kind of where I'm at. Is I think that unit has to be so good and so much better than the defense as currently constructed that that's the thing that everybody fears and that you're going to need that to go up against the Rams in Seattle.
7: Well, they're not decimated with injuries right now, but let's be honest. This offense wasn't firing on all cylinders until Brock Purdy came back. Like, yes, like Mac Jones had great moments, but it really was the Colts game. It was the Bears game where they went score for score with them. So, again, like, I think they're fine right now. But, again, like, you have a lot of older wide receivers. That's why I think, like, another, you know, takeaway point from the preseason game is Ashon Stripling's going to be a starter. He's going to be there week one against the L.A. Rams. And your starting wide receivers will most likely be Deebo Samuel, Mike Evans, and Ashon Stripling. And at this point, I think maybe Ashon Stripling is your most reliable wide receiver.
8: I'm not ready to say that before I see him in an NFL game.
7: Well, as far as just the volume of catches he'll get, but I hear you, yes. Like to me, that would have been Ricky Pearsall. I just don't know if you can rely on Mike Evans for 17 games. The same thing with Deebo Samuel. And yes, Ashon Stripling looked like a rookie wide receiver the first 2 weeks, dropping that ball, going across the middle on third down, and then the walk-in touchdown.
8: He dropped the walk-in touchdown. Yes. Week two, yeah.
7: But I think that he's a guy that Brock Purdy will be looking to more often than not. So, yeah, okay, maybe not the most reliable wide receiver, but
8: I think
7: he's
8: going to
7: be part of the equation.
8: I think he's a guy. The way I would categorize it is, and we'll talk backfield in a minute, but I think I said it to you Friday. I would categorize it in that Ashon Stripling is a guy that they need to be an asset, right? Yes. Kalon Black is a guy that could be really valuable to them and for them down the stretch in terms of what they're able to do in spelling McCaffrey at the end of games. And what I mean by that is the way they used Elijah Mitchell in 2023, where he was kind of he was like the closer for them. Like McCaffrey would still be out there. He wasn't like done on the bench, everything's taken off or anything. But it was like, we can spell late in the game. If we're going to run the ball, get over 30 carries. In those games, those are where you see Kalon Black.
7: Right.
8: But when I look at Ashon Stripling, to the point you're making, I'm not going to label him reliable or anything. We've seen him do nothing. He has zero NFL stats.
7: Yeah.
8: But what we have seen is the potential for him to fill the role that we were hoping Ricky Pearsall would have filled in the last two years. And that is exciting. That's an exciting proposition because it's a position that they've been at a deficit at really since 2023.
7: Yeah, and they're different players, but I think that the youth and his physicality, he's more durable at this point maybe than Mike Evans and Deebo Samuel. That's why I say he could be reliable.
8: Yeah, they need him to be. Right.
7: But to your point, Coach, we haven't seen him play a real NFL game yet, so that's hard to say.
8: Okay, so back to left guard just really quick here.
7: Yeah.
8: Is the future left guard, I mean, is the starting left guard on the roster right now?
7: I do not know.
8: Like I think that's a fair question. We're 3 weeks from,
7: I hope so,
8: from opening day.
7: I would hope so that somebody on this roster, four different guys, are going to play left guard. But we saw last year where Kyle Shanahan didn't like certain guys at certain positions. I mean, they went out and traded for Sky Moore. They traded for Brian Robinson. So it may be where next week, as we cut down to the 53-man roster, Kyle's like, no, I'm not satisfied with what we have right now.
8: Moving on here in things that the 49ers learned about themselves in the preseason. I mean, they've seemingly figured out their backfield.
7: I think so.
8: With Kalon Black and Sincere McCormick.
7: Yes,
8: I feel pretty good about that.
7: Yeah, Sincere McCormick separated himself from the rest of the pack, so I think he's going to make the football team. Black looked good out there. 33 yards, McCormick for 53 yards. And then, yeah, we knew that Zamir White was going to make this football team, so it's an easy trade to trade Zamir White for Deion Jones, who, again, I was surprised is still in football, but was with the New Orleans Saints in training camp. He knows Raheem Morris's scheme. Is he kind of like another depth piece when it comes to the linebacking core and kind of an assistant coach
8: there?
7: Well,
8: let's tell you about Renardo Green, too. You know what I mean? Like, it's basically a piece you were going to cut in Zamir White, which I think there's value in that, and saying, hey, we got a couple of weeks. Can we add to a positional depth and just see if

0: works out, that we can find someone here. So I think it's a good vet to bring in. It could be a positional depth piece. And if they decided to cut him, they weren't keeping Zamir White anyway. So I like the move.
1: No.
0: Or else we think we figured out our backfield. Let's use that piece to go find something else we might need.
1: No, exactly. And I think they have to look at their linebacking core right now. I think Tatum Bethune and obviously Nick Martin, I mean, he's dealing with an injury right now, Jaden Duggar. We'll see about Luke Gifford and all these other guys, Garrett Wallow, now that he's there, but...
0: He was all over the place on Thursday.
1: Garrett Wallow?
0: Yeah.
1: Yeah, I mean, again, like...
0: He's a special teamer, I think, too.
1: Special teams, yeah, and we'll see even if Deion Jones makes the football team.
0: That's what it is. It's not necessary, but it gives you another out this week.
1: Yeah, exactly.
0: In terms of health of that position.
1: Yeah, so I like the move. It's a guy that knows the defense, knows Raheem Morris, and you're getting value for a guy that was going to make the football team in the first place.
0: Here's what I'd ask about watching Kyle Shanahan running backs in the preseason. Specific to not just McCormick, but Kalon Black, who we haven't seen until this, right?
1: Yeah.
0: And I would assume we'll see him on Thursday.
1: I would assume so.
0: Because he's only played once. Has the Niners and Kyle Shanahan's running back system made us too willing to believe what we see from running backs in the preseason? Like, do we overvalue or do we just trust the system so much that we think if there's a guy back there, he can be effective?
1: Not in recent years. I mean, like,
0: that's kind of where I'm at.
1: Like, Kyle has always been unbelievable finding talent anywhere at running back. It goes back to his father, when he was able to do with the Denver backfield. And for the first couple of years as a 49ers head coach, it was interchangeable. You had Raheem Mostert. You had Matt Breida. He brought in Tevin Coleman, a guy you knew from Atlanta. So
0: Alf Morris was out there.
1: And then when the rumors came up about Christian McCaffrey with the 49ers, everybody's same reaction was, that'd be great, but they don't need him because Kyle always finds diamonds in the rough. Lately, with drafting running backs, different story. So just because we see some flashes in preseason, it remains to be seen for the regular season, even if they're going to use other running backs when he's been so dependent on Christian McCaffrey.
0: I mean, ironically, their best running backs outside of McCaffrey, if we were to rank them in terms of like their success, not stability, because like Mostert did get hurt a lot, but he got himself a couple of contracts and he had a huge NFC championship and was the bell cow for them, their number one.
1: I mean, maybe the greatest rushing performance in a playoff game.
0: 200 plus four touchdowns against the Packers in the NFC championship. And
1: they only threw the ball, what, 8 times in that game?
0: 6 of 8 was Garoppolo, yeah.
1: Okay, yeah.
0: It's pretty incredible. Trying to think like the best drafted, it's got to be either Elijah Mitchell or like Jeff Wilson, right? And those are 5th-round guys.
1: Yes.
0: I think Elijah was a 6th-rounder.
1: Yeah, both of those guys. Matt Breida, that first season.
0: He was the guy they took out of, they had a handful of 3rd-rounders. It just never worked out.
1: Yeah, I mean, you can name all of them, like Ty Davis Price or...
0: EDP, yeah.
1: Jermichael Hasty was a good player for a little bit of time, but...
0: he was undrafted.
1: Oh, was he? Okay.
0: I think so, yeah.
1: I mean, yeah, like, it hasn't been a good track record for the last few years when it comes to the Niners drafting running backs. So, I'm not going to say anything's a foregone conclusion. I don't even know how they're going to use these guys. We haven't seen it the last few years. Like, I want to see Jordan James play. He's dealing with an injury right now. But, yeah, McCormick looked good. Kalon Black looked good. But that's just preseason.
0: Are you coming around yet on the idea that they may not have Christian Kirk and he could start the year on IR?
1: Yeah, and also it could be where he doesn't make the football team. Like, we'll see what he is this week. They could come to an agreement where it's like, yeah, he's banged up, and we value Jacob Cowing as a punt returner way more than Christian Kirk at this point.
0: Yeah, but like my point in that is, why would you, like, unless he wants out, but if he's hurt, I don't know why he would. My point is, like, if he signed to come here, you signed him in free agency, I think they signed him to play him initially.
1: Of course.
0: Like he was going to be a part of the offense.
1: Of course.
0: They'd have things for him.
1: Yeah.
0: Since he hasn't practiced, and he's trying to get healthy, if, like, I don't know why he'd want out, unless they really were like, you're healthy and we don't have a role for you. But because Cowing is, like, still, quote, fighting for that spot, that tells me, like, if you're having a guy fight for a spot week 3 of the preseason, I'm not sure they feel that confident in him. And I think that if they put him on the roster to start the season, by week 4 or week 5, whenever it is, if they designate Kirk to return and he can, and you're like, he's not giving us as much as we thought, then you can go a different direction.
1: I mean,
0: just gives you another out. I don't think the Niners, unless Kirk wants out and is asking to be out, but if he's hurt, I'm not sure what the logic is in that. So to me, I'm like, if Kirk's out, it's almost a foregone conclusion in my mind that Cowing makes the team.
1: Yeah.
0: Is that last receiver and is your punt returner or kick returner, punt returner, whatever. I think Debo will be the other one, maybe.
1: Yeah, kick returner.
0: But like, if he's not healthy, why not just hold on to him and maybe he's a ticket for later?
1: I go back to a year ago. I remember Kendrick Bourne was injured with the Patriots, but they saw the wide receiver room and they just thought they could cut ties with him and the Niners picked him up. So I think it's where they look at Christian Kirk and they saw value in him this offseason, but maybe it's not the case right now where they haven't seen him in practice or preseason games. And this week could change things. Like, if you're asking me today, like, who I think's more likely to be on the football team, it's Christian Kirk over Jacob Cowing. Even though that punt return was huge.
0: Even though he hasn't practiced or played.
1: I still think that Kyle sees value. I mean, there's a reason why they got him this offseason.
0: So then what do? You throw... But then what I'm saying is, would he be a healthy on the 53-man?
1: We have to see where he's at health-wise.
0: Because what I'm saying is, if he's not healthy, and I mean, if they think, again, he'd have to be back, and we'll talk to Mayoko about this, but it's the same thing I was saying last week. Like, I think Cowling's passing through waivers. I think you might be able to just throw Cowling on the practice squad.
1: I'm not so sure about that. I think that some teams are willing to take a flyer on him of what he did in that preseason game.
0: Potentially.
1: But again, going back to what Kyle values, he values wide receivers more than special teams guys.
0: Agreed. How much value can you put into one special teams play?
1: And there's a reason why Deebo Samuel's returning punts in a preseason game.
0: What I'm saying is there's a damn good chance they're both still here week one because you've got Christian Kirk on an injury designation. That's why I'm like, I don't know why we're saying, like, it feels weird to say I think he's making the team when we've heard nothing about him and his health. And we have seen Cowling play. And that provides a skill set they do need early in the season.
1: Yeah, but they still have another week of practice. I think they're going to give him the benefit of the doubt because he's a veteran.
0: Well, yeah, but we'll ask Mayoko, what's the status? Like, are we trending towards an injury designation to start the year for Kirk? Is that something that the Niners would go down that path and think, yeah, we still want him. We signed him. He wanted to be here. We think he can be an asset. 808-KMBR is the number to call and to text. We'll talk more about this 49er backfield next because Christian McCaffrey has returned to practice. Was not a hold-in. Says there was some tightness, but also this was all part of his plan. It's all part of the plan. Mm-hmm. It's more Joker for you right there. We'll talk more about Christian McCaffrey and his return to the practice field. How much can they rely on him this year after leading the league in touches in 2025?
2: Faithful, the regular season is almost here, and you know what that means.
0: Adam Copeland, Brian Murphy, D-Pop, Marcus Boucher, John Dickinson, Larry Kruger. It's our 49ers roundtable.
2: And don't forget about Sean Lund.
0: Woo!
3: Yeah.
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17: 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If tomorrow I tell the press that, like, a gangbanger will get shot, or a truckload of soldiers will be blowing up. Nobody panics, because it's all part of the plan. But when I say that one little old mare will die, well, then everyone loses their minds.
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0: That's one hospital, you know what I mean? It's all part of the plan.
1: It's all part of the plan. My favorite part of that scene is you could clearly tell it's Heath Ledger in the hospital gown and mask, but yet Two-Face is like, hey! Until he takes it off, he gets so pissed off, like, oh, I can kill you right now.
0: He's still got the face paint on. It's not like when he's dressed up as the police officer in the police funeral.
1: Right,
0: when he takes the makeup off.
1: Yes, yes, yes.
0: He turns around, he fires the gun.
1: It's clearly the Joker.
0: Yeah.
1: And also, like, the best parts of that movie are when Bruce Wayne, Batman's talking to Morgan Freeman, he's still got the, this is what I came up with, Lucius. And he's like, why are you talking like that?
0: He's like, I know who you are.
1: It's just you and me talking right now.
0: Enter your name when you're all finished. Lucius Fox.
1: Why would you talk that way?
0: Who then was also a Giants farmhand.
1: What's that?
0: The Giants then drafted, the San Francisco Giants.
1: Lucius Fox?
0: Yeah. Drafted a player, a shortstop named Lucius Fox, who they traded, I want to say he was traded to Tampa as part of the Evan Longoria deal.
1: Oh.
0: But it could have been, I can't remember where they got it from. It could have been part of the Matt Moore deal. I think Matt Moore was Tampa. I can't remember exactly. Anyway, Giants traded him to Tampa, but his name was spelled the exact same.
1: Really?
0: Lucius Fox, yeah.
1: Well, in the words of Lucius Fox, good luck.
0: And your plan is to blackmail this person?
1: I always wanted Morgan Freeman to narrate during that movie, but like, little did I know that Bruce Wayne was full of crap.
0: He doesn't look at Shawshank, dude.
1: Yeah.
0: He's narrating the back.
1: Oh, I like to tell you that Bruce Wayne got away from the atom bomb. Little did I know, he made his way to Italy.
0: I would have always
1: with Selena Kyle.
0: I always did wonder how he got those scars. But he always told a different story. Gotta work on my Freeman a bit.
1: Either way.
0: So, yeah, it's good. Dirty Work on a Monday afternoon. Adam Copeland, Depop with you. Christian McCaffrey. You've heard of him.
1: Yeah.
0: By the way, it was a good note by our guy Chips McCarthy last week, because Niners have a new punter.
1: Yes.
0: Waitman.
1: Yes.
0: Corliss Waitman.
1: Formerly with the Steelers.
0: Corliss Waitman, I think is his name.
1: Yes.
0: And once he's left-footed out there.
1: Oh.
0: Out there kicking left-footed. Because I heard after the game, Bob Fitzgerald was asking Jacob Cowling if the ball comes off a left-hander's foot, a left-footed guy's foot differently. And I don't think he even had a straight answer, because there was always that joke about Steve Young, too. I remember Tom talked to him about it.
1: Yeah, left-handed quarterbacks.
0: Yeah, left-handed quarterback. It spirals different. It's right. Different for receivers. Like, I don't think it really is. I think it's just catching a football.
1: Right.
0: Who knows? Bottom line is Corliss Waitman, the new punter.
1: Lefty.
0: He's a brother.
1: Yeah.
0: Like yours truly.
1: Okay.
0: Running back for the Niners, white guy.
1: Ah.
0: I don't know if we have a team in NFL history that's had a black punter and a white running back.
1: You know, I looked it up. As soon as you send me that text.
0: I did text that to Derek during the game. I was like, dude, check this note out. Well, here's a little wrinkle.
1: Okay, the first thing that comes to mind when it comes to black punters, I'm like, Mark King. Did the Raiders have a white running back in the day? King.
0: I mean, black punter's rare.
1: It is.
0: And the Aussies are taking them up now. The Aussies are taking up the
1: I think if they go back to the late 70s, early 80s, Reggie Roby was a black punter for the Miami Dolphins. And I got to assume they had a white running back.
0: Got to assume back then they did. You have to assume.
1: Well, they're the franchise that had Larry Zonka and Jim Kick. They had white running backs.
0: Yeah, your dudes out there, your Bill Rings and whatnot. Yeah, you know, all these dudes back there, man.
1: Yeah.
0: Little scat backs.
1: Scat backs.
0: Little flankers.
1: They were better than Scataboo, I tell you that.
0: Your Danny Woodheads.
1: Danny Woodheads, yes.
0: Dude, I like Danny Woodhead, man.
1: Rex Burkhead, right?
0: Yeah, dude, different type. He was like a bowling ball.
1: Yeah, he was really good.
0: He's the one who scored the touchdown in the AFC Championship in overtime where Mahomes didn't get to touch
1: it
0: for Brady.
1: He also cut Tom Brady's hand on that handoff in practice that everybody was freaking out before the Super Bowl.
0: Oh, man.
1: Yeah.
0: Better than Bauer cutting it on that drone.
1: Oh, yeah.
0: Yeah, tough deal.
1: Yes.
0: Anyway, the Niners have a white running back is the point we were making.
1: Oh.
0: His name's Christian McCaffrey.
1: I didn't know.
0: Anyway, they also have a black running back, and his last name is Black. It's Kalon Black.
1: Oh, there you go.
0: Zamir White, though, not in the organization anymore.
1: No.
0: Anyway, Christian McCaffrey, after all the tightness, returned to the practice field and made it clear that this was part of his preseason schedule.
1: Part of the plan.
0: Which just means that the Niners are managing him differently than they have in the past. Not that he's not going to play in preseason, but, like, does it tell you, to my fear and concern, about his usage in 2024... following how heavily he was used in 2023, they went into that season after the Super Bowl. I mean, I know he didn't play preseason or anything like that, but you still are out there for practice. And then he had the bilateral Achilles tendonitis. That became problematic, held him out for a long time. So I was worried about that this year after the heavy usage last season. Seemingly, they're managing him differently. The question I have, Derek, is can Kyle Shanahan resist using him? And that's, I think, frequently a question.
1: The temptation.
0: It is, why wouldn't it be?
1: Yeah.
0: So how have you seen their management of him so far this offseason or this preseason? Because are you at the point where, like, should he ever get 25 touches in a game?
1: Oh, I mean, if it calls for it, and there's going to be games like that. Like, let's not act like, I know that Kyle said that we have to change the plan up a little bit, but there's going to be games where, yes, Christian McCaffrey is going to be used as a running back, a wide receiver, and he's going to be all over the field. So, yes, there'll be games where he gets 25 touches. It's just going to be consistently like that the entire season where they have other running backs they can use. Like, for the last couple of years now, it's been where fans are like, well, how come Jordan Mason isn't getting carries? How come these other guys aren't getting carries? You're running Christian McCaffrey into the ground. And maybe that was the cause of...
0: He had more carries last year at age 29, 311, than he's ever had any season in his career. Previously, 287 in 2019 when he was 23.
1: And that's him coming back from injury. And honestly, this time a year ago, I thought with the addition of Brian Robinson, you're going to see less of McCaffrey. You'd see more Brian Robinson on the goal line. Not the case. But I think that if Christian McCaffrey's out there, he's going to use him. It's just like every week, it may be where, okay, we got to dial back a little bit given the injury history and how many touches we're giving him. But I like the way Kyle's gone about this. And again, like, I wasn't really overly concerned when I hear reports in training camp. I think we make a big deal when it's the 49ers and injuries. And I totally understand where fans may freak out. You're entitled to freak out with what's gone on injury wise. But also when it was tightness and Kyle doesn't want to say what type of injury it might be, it's because he's playing things close to the vest. He's changing things up. Same thing with Nick Bosa and the knee tendonitis. So I get where fans are skeptical, but I wasn't freaking out over Christian McCaffrey, and maybe it's a contract situation. No, I never believed that for a second.
0: I think the ideal workload remains what it's always been for him, right? 15, 18 carries,
1: yeah,
0: and 20 to 25 touches a game. And we're talking in the pass game and in the run game. Now, last year, his breakdown was, I mean, he had more games last year where he attempted 20 carries than he had in his entire, I think his entire career coming in.
1: Yeah.
0: The first time as a Niner he ever attempted 20 in a game was that Thursday night where Brock was hurt and they won in Seattle.
1: Right.
0: That was the first time as a Niner. And he'd only at that point, I believe, had 20 attempts or more in a game as a runner like five times or fewer. Mm-hmm. By the time he got to the 49ers, that was his first season here. Last year, 9 times he carried.
1: Nine times.
0: He carried the ball 20 times or more. That's half the season.
1: Okay, I don't think it's going to be 9 times this season.
0: I don't think it can be. But again, they needed to rely on him more last year because of the lack of weapons elsewhere and consistent weapons elsewhere. You had him plus like maybe one or two guys last year who you thought were going to be problematic. Now, hopefully, you'll have McCaffrey, you'll have Mike Evans, you'll have Dejon Scribbling. When you're at your best, you'll have George Kittle and Debo Samuel. Now we're talking a potential for 5 big-time weapons, as opposed to last year where it was Pearsall, McCaffrey, Kittle, and that was just kind of it.
1: Yeah.
0: Juwan Jennings. And that, none of that stacks up to the other 5 I'm talking now.
1: Yeah, and Debo returning may be able to take McCaffrey off the field a little bit more.
0: Yeah, agreed.
1: So, yeah, I think that there's going to be games where Christian McCaffrey gets a ton of touches, but I think it's going to be dialed back a little bit as far as the season in totality.
0: Yeah, I wouldn't even be surprised if you saw more touches early, and then it like when you get more, when you know where you are and you can rely more on Kalon Black and McCormick, then you can work those guys in the way we talked about with Elijah Mitchell, because that didn't happen in 2023 until the middle or latter part of the season.
1: Yeah, I mean, that remains to be seen as far as like what the running back depth is going to be, or as far as the order, the depth chart when we get to the regular season. But yeah, I mean, they drafted Kalon Black for a reason. They drafted Jordan James for a reason. These guys got to play in the regular season eventually here.
0: I guess the question at hand is like, would you sacrifice his individual production for health in the playoffs? And it's absolutely yes. And I think that's where the 49ers have to manage that.
1: Yeah.
0: And how do we get the most out of him?
1: And again, like with how unlucky they were injury-wise a season ago, the fact that Christian McCaffrey never missed a game, like that's, you know, he was the reason why they were able to go to the playoffs, in my opinion. You know, like if it's Mac Jones and not Christian McCaffrey, I think it looks very different. So he needs to be healthy, and I think that Kyle's very mindful of that this time around.
0: 808-KMBR, 415-808-5627, the number to call and the number to text. Matt Maiocco, our 49ers insider from NBC Sports Bay Area, is going to join us next. We'll ask him if the season started today, Who's your starting left guard? Also, if you had to set the odds on George Kittle playing week one, are we genuinely trending in that direction? Do the Niners think that's a possibility? And we'll talk to him about the news from earlier this morning with Jed York, who was arrested in Eastern Ohio on a misdemeanor charge. It was dropped down to a misdemeanor charge. The Niners have not given further comment on it, except that it has been resolved in court. No further statement at this time. What kind of punishment could he be facing? Matt Maiocco joins us next on The Sports Leader.
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1: 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How does George Kittle look? Christian McCaffrey. We'll talk to Matt Barrows in the 8 o'clock hour and Marcus Thompson in the 9 o'clock hour.
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18: 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These faithful, the regular season is almost here, and you know what that means.
0: Adam Copeland, Brian Murphy, D-Pop, Marcus Boucher, John Dickinson, Larry Kruger. It's our 49ers roundtable.
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2: Dirty Work on a Monday afternoon. Adam Copeland, D-Pop, Danny Dunn. We are making the connection with Matt Maiocco, our 49ers insider from NBC Sports Bay Area. We got the final preseason tilt for the Niners on Thursday. 5 o'clock kickoff, 2 o'clock pregame. You can hear it on our sister station starting at 2. Myself and John Dickinson, the Niners and the Raiders in week 3 of the preseason. Have we made the connection?
3: We got it.
2: Dan, we made the connection with Matt Maiocco, our 49er insider, NBC Sports Bay Area. Matt, what's going on, man? How are you?
4: Oh, yeah. Nothing much is going on today.
2: Yeah, man. What a bit of news to wake up to.
3: Yeah, Deion Jones. Wow.
2: Yeah, right. I couldn't believe that. Didn't Kittle off the PUP. I was like, what a bunch of news to talk about with Matt. I guess we'll start with the big story of the day, and that's around Jed York and his misdemeanor charge after his arrest, I guess, yesterday in Eastern Ohio. Are there further details that need to be fleshed out here? I mean, is this thing, for the most part, complete? Is it comparable to anything we've seen in the NFL in terms of what sort of punishment he could be facing?
4: Yeah, I think, from a legal standpoint, it's over.
2: Yeah. You
4: know, it was taken care of in less than 24 hours, you know, from the time that he was arrested at 9:35 a.m. On a charge described as engaging in prostitution to, the legal wheels moving quickly and ultimately having that charge amended to disorderly conduct and pleading no contest to it. So from a legal standpoint, it's over. From the NFL standpoint, it's not over because he is subject to the NFL's policy on personal conduct. And, you know, the closest, probably most applicable comp to this would be Robert Kraft in 2019, when he was charged and faced, the charges of solicitation. But he pleaded not guilty, and that was set for a trial. But ultimately, that charge was dismissed because of a court ruling that pertained to the audio and video surveillance that was deemed unconstitutional. So that was thrown out. And if, under the bylaws of the NFL, as far as the personal conduct policy, there doesn't have to be a conviction or anything of that nature to qualify for discipline. And Robert Kraft was not convicted. Like I said, the charges were dropped. Roger Goodell, the commissioner of the league, ultimately decided that no discipline was warranted. And to my knowledge, all Robert Kraft did was, you know, he issued an apology public. He apologized to the fellow owners at a league meeting, I understand. But what makes this difference with Jed York is the no contest plea is basically akin to guilty. That's how the courts view it. So I would imagine that will be taken into account when it's time for Roger Goodell to make a ruling on that. And I would think that, you know, there is the possibility of a significant fine, as well as also the possibility that he could be suspended for a period of time, that he would have to stay away from the team. But all that, now all that can happen because the legal process has already, albeit very quickly, ran its course.
3: I don't view this impacting the football team, Matt, with the exception of Kyle and John maybe having to answer some questions. But mm-hmm. How do you think this situation impacts Jed York's reputation as an owner in the NFL?
4: Oh, it's an embarrassing situation. It's hugely embarrassing for Jed, the York family, heck, the entire 49ers family. So, yeah, I mean, you know, I think Jed, he was kind of viewed before the arrival of John Lynch and Kyle Shanahan as, you know, someone who liked the limelight a little bit and talked a lot and put stuff out on social media. He's taken really a back seat in his role as a principal owner of the team. And even before that, as the CEO of the team, he's really just kind of backed off and let John Lynch and Kyle Shanahan handle the football stuff. I mean, the only time I can remember him being involved was the off season where the 49ers opened the free agent signing period with a very much a splash signing, one that didn't turn out all that well, but they paid big money for Javon Hargrave. And it was at a time when the 49ers were kind of up against the cap, and John Lynch and Kyle Shanahan talked amongst themselves and said, boy, this is a guy that could really help us. So they went to get owner approval to basically rip up the budget the team had put forward. And Jed York said, yeah, let's do it. You know, from a football standpoint, he signed off on, you know, some additions to the strength and conditioning staff, the human performance staff, as well as, you know, some hydrotherapy areas, investing, what the 49ers have said is $9 million. I think John Lynch said that. But, you know, as far as his day-to-day dealings with the football team, minimal. You know, there's not much. They have plenty of people from the coaching staff to the front office personnel department that handles the football side. So that side of it will run smoothly. As you mentioned, I don't think there will be any impact on the football team. However, you know, perception becomes reality. You know, the 49ers get off to a bad start or they have a bad season. We all know that a lot of people will be pointing the finger at Jed York for creating a distraction.
2: Matt Maiocco, our 49ers insider from NBC Sports Bay Area, joins us as he does every Monday on the UMA guest line. Transitioning into some on-field football stuff, I talked to you on Thursday in our 49er pregame show, and you had talked about George Kittle and his positivity around coming back and starting to ramp up a little closer to being able to play. You said he'd have to come off the PUP likely this week if he were in play to play week one. That has now happened. So what does this mean? What's the track to him getting back on the field, and how legitimate are his chances of playing week one?
4: Well, this certainly is part of that process. If there was any chance of him playing week one, this would have been about the time frame to get out there. So he did put on pads on Sunday, did not take part in any 11-on-11 stuff. It's all been very controlled, and that's part of the reason why 7 months and 9 days later from undergoing the surgery to repair his torn Achilles tendon, he's been able to make this remarkable recovery to get back on the field. Now, the thing that I would say is that this is clearly a positive sign for George Kittle and his recovery from such a dramatic injury. But it doesn't mean week one, he's going to Australia, he's going to play in that game. You know, the way George talked when he last spoke to us was, you know, he said he was noncommittal about week one. He was very committal. He was very committed about not starting the season on PUP. So now we know he's definitely not starting the season on PUP. But he also kind of introduced, or, you know, when I asked him about, if you're not going to play in the game, do you go to Australia? And he said it that would not make any sense. That wouldn't make much sense to travel to Australia. He also kind of introduced, like, hey, you know, you got to, don't be a dumbass, was what he said. But he also said, you know, it's okay to play week two, and if that gives you a better chance of being healthy for the entire season. So there are no knowns. You know, we don't know how it's going to react, but there is plenty of data and anecdotal evidence for football players coming back from torn Achilles. And I'm not saying this to be, you know, a wiseacre here, but there is zero precedence for a guy coming off an Achilles injury and then traveling to Australia to play a football game.
2: Yeah.
4: And then traveling back from Australia. And the reason is because it's never happened. 49 or the NFL's never played a regular season game in Australia. So I don't think anybody knows for sure how he would respond, how that Achilles would respond to being in the air for 16 hours, you know, being there in Melbourne for a week and then playing a football game and then flying back. So I personally think and this is just a guess, that the 49ers are very much leaning toward not having him play in that game. And that way, you just give him more time. You know, you give him 10 extra days where he can stay in the Bay Area, continue to work on his cardio, his strength training, you know, his flexibility, everything, just recovery, physical therapy, all that stuff. And then also it avoids 32, 33, 34 hours of flight time over a 1 week period. So it just seems to me, because of the unknowns, that is probably, well, not probably, is without question, it's a safer play. And if the 49ers and George Kittle come together and they agree that the best chance of having him for a full season, you know, 16-game season, that he wouldn't play week one, would be to stay home, I think that's the way they'll go.
3: We saw Christian McCaffrey hit the practice field for the first time in a while yesterday, and he said that there's some tightness, but it was all part of the plan. No hold-in, no contract situation. Have you seen a different approach from Kyle Shanahan this training camp when it comes to his veterans, whether it's Christian McCaffrey or Nick Bosa, being cautious in their timeline and practice and everything?
4: Well, I think I've seen a complete, you know, change in philosophy overall. You know, the way they've structured the practices, you know, used to be three practices in a row, a day off, and three practices in a row. Now the way they're doing it is it's, you know, two practices, basically a jog through day, so a very, very light practice, and then another practice, and then a day off. So they are changing that up, but it does seem like with McCaffrey did say, you know, when asked kind of in a roundabout way, you know, about the contract stuff, he did say that he realizes anytime he's not practicing, there's going to be a firestorm. But he said that was part of the plan, was to ramp up, because he, you know, if it really was some sort of contract thing, to me that made no sense, because everybody knew that Bijan Robinson and Jahmyr Gibbs were going to sign contracts. So if there was a hold-in situation, why would Christian McCaffrey have been out there for the first 10 days of training camp? That made no sense. Not to say that they aren't working on something behind the scenes. They very well might be. But that part of it didn't make a whole lot of sense to then say, oh, he's practiced for 10 days, and now all of a sudden he's doing a hold-in. I'll take him at face value. He said it was part of the plan to have that ramp up, kind of back off and then ramp back up for the regular season. But I do think that they're doing everything they can, trying to do some new things as far as limiting the risk of injuries. And I do think that there have been throughout training camp some injuries that have kept guys out that maybe in previous years and maybe even in other teams' training camps wouldn't be keeping guys out, because the ultimate goal is for guys like McCaffrey and Bosa and Mike Evans and everybody else to just make sure that the guys who are going to be counted on to be big-time contributors are ready to go when the regular season starts.
2: Matt Maiocco, the voice you hear, our NBC Sports Bay Area 49ers insider, joins us on the UMA guest line. One of the debates Derek and I have been having for the last couple of shows is about how the receiver room for the Niners shakes out. Now, it looks a little different now with some of the injuries they faced. Jacob Cowing looked really good last week, but Kyle did note his one punt return that he lost in the lights and liked the punt return for a touchdown, but said he had not locked up the job yet. Watkins has looked really good. But I'm wondering about Christian Kirk and where he falls into all this. Are we trending towards like an injury designation to start the season for him, and then that would open up that final spot for Cowing? Could he still make the team even though he hasn't really practiced or been healthy? Where are we right now with Christian Kirk?
4: My guess is, because it's an injury, a calf injury, that he also sustained in the offseason program. I'm with you. I think that the way this is trending would be that he opens the season on injured reserve, and then that eliminates him from possibility of playing the first four games of the year. But in the meantime, you know, it gives them a 5 weeks, basically, to determine when they bring him back, if they bring him back, if there's an opening. You know, the 49ers, let's face it, every team, there will be some injuries at wide receiver and across different position groups that will force a team to dip into you know, players who aren't on the 53, whether it's practice squad or guys coming off of IR or PUP. So that would be my guess, that They're going to take it very cautiously with Christian Kirk and have him open the season on the IR list, which would enable them, in essence, to keep seven wide receivers without exposing anybody, any one of those, to waivers. So the guys that I would say, the three top wide receivers are quite clearly Mike Evans, Dejon Stribling, and Deebo Samuel. After that, if Jacob Cowing wins the job, punt returner, he's on the team. And then I think Jordan Watkins has done more than enough to make the team, especially at his age, the speed he has, just a greater upside. You know, a guy who's still under contract for this year and two more years after this. So I think they have to keep him. And then I think DeMarcus Robinson is a logical choice for one of their wide receivers as well. How he fits in, a little debatable, I guess, if everybody's healthy. But I would think that those would be the six guys that they keep. And they do have some guys who, certainly aren't household names and, are guys that I think the team likes and like to keep around in some capacity, more than likely practice squad. And those would be guys like Malik Turner, Will Pauling is a rookie. Trenton Irwin has done some good things. He's a veteran, as is Kadarius Hodge. So they do have some pieces there. They have their top line guys. And then they have some guys at the bottom of the roster who are pretty decent players, too, that in the right situations could help out. But, yeah, I would think that Christian Kirk is somebody they want to keep around, and there is zero urgency to get him on the field when you look at the entire wide receivers numbers game.
3: A couple more minutes with Matt Maiocco on the UMA guest line. What do you make of the left guard situation right now, Matt?
4: Well, I think that anytime you have four people competing for one job, it means you don't have anybody for that job. It was a two-person competition, became a three-person competition, became a four-person competition, and then with injuries to Robert Jones and Austin Pleasance, it's back to a two-person competition between Carver Willis and Connor Colby. So Connor Colby had the opening, he had a good offseason, pads went on, things didn't look quite as good, and so they introduced Robert Jones into that picture. I think the way it looks right now, I mean, when I saw Austin Pleasance out there playing, taking snaps in the preseason game, I thought, you know what? He's going to be the guy. He's going to be the starter at left guard, isn't he? And then he gets injured. I don't know the extent of that. It doesn't sound like it's a long, long-term thing, but we'll see. I think the 49ers' druthers would be that Carver Willis, the fourth-round pick, is able to show enough that he can start the season as the guy. But I also think that it could very well be a situation like last year where, there was no clear-cut starter, that they kind of had a left guard by committee kind of thing where, they went some games just rotating guys in. I know that Chris Foerster is not adverse to that. Clearly, that's not the best-case scenario. You want somebody who's just going to lock it down and be your player. But I think the 49ers are going to have to hold that thing together with barbed wire and just bailing wire to get that thing settled. I don't think there's not a clear-cut answer right now.
3: And then lastly, Matt, how was Kezar Pub on Saturday night with Rod Brooks?
4: It was great. Love Kezar Pub. Had a couple Guinnesses, had that thing poured. Yeah, no, it was a good time.
3: Nice.
2: Good deal, Matt.
4: Should have invited you guys.
3: You invited us?
4: You guys should have been there.
2: You invited the world. You tweeted it.
4: I did invite the world. That's right.
3: I should have come over
2: Derek
3: there.
2: Derek wasn't going to make the drive.
3: No, I mean, I regret it. It's a good time with Rod Brooks and Matt Maiocco always.
2: Yeah, and Kezar Pub, always a good hang. Matt Maiocco, our 49ers insider from NBC Sports Bay Area. Matt, news-filled day for the Niners. Appreciate the time as always. Thanks so much.
3: Thanks, Matt.
4: All right, thanks, guys. Okay, I'll talk to you next week.
2: All right.
4: And I guess, Copes, I'll talk to you on Thursday night.
2: I'll talk to you on Thursday afternoon, dude, Thursday evening. All right, we got the final Niners preseason game Thursday pregame at 2 o'clock over on our sister station, KSFO 810. Myself and John Dickinson get going at 2 o'clock. Derek and Rick Tittle will have you for Dirty Work on Thursday.
3: Did you and Matt get into it last Thursday about the whole Kezar Pub situation?
2: We didn't talk. No, I don't think we talked. He might have riffed on it a little bit, but we didn't talk about it.
3: So Matt reported that the Niners were going to hold a practice at Kezar Stadium, and then he,
2: He's our stadium, and then he said he got some bad intel.
3: Got some bad intel, but then said, I'm going to be there regardless.
2: He said, I'm standing on it. I'm just going to stand on that anyway. I'll be at Kezar at this time.
3: He killed me with one of his tweets, though, where he was like, you know what? I'm just going to drive out there and just stand on Kezar Stadium and just be like, where the hell's the team?
2: So he tweeted out on, I guess it was Friday, he said, hey, me and Rod Brooks are going to get beers at Kezar Pub. Come on by and hang out and talk some Niners.
3: Nice.
2: So good stuff, and probably a fun hang for whoever made it out to hang with Matt and Rod Brooks. Also want to remind everybody, our 49ers roundtable is coming back. We got a 49ers roundtable scheduled. It's going down Thursday, September 10th. That's Thursday Night Football against the Rams in Australia. You can come join everybody at KNBR at Almanac Adventureland, 651 West Tower Avenue in Alameda. That's right. We're coming to the East Bay. It's all going to start 10 a.m. live from Almanac in Alameda, Almanac Adventureland. 10 to noon, you get Fair and Bias with John Lund. Then noon to 2:30, the 2026 49ers roundtable with Murph Marcus, John Lund, myself, Derek, JD, and maybe some Kruger, depending on if we have space at the table, is what my, rundown says.
3: I think we'll be there.
2: I'd kind of like some space. You should make me a little bit of space. We need Krug.
3: We do need Krug.
2: Mike Holler asked me, you want Krug at the roundtable? I said, how could we do a 49er roundtable and not have the guy who hosts the 49ers every night of the week?
3: More Krug, less me.
2: Krug's probably talking Niners to a wall right now.
3: Yeah, come on now.
2: Yeah, or his windshield. I'm not even listening. I'm just talking Niners to my windshield. And then 2:30 to 4:30, after we wrap up the roundtable, myself and JD will get you ready for the Niners and the Rams to kick off the 2026 NFL season, Thursday, September 10th. Hope to see everybody out there 10 a.m. until the postgame ends. So we'll be out there all day long hanging out. Probably about 12 hours total. KNBR will be out at Almanac Adventureland in Alameda. All right.
3: Danny Dunn, you coming?
0: Yeah, I'll be there. I don't know about all 12 hours, but...
3: I need you there for all 12 hours.
2: I'll be there setting up the cords and the wires. I need you there holding some cable, Danny. All right, we'll take a quick break. When we come on back, we did not get to some of the sound. Christian McCaffrey, who we just talked about, led the NFL in touches last year. He also had more carries in the 2025 season, 311 than he's had in any season of his NFL career. What did he have to say about his health following his usage last year? We'll play that for you next. It's Dirty Work. It's a Monday. It's only here on the Sports Leader.
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3: 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How does George Kittle look? Christian McCaffrey. We'll talk to Matt Barrows in the 8 o'clock hour and Marcus Thompson in the 9 o'clock hour.
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2: Adam Copeland, Brian Murphy, D-Pop, Marcus Boucher, John Dickinson, Larry Kruger. 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

0: Faithful, the regular season is almost here, and you know what that means.
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0: 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The roundtable begins at noon, followed by Copes and JD with 49ers pregame at 2:30.
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1: Niners on three. One, two, three!
0: We are the sports leader.
7: Guy about it, too.
8: Yep.
7: And they didn't like the way he operated. And I think when they get an opportunity, they're like, all right, well, we can't punish you for that stuff. But when the time comes, then we can get away with that.
8: Yeah, I mean, we'll see what happens here. But again, I'm like you, where I think a lot of NFL owners would be like, yeah, I do the same things.
7: I don't know. I can't speculate that far. None of it surprises me.
8: Come on.
7: And they're handing down punishment to a guy with their same job who then could vote against them later on in a
8: post-race. Yeah, fair enough.
7: Is always a little skewed. So I want to get to some of the other stuff Matt said. George Kittle, if he doesn't play week one, not likely to travel, wouldn't travel. Doesn't make sense.
8: No.
7: And probably smart. And it seems like, based on what Matt was saying on his perspective, like Kittle's on playing week one, week two just might make more sense, as we just pointed out for the body clock stuff.
8: Seems like the most logical thing where, yes, he's in line to play, but again, this is unprecedented with the travel, so it's best for him to stay behind.
7: The other thing is left guard just totally up in the air. Like, there's no real answer for left guard right now.
8: Yeah.
7: And you're asking 38-year-old Trent Williams to sort of cover for some of that.
8: But it does sound like Austin Pleasance is the guy once he's healthy.
7: I think that's really the only choice at this point.
8: And also, it sounds like you're correct. Christian Kirk probably on IR to start the season.
7: Well,
8: maybe. We'll see.
7: That to me, as you were saying, you're like, well, we'll see. I'm like, it makes the most sense because it gives you the most outs. If
8: right.
7: You don't think Cowing would clear waivers and land on practice squad, and Kirk has not practiced and is not 100% healthy, and there's a chance he's missing games anyway, if he missed two of the first four, just put him on IR. It's not worth it.
8: Right.
7: Keep Cowing, and it gives you 5 weeks into week five before Seattle to decide which path you go.
8: Yeah.
7: And if he gets healthy and somebody else needs a receiver, then you've got an option potentially to move him. All right, Christian McCaffrey did hit the practice field again. Pointed this out, 343 touches last year, led the NFL. 311 carries, the most he's ever had in his career, by like a pretty good margin. You know what I mean? Like a decent number of carries, like a whole nother game worth of carries. He did the same thing where he led the league in touches back in 2023, 21 touchdowns. Niners go to the Super Bowl and all that. The next year, usage was a problem. Seemingly, it was tendonitis. It was a usage type of injury.
8: Mm-hmm.
7: So he's back on the practice field now after missing some practice. Here's McCaffrey talking about how this was a plan for him to ramp up, cool off, and then ramp back up.
9: Yeah, you know, obviously, when you don't practice, you know, the way the media works now is firestorm. But, you know, this was kind of part of the plan from the jump, was to ramp up pretty big, get 9-10 practices in, kind of come back down and then ramp back up so we're fresh for the duration. So, you know, our staff's done a great job of kind of coming up with specific plans. And, you know, again, I feel great. So, you know, feel fresh and it's good to be back out there.
8: Again, dude, I think he sounds just like John Lynch.
7: Yeah, they do have the same sort of cadence.
8: But yeah, I believe him. I don't think it's anything contract wise. Like, he knew that the younger guys were going to get big time deals in Bijan Robinson and Jahmyr Gibbs. And yes, I think that there is some tightness. They're not going to know which body part that is. But yeah, I think this was part of the plan from the get-go. When it comes to Christian McCaffrey, Nick Bosa, Kyle Shanahan needs those guys.
7: Yeah, I mean, Mayoko was right. Matt Mayoko just joined us in the full interview on thesportsleader.com and the app, in saying that, like, it didn't make any sense to start practicing and then sit out after 10 days of practice if you were going to try to get a contract.
8: Yeah,
7: right?
8: Exactly.
7: He's like, if you were holding in for a contract, why would you start at all? Is the point. Now, you asked the question about whether or not they're handling him differently, McCaffrey, and I think you have to believe they are. But I think they also have to believe that they're handling the team different because of the age of the roster, because of the age of the difference-making players, right? Until the other guys prove it, the younger guys, or establish themselves, your best hope right now is banking on that core of aging, banged-up guys who, we've seen it with the Warriors, but like when they're at their best, they can be really, really dangerous, especially with Kyle Shanahan at the helm.
8: And also, I think Kyle has to look within himself to be like, okay, it's obviously not the substation here, but why are my guys getting

0: injured. Is it me? Is it something else? Is it the way we practice? So I think he's taking all of that into account, especially when McCaffrey and the amount of touches he had a year ago, he doesn't want a repeat of 2024.
1: Well, and that's what he brings up here. That's the one concern I had coming into the season. I think I said to you at the very end of last year is, at what point do the Niners just have to start thinking about life beyond Christian McCaffrey, right? Mm-hmm. At what point can they say a season was saved by him last year? Right, like what he was able to do, I don't know where they'd be without him anyway.
0: Yeah,
1: but like there's nobody else they would have had that could have saved them in the way that he did last season with all the other pieces that were moving around and were coming back and then falling off again. So like at what point can he not be that guy? The hope is you can still maximize that value every time he touches the ball this year. But here's McCaffrey on that injury he had in 2024 and how this has nothing to do with his current recovery.
2: I don't think it had anything to do with it. You know, obviously there's, you want to learn from the past, and, you know, going through a full training camp is a lot of work. And, you know, I've monitored my practice schedule since 2019. I remember North Turner used to kick me out of practice in Carolina just cause, you know, say, go find shade. And, you know, I always, you know, sometimes I can probably be my worst enemy and how much I just love being out there. I want to run. I want to go. I want every, you know, I want every play. I'm a competitor. I love it. And, but, you know, I think, again, when you have people smarter than you that understand, you know, not just what you've been through, but what we plan on doing this season, it's about being fresh for the duration, and it's about 17 Sundays and, God willing, you know, more weeks after that.
0: Yeah, I mean, it's obviously a different injury, but, of course, you don't want to repeat history in the way that things were handled.
1: You're 2 years old, and you're 2 years older from when that happened before.
0: Yeah, man, he's 30 years old. Like, you have to take them into account where he's an older running back. And Kyle even acknowledged that, I think, at the end of the year press conference last year. So, yeah, I like the way they're doing things this year. And I like to see more of Christian McCaffrey spelled, see more of Jordan James or Kalon Black, whoever's running back at this point. But, yeah, I like the way they're handling things this offseason.
1: I think he proved even at whatever it was, 27 years old, when they went to the Super Bowl, that he was the best running back in the game then. I think he proved it that season. 21 touchdowns, led the league in rushing, nearly, has been 1,000, like all that stuff in his career. He established... He's a Hall of Famer. He was still a great running back and has already done it with a shelf life at an elite level longer than most guys do it,
0: mm-hmm.
1: right? I think he understands now at what he's been through, he said there, and where they plan to go this year, that title, not that that was anything he was vying for, but that title is not the most important thing. What the most important thing is being fresh in the playoffs.
0: Yeah.
1: Because if there's one thing he doesn't have, it's a ring.
0: Yeah.
1: It's a Super Bowl. And so if he wants to be there and he wants to compete for that and be at his best, he knows what he's got to do. He's got to be different now than it was last year and the year before.
0: Absolutely.
1: So while they're not related, I think the preparation is, it has to be related in that you're making sure it doesn't happen again.
0: No, you need him out there.
1: Yeah.
0: There's a reason why they made the postseasons because of Christian McCaffrey.
1: Well, on that same tip, we're like same sort of thing about George Kittle, right? Need him. It's not about being the best tight end in the game. It's not about record setting. You can do all that. You've done all that. It's about getting that Super Bowl. Here's what Christian McCaffrey had to say about George Kittle getting healthy.
2: It's unbelievable, man. We've been watching them, you know, just because guys aren't out there practicing, they're still working out. So I've been watching them for the last, I don't know, four or five weeks, going out there and working out, and he looks incredible. And it really is amazing. It's a testament to his work ethic, how much time he puts into recovering. But to come back this fast, you know, there's a difference between coming back quickly and coming back and looking like that. And so it's amazing, man. When 85's on the field, when he's in shoulder pads and a helmet, everybody on the team feels it.
0: It is incredible that he's able to come back so quickly, but it sounds like it's probably going to be where George Kittle. What's up?
1: Is it that incredible?
0: I think so.
1: I mean, again, I'm trying to start this theory here.
0: What's that?
1: This conspiracy theory here.
0: Okay.
1: I'm going to use all my power to start it.
0: Go for it.
1: The substation is healing George Kittle faster than it hurt him.
0: I'll let you start 808, that one.
1: 808 KMBR, is the substation actually on Kittle's side? Has it picked favorites?
0: Could be the case.
1: He's healing, dude. Or like you said, animantium, dude.
0: That's true.
1: Some Wolverine stuff.
0: But I don't think it's a substation. I think it's just George Kittle and his recovery.
1: Who can say, really? You
0: know? But it sounds like it probably would be more in line for week two. But you asked an interesting question, as we talked about earlier in the show. Who's more likely to play in Australia? Is it going to be George Kittle or Nick Bosa?
1: You said Bosa. I think you're probably right.
0: But I wouldn't be the least bit surprised if they keep him out of that game.
1: See, now I'm saying it's like we're getting to the point where I'm like, what's up with Bosa? Because like if you were going to ask like a position you – I almost asked Mayoko this. It's probably a pregame question. Like a position you feel worse about today than you did entering camp. Defensive end, kind of.
0: Oh, yeah.
1: You know what I mean? Like Bosa's not been out there practicing like normal.
0: But I think this may be part of the plan as well.
1: Yeah.
0: The same thing with McCaffrey where – Yes, I think when we hear Kyle say, oh, he's got, he even said like himself with the knee issue with Nick Bosa.
1: I don't think the tendonitis. Yeah, but the tendonitis was part of the plan.
0: Not part of the plan, but he kind of
1: said it was like,
0: he kind of like threw that out there.
1: Like, it's something that happens.
0: Yeah.
1: Yeah.
0: So I think it may be the same thing where it's like, we're going to have you practice for a couple weeks, then we'll, you know, kind of have you off a little bit, then ease you back in. I think he's kind of doing the same approach with McCaffrey that he's doing with Nick Bosa.
1: That's what I'm saying. It's just that having to do that doesn't, it doesn't like light the light of confidence in me. It makes me more nervous about how fragile
0: he's
1: this
0: coming
1: thing
0: off a major
1: be.
0: Injury.
1: I totally agree. It's why this thing is fragile and I don't feel great and haven't, like, I can't feel any different about the defense unless they improve the pass rush. And there's nothing to suggest. We'll see what happens with the Diggy Zua.
0: Yeah.
1: But again, that's not outside.
0: No, it's not.
1: There's nobody else.
0: And Mikael Williams, it sounds like he's a long shot for week one.
1: Yeah. Oh, no, I don't think he's back.
0: No.
1: I think they've kind of made that.
0: So if you're down Mikael Williams and Nick Bosa week one, I mean, it's like kind of like last year where Matthew Stafford all day to throw against that defense.
1: Yeah, I just don't know. I just don't know because we haven't seen him on the field. And the same with Evans. Like, he's dealt with three different sort of nagging injuries, and they say they pulled him from practice today or yesterday as a precaution.
0: Right.
1: Like, I don't know.
0: I mean, it's concerning.
1: I don't like having to go for caution on a guy who's had three injuries this offseason.
0: I know. But you know what? I will say this, and I get it. It's more amplified with the 49ers. But when you look around the league, there's so many guys that are just sitting out right now. And that's just the way that the coaches handle it when it comes to their veteran players. And Kyle Shanahan's, you know, no exception there. So I get it. I totally understand. But at the same time, I'd rather be safe than sorry, and hopefully all these guys play week one.
1: Well, preseason injury fear is out of control, as evidenced by what happened with Ashton Janti.
0: I thought he died.
1: Yeah, with the Las Vegas Raiders. Ashton Janti injured himself in practice yesterday, and reports made it seem like he tore his ACL. That was not the case. We've got some news from around the NFL. We'll talk more about that. And Deshaun Watson with the quickest backpedal you've ever seen.
0: Aww.
1: No?
0: Oh, you got booed?
1: Oh, yeah, dude, he gets booed on, was that on Saturday?
0: Yeah, on Saturday.
1: It's booed on Saturday in Cleveland and has some thoughts about it for the fans, and then gets named the starter on Monday, and he's like, oh, wait, I have to sort of walk some of that
0: back. I'm good now.
1: Yeah, so you'll get a before and after of Deshaun Watson. We'll hear all of that and talk about around the NFL news next. Susan Slusser.
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2: Dirty Work with you on a Monday afternoon. Adam Copeland, D-Pop, Danny Dunn with you. Susan Slusser joined us in about 10 minutes at 4:50, talking some Giants baseball. 1-5 on that road trip.
3: Yeah.
2: And then we'll talk some of the Devers situation with her as well. We have Giants pregame 5:45 tonight for a 6:45 first pitch as they get ready for a 3-game series with the Cincinnati Reds, my former pet team.
4: Oh, yeah?
2: Oh, yeah, dude.
4: Why was that?
2: The 1998 Cincinnati Reds, dude. One of my favorite pet teams I've ever had. I would never call myself. I don't like when people are like, that's my second team. It's one of my, it's honestly.
4: This is a pet
2: add
4: team.
2: That to my pet peeve list.
4: Okay.
2: I like pet teams.
4: The irony, though.
2: I don't like pet peeves.
4: It's a pet peeve, but you have a pet team.
2: Yeah, yeah. Well, I don't like when people are like, well, that's my second team. And they just like root heavy for two teams. I'm like, they're in the same league.
4: You mean like Walter and the Blue Jays?
2: Yeah, I'm like, that's my American League team. I'm like, no. You've never even been to Toronto.
4: Ah, he's got family there.
2: Has he been?
4: Yeah.
2: Oh, he has been.
4: He has been.
2: That doesn't count.
4: Still like Jacob Violante. Like
2: Danny's over here with his Pittsburgh Steelers. I'm like, no. Just because your family roots for the Steelers.
4: Nah, he's leaning towards Pirates these days.
2: Are you a Steelers fan, Danny, or are you a Niner fan?
3: I'm a Niner fan.
2: Yeah.
3: But F the Steelers.
2: Yeah, okay, that a boy.
4: Yeah, but that room in your grandma's house says otherwise,
2: it's his
4: Danny.
2: Grandma's house.
3: It's all Pittsburgh.
2: Yeah, they're from there. That's okay. She's rooting Steelers.
4: All right.
2: She's not like, all right, now I'm a Niner fan because I'm here. When I was a kid, I loved Ken Griffey Jr.
4: Right.
2: And I love individual. I think that's kind of what I fall down more to is individual players.
4: Yeah.
2: You know what I mean? Like, I like certain guys who watch their games.
4: Okay.
2: But I used to listen to a lot of broadcasts. I'd listened to a lot of Rays broadcasts for a number of years.
4: Okay.
2: And I love Joe Angel. I know I get a lot of crap for that, but I love my guy, Joe Angel. As Richie called him, the angel of death.
4: Yeah.
2: But I'd listen to Orioles games, so I'd follow those teams. You like get to know the teams.
4: Yeah.
2: But the 98 Reds do when Griffey went to the Reds after leaving the Mariners.
4: In 98?
2: I think it was a little bit later.
4: Like 2001?
2: It was 2000, 2001. Yeah. Anyway, even before that, I think it was. I loved Sean Casey when he came up there. Brett Tomko was on the hill there. Loved their catcher, Eddie Tobbensy.
4: Okay.
2: And Pokey Reese, the second baseman.
4: Ah, good old Pokey.
2: Barry Larkin was at short. It was pretty fun. I like those teams.
4: Okay.
2: I was into them. So there's like pet teams that you start to like. You know what I mean?
4: I'm trying to think if I have any pet teams when it comes
2: to
4: the NFL.
2: Plus, they were harmless. They were the Reds. You know what I mean? Like,
4: they're
2: not hurting anybody out there with their cutoff jerseys.
4: I mean, for me, like, the Raiders were so bad for my childhood. There's teams that you watch during the regular season. You're like, ooh, I like this team. I'm going to follow them the rest of the regular season. So that happened all the time for me.
2: Yeah, I did that a lot,
4: and
2: too.
4: And the Warriors, too. Like, my dad did the Spurs games for a little bit of time. So I was like, I'm going to be a Spurs fan as well on the side.
2: I told you there's a lot of guys in Australia, buddies I have, that I know that are they're fans of individual players.
4: Yeah.
2: Not in the NBA, not teams.
4: Bronze sexuals.
2: Yeah, or like guys who love Kevin Durant. And so they're like, I root for whatever team Kevin Durant is on.
4: Right,
2: I'm like, that's interesting, but you live far away.
4: Yeah.
2: Don't be from the Bay and be like, yeah, but dude, also, come on, I love the Broncos. You know what I mean? That's my second team.
4: Well, I thought it was lame. Like, and again, this is just my Warrior fandom, but like in the early 2000s when the Warriors were terrible, and then like a lot of fans would be like, all right, I'm off the Warriors. I'm going to join the Lakers bandwagon and root on Kobe and Shaq.
2: If you want to jump ship, fine, but you got to stay on that ship. Like one of my buddies, Brian. What up, Brian? From high school, diehard Laker fan from the Bay Area his entire life, but a huge, massive Kobe fan, diehard Laker fan. Hosted like Laker. I remember watching the Magic lose Game 1 to the Lakers at a watch party at his house. You know what I mean? Jameer Nelson and who else they had? Peja, was he on that team? Or Hedo Turkoglu, was he on that team?
4: Turkoglu? What was it?
2: Hedo Turkoglu.
4: His name is Turkoglu? Or Turkoglu?
2: T-U-R-K-U-G-O-U.
4: He was on that team. He was on that team. I'm not going to act like I know how to pronounce his name, but yes.
2: I think that was it, yeah. Okay. Team was fun. Dwight Howard. Anyway, this guy was a diehard Laker fan. And basically decided when he was a kid, I'm going Lakers. I'm all in. Some kids like my age went Kings, too, because of the Chris Webber, Divock, Bibby. Like, those were fun
4: teams. That's a choice, but okay.
2: It's a choice. Anyway, the Warriors stunk, right? So. Yeah. Then the Lakers just bottom out, right? Kobe retires on that, yeah, and the Warrior dynasty starts. Mm-hmm. And now Brian has got to live through all of his friends. Dude, he shows up to I remember we're at a finals watch party here in the city with my buddies at a friend's house. He rolls in, and he had a Harrison Barnes jersey on. And we were like, dude, take it off.
4: Well, if you're going with a jersey, at least you're going Harrison Barnes.
2: No, but I was like, you don't get to jump on now.
4: No, you don't.
2: You got to hate on us forever for being Warrior fans. And laughing at
4: you
2: us.
4: You went Lakers of all team?
2: We believe you're like, big deal. You knocked out one team. And he didn't care. He's like, it's the Lakers. I got Kobe. I'm all this. We got more titles. Even after that, we believe. And then he shows up rocking the Harrison Barnes. I was like, I'll never let you live this down.
4: And like, was like George Costanza, like coming to work next day. Like, oh yeah, I've always been a Warriors fan.
2: No, he wasn't really like that. But he's like, I'm rooting for him. I'm like, no, don't you? I don't want you to root for him.
4: Man.
2: No, wait, get away. No.
4: Once you put on that purple and gold, you're done.
2: He's still rooting Lakers. Like, he's diehard Laker, and he really is, like, he's
4: can't
2: a huge,
4: do both.
2: Huge basketball
4: You're not
2: fan.
4: Michael Thompson.
2: No, you can't do that.
4: No.
2: You can't do that. Or Mrs. Kelsey.
4: Well.
2: A little different when you're the mom.
4: Very different.
2: I think you should have to pick.
4: You think so?
2: I think we should do that. Mrs. Kelsey, you have to pick.
4: Well, she's all Chiefs now.
2: Who's your favorite?
4: Yeah. Jason's out of the league.
2: Well, yeah, it's easy. It's easy now.
4: Yeah,
2: it'd be funny if like if she starts wearing half of a gold jacket until she gets the other half. She starts wearing Jason's, like she gets one half gold, the other half gold. It's like
4: I'm just waiting for the day that Taylor Swift shows up to Canon for Travis Kelce.
2: Wow, dude.
4: Yeah,
2: will they be together?
4: Add more chairs.
2: Does this feel like a long haul celebrity relationship? Feels like that it'll last till then.
4: I hope so for those two kids.
2: Yeah, me too, man. I'm rooting for him.
4: I'm rooting for him too.
2: I do want to hit this sound before we get to Susan Slusser.
4: What sound?
2: The Deshaun Watson.
4: Oh, yeah, let's do it.
2: Should we get to this?
4: Why not?
2: In some news from around the NFL. So Deshaun Watson was named the Browns starting quarterback today, but on Saturday, after his performance, and what did he do? What were his numbers?
4: He was 5 of 12. He threw an interception. He looked the same old Deshaun Watson.
2: Oh, dude, what did they expect he was going to do? 5 of 12 and a pick.
4: Yeah.
2: That's kind of what I assumed. Anyways, he's leaving the game. He got booed.
4: Oh, no, during the game.
2: Oh, during the game, he got booed.
4: The entire time he was out there, he was booed.
2: Who cheered when? Where was he when he tore his Achilles?
4: Cleveland.
2: And they cheered.
4: And he remembered.
2: They cheered when he tore his Achilles. And then they booed his performance on Saturday. Here's what he said after the game about his home fans.
5: That winning and playing better would eliminate some of that booing.
6: Last time I played on this field, I tore my Achilles. And that same fan base, they cheered when I got hurt. So does that have to do with, what does that have to do with anything about performance? When a person get hurt, especially for your own city, and they cheer.
5: Does any of that make you regret coming here?
6: No, I don't regret anything in my life. You know, I think the Lord put me through situations for a reason, so I don't regret anything at all. But, you know, I had different thoughts on how it was going to be, but, you know, it is what it is. You know, sometimes, you know, the tables turn, and I'm patient enough because I'm a child of God to, you know, wait for that time to change.
4: Okay. Never regret anything in life.
2: Never regret it. I don't regret anything.
4: Yeah.
2: Not one of the 28 women who accused you in civil lawsuits of sexual assault. Not one.
4: Yeah.
2: Not any of it.
4: That's not reading the room. That's Deshaun Watson being like, I'm the victim here. You're the victim. Why? Because they cheered an injury? And again, I don't condone that, but at the same time,
2: I know.
4: You and Tom were very vocal about that.
2: I do not root for injury, but Tom and I were like, there's one guy who I want injured.
4: And I
2: and
4: get
2: it's Deshaun Watson, and it's because of what the Haslams did to circumvent having to get out of. They broke they didn't break the market. They way overpaid him, $250 million. And don't forget, everybody, his first season in Cleveland where he was suspended, they paid him with all of these allegations on the table. They gave him $250 million.
4: Yep.
2: And the first year they negotiated, it's all guaranteed to give him only $1 million. So he only missed out on $1 million. So not only that, like, they deserve everything coming to him. They can't cut him because they'll just die on the cap.
4: Yeah, exactly. Just him saying, like, that fan base, almost like he's, like, separating himself from the fan base there. Like, he doesn't want to be there. So that's just a terrible look. And you should not say that after you're going to be the starting quarterback of that football team. Like, I don't blame Browns fans for booing him. And let's not act like it was some moral epiphany for them. Like, I remember some Browns fans having terrible, terrible signs when they first traded for him in support of him. But then he played horrible, and they were like, all right, boo this man. Boo him. But, like, don't act like a child, Deshaun Watson. Well, and then he got the starting gig.
2: Well, then he finds out after that all that fiasco on Saturday, he finds out he's the starting quarterback of the Cleveland Browns. So today, then, he's like, oh, maybe I should walk back some of what I said on Saturday about the fans. Here's Deshaun after finding out he's the starter.
7: First off, I want to address the comments from Saturday after the game.
2: Yeah,
7: you know, I think just, you know, human nature, just myself being very emotional, putting a lot of time these last 2 years to, you know, get back and, you know, spend time in this facility, in the city, meeting a lot of different people in the community. You know, I thought I was going to get, you know, a little different response. But, you know, I think, you know, my emotions got the best of me. And, you know, my comments wasn't intending to go at any of the fans around in the city, because there's been a lot of great fans that have been supporting me. And I know the frustration this organization have put, you know, a lot of investment in coming, you know, to get me back in 22. And things haven't been going the right direction that we thought it was. You know, a lot of injuries, a lot of time off, and not putting the best football and my foot forward. So, again, just, you know, I understand the frustration. I understand everything that kind of goes into that. You know, and moving forward, I just want to focus on football, making sure that, you know, I'm putting the best product out there, having the best ability, you know, because I thrive off the energy. I thrive off the energy of the fans. I thrive off the energy of the community. I thrive off all that stuff. You know, I think looking back in my history at Clemson and, you know, previous at the Houston organization.
4: All right. That's enough. Yeah, that's simply just Jimmy Haslam sitting it down being like, look, dude, we're taking a chance on you. You're a social pariah. And we're the only team in the league willing to take a chance on you because we have to, because you made a terrible decision.
2: I mean, his money's made. That's why I'm like, dude, just go away.
4: I know. But Haslam wants to get his money's worth. Like, I think last year at this time, he said, like, we swung and missed at the Deshaun Watson thing, and now he's back. So I'm sure he was like, look, dude, you're the starting quarterback. We're going to play you on the road for the first two games of the regular season, then probably go Shador. You need to apologize to these fans.
2: Get worse soon. 808-KMBR-415, 808-5627, the number to call and the number to text. We'll take a quick break. When we come on back, Susan Slusser covers the Giants for the San Francisco Chronicle. We'll talk to her about that road trip. What are the Giants even looking to evaluate at this point? When could we see Marcelo Meyer? We'll talk about that with Susan Slusser next, only here on The Sports Leader.
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4: Dirty Work on a Monday afternoon, Monday evening. Adam Copeland, Derek Papa hanging out with you. Susan Slusser covers the San Francisco Giants for the San Francisco Chronicle. She joins us every week here on the UMA guest line. 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It's not a seltzer. It's Surfside, proud partner of the Giants. Susan with us on the UMA guest line. Susan, how are you today?
5: I'm great. How are you guys?
4: We are doing well. Obviously a rough road trip. The season is what it is at this point. Some other stuff I want to get into, but just looking at the lineup today, and I'm thinking how different this team looks right now relative to where it was at the trade deadline. How different is the vibe in the clubhouse? Because it does feel like we're getting more of a, because of where we are late in the season, you don't go to 40-man expansion in September, but they're kind of shuffling guys in and out to get a look almost every day, it seems like.
5: Yeah, I mean, they should be. And, you know, they just had a huge flurry of moves today. Adames finally goes on the IL, which was something that, you know, maybe needed to happen a while back with the back. Now he's got a left elbow sprain. That's a no-brainer. You got to stick him, you know, maybe this helps the back out. Tony Vitello apparently was just telling the reporters, I got back super late last night. So I'm just talking to you guys. That's my job today. That's
4: awesome. Thank you. Appreciate it on and off there.
5: But it sounds like, he'll be back before the end of the season. Do they even really need to push anybody to come back before the end of the season, any of the regulars? I don't think so. This is about looking at guys. You're right. If they are on the 40-man right now, I think they get a look. I'm not sure that they'll race to put guys on the 40-man because of the labor uncertainty next year. You want your guys being eligible to play in the minors, if and when it comes to that, if they don't have to be protected, they probably will stay off the 40-man. This is like, look, I know a lot of people make a big deal out of 100 losses and all that. To me, but what's the difference? Just find out what you need to know right now for next year. What do you need to add? What positions can guys play? Is a guy a starter? Is he a reliever? Is he maybe not in your plans at all? These are the things they need to be finding out right now. Put guys in different situations. Put them in tough situations. Look at what Dylan Smith did at Fenway Park the other day. You know, these are the kind of things you want to test guys. Give them that experience now. And then maybe you have something next year.
6: So, Susan, last week, me and John Dickinson asked you how you think Rafael Devers will be perceived at Boston, and you said you hope that he's cheered. And, you know, it was the same opinion of Dave Fleming and Andrew Bagley during the week, and he got booed. And I can't say I'm surprised, but how disappointing was that on Friday night?
5: Well, you know, East Coast fans can sometimes be a little bit of a different breed. I'd hoped, you know, the Red Sox fans I know all love Rafael Devers. They ask about him. How's he doing? We miss him. I at the time it happened, it seemed like everybody kind of pointed the finger at Craig Breslow for maybe some communications things. And, you know, there was sympathy for Devers suddenly, you know, being moved off third, being told don't even bring a glove to spring training, and then being asked suddenly to play first. And he was like, kind of what's next, you guys? No. So I think then there was sympathy. Now, in retrospect, look, Craig Breslow is looking not bad at all with some of the things he's done this year, and the team is playing great, best second-half team. You guys know the history of sort of wild-card teams that have huge second halves is pretty good once you get into the postseason, and then they add Eric Miller. He's done some really nice things. So I think the tide's turned a little bit, and, you know, he's coming in with another team, too. Sometimes that's all it takes. It's just he's in an enemy uniform. He used to be our guy. Now he's not.
4: Talking to Susan Slusser on the UMA guest line. The guy the Giants got back in the trade from the Red Sox for Eric Miller, Marcelo Meyer, has played four games in a rehab stint down in AAA and has hit okay. He's had a fairly high strikeout number, but in general, is he still dealing with something different than the ulna stress fracture, whatever he was dealing with before? Because he hasn't been in every game, and I guess he's going to meet with the team again tonight.
5: Yeah, he missed a couple of games, I think in June, with Boston after fouling a ball off his right foot. And it's that right foot's bothering him again. Maybe too much activity, maybe working a little too hard, trying to get... I think he was really focused on being back in time for that Boston series. He absolutely wanted to play in that. And maybe just was a little too much as he was rehabbing. Setbacks in rehab, obviously, are not unusual. But in this case, considering it's a completely different body part, but it wasn't a previous injury, it's a little bit of a tough one. You know, his reputation is he's hurt a lot. You don't want that reputation at 23. So he needs to get fully healthy. I know we are all really desperate to see him, myself included, especially after being to Boston. Boston's coaches were coming up to me and telling me how great this guy is. Like, what a natural performer, what a great person. Like, they love him in Boston. They really think he's a special, special talent. He just hasn't been able to stay on the field, and he hasn't gotten that kind of big league experience that turns you into a real bona fide big leaguer. He needs that, so they need to get him healthy and keep him on the field, because I think he really could be, you know, a potentially an all-star caliber type player. This is a guy who was the consensus 1-1 in the draft. He fell to 4 for many reasons, including signability, but he's been a top 15 ranked prospect forever, and Boston's number one ranked prospect 3 out of 4 years. That's huge.
6: Talking to Susan Slusser on the UMA guest line, Blade Tidwell was great on Saturday, 7 strikeouts, only 3 hits allowed. What have you made of his time as a starter and his place on this team for the future?
5: I think he's pretty much nailed down certainly a very long look in the rotation next year. I think he goes in at least as a favorite. Spring training might decide some of this, obviously health, other factors. Do they sign somebody? Do they add a starter or two? I think their focus probably is going to be on the bullpen. They might have enough, even if they're okay going with a very young rotation. They're really seeing the quality they want, and Tidwell has jumped out. So I think he's the leader in the pack among.